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5: Good afternoon. Welcome to the Jason Rancho. We're here live on Seattle Red, 770 AM. Online at SeattleRed.com. We got a ton to get to. Nate Nehring is trying to completely change the direction on homelessness in Snohomish County. He's a council member for the county. You'll stop by to explain what it is he's up to. Great news if you live in Snohomish County, assuming his 4 bills get passed. We'll get to that and so much more. But first, the World Cup fantasy is collapsing in real time in Seattle. That's what's trending.
6: What's trending? The sports ball.
5: Seattle was supposed to be a global stage this summer. We're about a month away, just a little over a month away from the first World Cup here in Seattle. And we were supposed to bring in all this money because a whole bunch of people are going to want to come to our city, a city that can't keep its streets clean, can't keep downtown safe, can't keep a drug addict out of your storefront doorway. We were going to host all of these people coming from all over the world for 6 matches. We were told nearly 1 million visitors, close to $1 billion in economic impact. That was the dream. That was the pitch. Something that I absolutely would love to see. The reality started to shift over the course of the last few days. And I suppose it's exactly what you would expect from a city run by people who are better at hosting press conferences than actually running a functional city. The American Hotel and Lodging Association, they just released their FIFA World Cup 2026 Hotel Outlook. And it's bad. Like, it's really bad. They looked at the host cities and found in Seattle, nearly 80% of the hotels surveyed say their bookings are running below expectations. Not just below the World Cup hype, but below a normal summer. And that is true in Boston and Philadelphia, San Francisco, just as much as it's true here in Seattle. They're looking at this and they're describing the tournament, and this is a direct quote from the report, as a non-event. That's not spin. That's what your own hotel industry is telling you. 6 weeks out from what was supposed to be the greatest economic event in Seattle's modern history, and it's a quote-unquote non-event. Now, not everyone is pessimistic. There's still people who are, I guess, claiming that it's a little bit too soon to make a judgment call for an event in which we're supposed to get people traveling thousands and thousands of miles. A dozen or so hours just to get here. They're waiting until the last minute, I guess, for some better deals. Jay Batty is sales and marketing director at the Inn at the Market, which is a 40-year-old hotel in Pike Place Market that no one in their right mind would ever go to. Why would you stay there? But Jay spoke with Como, and he's not too worried.
7: We are so excited. It's the World Cup after all. Come on. Yeah. The whole world will be here in Seattle. Initially, when it first came in, we thought it would be this huge lift for the whole month. But now that is actually, you know, right around the corner, it's more peaks and valleys. We thought it would all go. And then a really good thing about us in Seattle, too, is June and July are our most popular travel months.
8: So you're not worried about it.
7: So occupancy is going to be there. It's the rate. What is the rate? Every hotelier in the city is feeling the crunch now. So it's time for everyone to really dig into their rates and see what they can do to incentivize people to stay with them.
5: Okay. It sounds like he's trying to hide the panic there, if I'm being honest.
9: I'm not panicking. Do I look like I'm panicking?
5: What are you talking? Sir, you're sweating like mad.
9: Your face is
5: soaked
9: red.
5: Your shirt. What's going on? They say the FIFA room block cancellations have topped 70%. 70% of contracted inventory in the city of Seattle. Hotels plan their entire summer around room commitments that are gone. They've completely evaporated. And that impacts staffing plans, it impacts renovation partnerships and everything else. All of it was priced to you know, accommodate the demand that isn't there. And so that means the prices are going to come down dramatically. The economic projection from Visit Seattle was $920 million. So that's almost $1 billion. And now they're hedging their forecasts and citing uncertainty. Now, the reason why there's uncertainty, according to some UW student who was interviewed at Pike Place, it's kind of like it's expensive.
4: There's no way I'm going to be able to ever afford that without taking out like a loan.
8: Pretty much everything is expensive. To have a luxury to go to a game and spend thousands of dollars on a game instead of thousands of dollars on your personal needs.
5: Here's another person that Como spoke to, a sports fan by the name of Becky, who doesn't understand how an event like the World Cup could be struggling with demand. Does she have her ticket?
10: That surprises me that I don't understand that. It's the World Cup. I would hope that there's a lot of last minute movement and that stuff gets filled up.
5: I don't know how many people take last minute international trips. There might be last minute trips from, I don't know, British Columbia, or coming in from like Portland or Spokane or you know, Boise, I guess. But I wouldn't count on that. I mean, the World Cup is supposed to bring world travelers. That's what this is supposed to be. Now, these are locals who, you know, can't afford it. Okay, but the international visitors, the ones who we're trying to attract, they're the ones who drive high-spending tourism. Those are the ones who stay longer. Those are the ones we're really counting on, and they're choosing to skip Seattle altogether. 65 to 70% of hotel operators across the host markets claim that there's some visa barriers and geopolitical concerns as the reason that the fans aren't coming, but that's easily disproven. It's easily disproven. We've made it easier to get your visas to come here. We've actually made it easier. There is a program in place. We talked with the State Department on this show, 2 months ago? Talking about how all you have to do is upload your ticket and you get vetted faster than everybody else. You get moved to the front of the line. So they say, oh, it's very difficult. That's not it. And the thing is, when you look at some of the other host cities, they're not having the same problems. They're going to Miami. Miami is huge. In fact, Atlanta is huge. And I would argue, especially with Miami, maybe because it's more of an international city than the city of Seattle is, but also you're not really walking through a gauntlet of disorder downtown Miami. And even downtown Atlanta is cleaned up. Like, downtown Atlanta is beautiful.
9: I think Seattle had the second worst numbers, but yeah. Behind only Kansas City, I think, in terms of like expectations not being met.
5: And the thing is, with who's going to Kansas City?
9: Yeah.
5: I mean, from an international standpoint, like you're choosing where you're going to go. Kansas City's probably last on that list. No offense to Kansas City.
9: You really like ribs and barbecue.
5: Yeah, but no one really talks about Kansas City. Internationally, you know these other markets. You really don't know Kansas City. And some of that also might be, I don't know what teams they got for their games. It might also play a role, the matches. But I don't think it's a coincidence that Miami is outperforming the city of Seattle. I don't view that as a, that's so weird. If you're a soccer fan and you're flying in from Mexico City or Amsterdam or wherever, and you're researching where to spend a week and where you're going to spend thousands of dollars, would you pick Miami or would you pick Seattle? Probably Miami. What do you see when you look up Seattle? What does Google tell you? You'll see me on Fox News. You'll see one of my blogs at seattlered.com. You'll see news reports of yet another attack, a 77-year-old man beaten viciously, unprovoked in downtown Seattle. You'll see a story of a homeless person, or as the Seattle Times calls it, a stranger allegedly raping a 15-year-old girl. You're not getting those stories out of Miami. You're not getting stories about tent cities or open-air drug use in Miami. You're not seeing stories out of Miami about retail stores putting everything behind a lock and key, so you have to push a button and wait for some poor staff member to rush to you so you can purchase your, you know, toothpaste. That's not happening in Miami. It's happening in Seattle. We have a downtown core that companies have been quietly exiting for years. We have a city whose own residents keep electing people who told them that disorder is compassion, that this is not a big deal. but everyone else sees it as a big deal. You think international tourists don't notice any of this? They do their own research, especially if they're going to be spending $1,000 or more per trip, per person.
9: Like, what's this Chaz Cha? Oh, my God.
5: Oh, my dear God. And what's making this so infuriating is that while the bookings are collapsing, we're still spending a whole bunch of money. We're dropping about $32 million on World Cup preparations. God knows where that money's going. I know they say they're putting it in to, you know, make sure that we're safe and secure. Seattle Police Department's getting, I think, $8.5 million or so in overtime. They're getting some new security equipment. Same thing is going towards Seattle Fire. I'm glad that they're getting some of the money. Some of it is local. Some of it is federal. But, you know, $2.1 million for a counter-drone program, awesome. I'd like someone to clean up downtown Seattle. I'd like someone to sweep all the encampments. I'd like someone to do something about that homeless bazaar that suddenly came back because the weather's nice again and they're selling stolen goods just a block away from the core of downtown Seattle. Could we spend some money on that? You're spending all this money for things. Again, I don't begrudge. I'm glad we're spending the money on it. We need it. But some of it seems like we're pre-budgeting for vandalism instead of budgeting to prevent it. Budgeting for the cleanup after the fact. And speaking of which, let's talk about Pioneer Square, where, you know, tourists are going to be going through. City just announced that on each of the six match days, Pioneer Square will become a car-free pedestrian zone. Street closures will start 4 hours before kickoff. There's going to be parking restrictions that begin at 2 a.m. They say they want to make this a quote. This is a direct quote from the city. Walkable, people-focused experience. I don't want people walking through Pioneer Square. I don't want them walking through Pioneer Square. That's not an invitation to come back. That's an invitation to get robbed, to see all the homelessness. If they were going to do something about the homelessness, I would say, yeah, it's great. Pioneer Square is a gorgeous neighborhood. I love Pioneer Square, just the look. I don't like, however, the person taking a dump on the street corner over there. That's not a good look in this historic neighborhood. The dude smoking fentanyl or meth, I don't like that. The guy who's acting all stabby over there, I don't like that. And of course, you know what's missing in all this? We talk a lot about the hotels. What's also missing in all of this? Who else is going to hurt? Businesses, the retail shops, the coffee shops, the bars, the restaurants. They're going to hurt too. There's a reason why Miami is winning. There's a reason why Seattle is losing. Do not overlook that data point. We sold the city as World Cup ready, and the market just said, yeah, no, we don't think that's true. And I think they're right. I don't think anyone with a straight face could say the city of Seattle is ready for the World Cup right now.
9: It doesn't really look any different right now than it's looked the last few months.
5: Exactly. And I feel like we got our acts together a lot faster for, or a lot sooner for, the MLB All-Star Week. It felt like 3, 4, 5 weeks into it, things were like, whoa.
9: Yeah, there was actually like a noticeable difference.
5: Clearly, not in scent. Not in stench.
9: Yeah, yeah.
5: That smelled like urine. But it did look a lot better. And again, I'm in this general area almost every day because I have to go through that area to get to my dog. Did we talk about this? I adopted a dog
9: a
5: couple years ago.
9: Yeah, doesn't ring a bell.
5: So I pick him up from daycare and I go through that area. It's awful. It's awful. There's no other way to say it. But hey, there's not going to be any cars in Pioneer Square for all of this, which Gary, the co-owner of the Hall in Occidental, says that's been awesome. We love this idea.
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5: So this isn't good. Remember, we had a story in December. There was a pileup crash courtesy of a truck driver.

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1: Do you understand what I'm saying?
0: That's been expired for 2 years.
2: 2 years?
0: 2 years.
2: No more of the truck?
0: No, you can't move the truck.
2: Okay.
0: You can't. You don't have a CDL.
2: Okay.
0: I'm not gonna let you drive.
3: Come on.
0: No.
3: Come on.
0: Nope.
3: No más de tú, no more, Washington.
0: You can't drive.
2: Por favor, please.
0: No.
2: Yeah, please.
0: No, you're getting ticket for it. You cannot drive.
2: Okay.
0: You need to call somebody else to come get the truck.
2: Okay.
0: I got you off the road, so I don't have to tow it.
2: Okay.
0: Okay. But you can't drive at all.
4: She ends up issuing more than $1,000 in citations. Got a stern talking to, I guess. I'm not often critical of law enforcement, like almost ever. I own my bias in favor of law enforcement. I did not think this was a trooper who comes off well. She took this entirely too lightly. I don't like the tone that was just almost having fun with it. It's just weird and easier for me to criticize, you know, after the, fair enough. But Mark Lindquist is kind of on my side on this one. Here's the attorney talking to Como.
5: You see what happened here. You have a collision and you have injuries. We're lucky nobody died here. One of the more disturbing aspects of this case is that a Washington State trooper would just accept the word of a rogue driver that he won't get back on the road. That makes no sense. Based on the facts, as I understand them, this driver should have been arrested. The vehicle should have been impounded. That would have been in the interest of public safety. All vehicles are potentially dangerous weapons, but a commercial vehicle in particular is doubly dangerous to everyone on the road. We need for those drivers to be competent.
4: It also turns out he's got a history of poor driving, including a hit-and-run crash and multiple DUI convictions. Huh. Yeah, seems like a guy we want on the road. But good news. You heard what I said his name was? Juan Hernandez Santos? That means he gets a pass.
6: Oh, yeah.
4: Yeah, to the left. Which I find rather condescending and racist. But, you know, who am I to judge? Someone who's on the roads and doesn't want to get killed by a truck driver who shouldn't be driving. That's who.
6: You know, you're such a stickler.
4: I know. Oh, it turns out he had also been previously deported both in 2005 and 2006. And yet somehow he was able to get back into the country and then work as a truck driver. Okay. Now, he was working for G Auto Transport based in Sunland, California. But I'm sure they're in the up and up, and they got hoodwinked by this mastermind. That's my guess. Okay. Let's find out what else is trending.
7: What's trending? Your health.
4: Well, kind of it's our health. Part of me doesn't even want to get into this. I want to talk more about elf ears instead of the Hanta virus. Is it how are they saying it? Hanta?
6: I've heard Hanta.
4: Right? The Hanta virus. Let's just get into what you actually need to know and what the media isn't really wanting to talk to you about. So this Dutch cruise ship called the MV Hondius, I think, left Argentina on April 1st. They had about 150 passengers and crew members. There was a Dutch couple. It's always the Dutch. They apparently are the reasons for these cases. They spent 4 months traveling through Chile, Uruguay, and Argentina before boarding the ship. They visited areas where the species of rat known to carry the virus actually were present. And they believe that they brought it on board without actually knowing it. As a result, 3 people have died. There have been 5 confirmed cases. There are 3 suspected cases. The ship has been sort of bouncing between different locations. Health officials in at least a dozen countries are now monitoring passengers who had disembarked and dispersed around the world. We have at least 5 states, at least as of now, that I've seen that are monitoring people for symptoms. 7 returning passengers. None of them are showing symptoms, but they're based in Arizona, California, Georgia, Texas, and Virginia. And this is the Andy strain, which is the only known hantavirus capable of human-to-human transmission. It is very rare. But the problem is, and this is... Oh,

0: always been for me the red flag for cruise ships. I've never heard anyone talk about a cruise ship without using language calling it a petri dish. I've never heard petri dish not mentioned when talking about cruise ships. And that makes something that's generally difficult to transmit less than extremely rare. So the WHO director, who lied through COVID, and I think also lied through monkeypox, which was a big thing before it wasn't, Dr. Tedros, whatever his name is.
1: Brazius or something like that. Yeah.
0: Dr. Ted. He says we shouldn't panic over the hantavirus, which makes me now want to panic.
2: So far, 8 cases have been reported, including 3 deaths. 5 of the 8 cases have been confirmed as hantavirus, and the other 3 are suspected. WHO is aware of reports of other people with symptoms who may have had contact with one of the passengers. In each case, we're in close contact with the relevant authorities.
0: Uh-huh.
2: Given the incubation period of the Andes virus, which can be up to 6 weeks, it's possible that more cases may be reported. While this is a serious incident, WHO assesses the public health risk as low.
0: Now, I will say, thankfully he's sending that message because the media is not. This is very rare, but today three people in the office came up to me asking about the hantavirus. Like, what do you think? Seems pretty bad. And yeah, getting the hantavirus is bad, but again, it's extremely rare. And the reason why this is a story is that it's unusual. That's why this is a story. Again, when you consider the fact that it happened on a cruise ship, that's what changes this around just a little bit. But let's just all dial this down a little bit. We're not all going to die from the hantavirus. I'd be concerned if you know WHO was pushing that line, because then the media would really, really, really amp up the concern and turn this into a COVID story, which I think they desperately want to turn this into. We're fine. 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
18: Long form.
0: Snohomish County Councilmember Nate Nehring just dropped four ordinances this week, taking direct aim at very obviously failed policies driving the homelessness crisis. We're talking about killing housing first mandates, defunding taxpayer-supplied drug kits, giving money for actual treatment, and then making it a local crime to expose kids to fentanyl. This is what accountability is supposed to look like, especially given the fact the state refuses to act. Nate Nehring joins me now. Welcome back to the show.
23: Hey, it's great to be back with you, Jason. Thanks for having me on.
0: Let's walk through with some detail all four bills. I think they're really important, and they're based on, you know, a lot of times folks on the left say we like data-driven approaches and they ignore all the data. You're actually looking at the data and we know exactly what works.
23: Yeah, exactly. So these four proposals, you know, the aim essentially is to expand access to treatment to make sure that we're prioritizing accountability in our county approach to addressing addiction and recovery, and then holding those accountable who need to be held accountable when it comes to things like child fentanyl exposure. So yeah, happy to walk through each of those ordinances. The first one essentially looks at the Housing First mandate, which has traditionally existed at both the federal and the state level, where, you know, anytime the county gets grant funding, they have these strings attached where it has to go to No Barrier Housing First, which just means that you can't require any sort of treatment for people who are taking on this housing. Now with the shift federally, the shift in policy, there is not that requirement in each circumstance. And so all this ordinance does is it says if there is not a state or federal requirement that those funds be used for Housing First, then the county can't require it. So we're going to be as flexible as possible as the county government, where funds that we have available, we can use for a diverse array of approaches to this issue.
0: On Housing First, can you point to, you know, oftentimes folks who support the Housing First model, they say you're just pulling the rug out from people who need housing, and that, you know, that on paper, Housing First seems like it could work until you realize in practice, to your point, there's no real rules for entry into these permanent subsidized housing units. So if you're someone who's dealing with a drug addiction, you don't even have to say that you're going to seek treatment that's given to them for free in order to stay there. So there's no real incentive model. Right. So what do you say to the critics of if these are people who desperately need housing and you're getting in the way of that?
23: I think housing first works well for somebody who is a victim of domestic violence or, you know, is in a situation of financial instability. But when you're deep in the throes of a fentanyl addiction where you're at risk of overdose death imminently, I think it's a misnomer to say, well, this person just needs housing. Clearly, the root cause of this person's homelessness is a drug addiction or a mental health disorder or the combination of the two. And so if all we're really doing is saying, well, let's get this person off the street because they're an eyesore and put them into shelter, we're not really solving the problem if they're continuing to, you know, to abuse fentanyl or meth or whatever the drug of choice is. And so we have to get at that root cause if we want to truly solve the problem and recognize that that person has, you know, God-given dignity and is deserving of, you know, a life, a healthy life, a sustainable lifestyle. We have to meet them where they're at and not just say, well, we'll put you in housing. We won't care about your addiction. You can keep using. I don't think that that's compassionate. I don't think that's acceptable. And so I think we've got to have some accountability built in. And like I said, housing first may work well in some situations. I think when you're dealing with somebody who's really deep in a fentanyl or a meth addiction, it is not the best approach. And I think we've seen that, right? We've seen housing first used throughout the Puget Sound in these areas, and drug overdose deaths haven't gone down. Homelessness hasn't gone down. And so clearly something's not working.
0: Well, the biggest so-called success story for Housing First and why people even are talking about it was Salt Lake City, where they said after they implemented their Housing First model that they got to functional zero homelessness. And as I write in my book, an entire chapter specifically on Salt Lake City, the data never said that they were at functional zero. They were comparing apples and oranges. The data never actually backed up what they said. And yet still this claim persists that Housing First works when it doesn't. One of the other ordinances that you're pushing would get rid of taxpayer funded drug kits, basically. And this is something that's been, I think, a scandal across the region for years. I went personally to pick one up at a public health office. It had a fentanyl pipe. It had foil. The whole kit is an absolute joke. There's no effort to push people into recovery. So how is this still happening in Snohomish County? And what does your ordinance do to actually cut it off?
23: Yeah, great question. So this gets at the harm reduction philosophy, which can include things like needle exchanges, which is something that would be included in this ordinance, but it goes all the way to heroin injection sites, which if you remember several years ago, there was one of these sites that may still be open in Vancouver, BC, and there was a lot of talk about opening one in Seattle. And so we proactively did a land use ban in Snohomish County so that these sites could not be located in our county. But right now you have entities, whether it's public health or nonprofits or other entities which are handing out needles to those who are using, like you said, drug pipes and foil and all sorts of paraphernalia for people to continue using. And, you know, I'll give people the benefit of the doubt and say it's well-intentioned. I think the goal is to try to, you know, from their perspective, is to try to make it as safe as possible to consume drugs. I just don't think that that is the right approach. I think that it oftentimes, more often than not, is just enabling the drug addiction and causing this person to continue struggling with this issue. And I think a much better approach is to say, let's give these people an option. You can go into treatment or you're going to be held accountable, whatever that means. If there's crimes being committed, then maybe you're being put in jail. But to give people, you know, the paraphernalia to continue abusing drugs and poisoning themselves can't be the solution. I don't see the compassion there. Even if it's well-intended, I don't think it's a good approach. I don't think it's working. And so this ordinance would say that no county tax dollars could be used to purchase and distribute drug paraphernalia.
0: And again, it's very similar to the Housing First conversation, harm reduction. There's no data that actually shows it works unless you completely redefine what success looks like in the way that it was originally proposed. And this is the truth with the heroin injection sites originally, which they then rebranded as safe consumption sites. They originally pitched this as a way to get people off of drugs to treat the addiction that, sure, they might be using in front of you, but you're making a connection with them and you've got professionals there who will guide them into treatment. And then that completely stopped and just turned into, let's allow them to continue this deadly habit that will ultimately kill them. And to that point, you've got one ordinance that's focused on doing what we should be doing, And even, I don't even think your ordinance does enough, but it's a good step in the right direction. You've got funding at like 12% that's going into detox and drug services. You want to bring that up to 20% in the short term. I imagine in the long term, you want to spend a lot more on that.
23: Yeah, so right now we have a fund at Snohomish County that's dedicated toward affordable housing and behavioral health. The trouble I have with it is we have a huge portion going toward housing and a very small portion going toward behavioral health capital facilities. And so we've been struggling with trying to make sure we get beds added for those who are willing to take on treatment. And, you know, that's a necessity if we want to get people off the street into a healthy and sustainable lifestyle, stop spending all the money it takes to, whether it's incarceration or other services. And so it should be a goal of everybody to help people get off the street and into a healthier life. It's good for the taxpayer. It's obviously good for the individual who's struggling. It's good for society as a whole. But we can't do that if we don't have those resources available. And so my concern is, while we're spending a lot of money on housing, we're not putting enough into the treatment component of this issue, which I view as the main driver of the issue, the lack of treatment. And so this would just simply raise the bar so that we're spending 20% of that fund instead of what we're doing right now, which is 12.2% toward behavioral health capital facilities in Snohomish County.
0: Snohomish County Councilmember Nate Nehring joining me on the line. We're talking through his four ordinances that he dropped on Tuesday of this week that could, if they're all passed and implemented, can truly and dramatically change the trajectory in Snohomish County on homelessness and drug addiction and that intersection of both. Your final ordinance is basically a response to state law that criminalizes meth exposure to children but doesn't do anything about fentanyl, which is an obvious hole. Beyond that, state Democrats, leading the charge as one in Snohomish County, changed the laws to make it almost impossible to remove a child from a home with fentanyl-addicted parents or grandparents, and changing it so that even the mere presence of fentanyl is not deemed serious enough to remove a child. I mean, that you have to put in place an ordinance like this is shocking to me. Why do you think that this hole hasn't been closed, and why do you think there's been no real action on the state at the state level, but at the local level, Everett has already done this?
23: Yeah, exactly. And this is something which we should not have to do, as you said. This is something which should be, I think, low-hanging fruit at the state level. Exposure of children to meth is already criminalized at the state. There was a bill to make this applicable to fentanyl this last session. For whatever reason, it didn't go through. I don't know the politics behind that. But what it results in, as you said, is where there's now this gap where if somebody is using fentanyl, and in fact, we've had several stories on this recently. I think in the last several years, there's been over 30 children who have been exposed to fentanyl, and whether that results in a hospitalization or a death, it's all tragic. And so we have these instances of this happening. It's clearly a problem. But there's been a lack of motivation for whatever reason to address it at the state level. And so the city of Everett showed some great leadership in putting a local ordinance forward at the city to make this a crime to expose children to fentanyl. I think that passed unanimously at the city. So this ordinance basically just takes what they did in the city of Everett and applies it to Snohomish County. I know of several other cities and other jurisdictions throughout the state who are also looking at doing this to plug that gap that was left by the lack of action at the state level.
0: What's your response to critics who will oftentimes confuse accountability with a lack of compassion? They will say you're criminalizing poverty, you're criminalizing addiction, all these just frankly stupid comments in response to accountability. But it seems to me that any kind of accountability factor is almost always or lack of accountability is almost always the reason why these policies have a tendency to fail.
23: Yeah, and I think you have to have both, right? You have to have compassion and accountability. Unfortunately, there's this misnomer that compassion says, well, somebody wants to live in a tent and do open-air drug use and defecate on the streets. Compassion is just letting them live their life. And I don't see that at all. I think there's nothing less compassionate than that approach, which is what you see out of Seattle and some of these other urban places. I think true compassion is meeting someone where they're at and working with them to get clean, to get sober, to get healthy so that they can live a dignified life. And there's different ways of doing that. That can be offering treatment resources. And sometimes people are willing to take that on. But a lot of times they're not, right? If they're deep in the throes of a fentanyl addiction, their brain's been chemically altered, they're not in a position where they can make good long-term health decisions for themselves. Maybe they're committing crimes to feed a drug addiction. And accountability means making an arrest, putting them in jail, where maybe that's the opportunity for them to get detoxed a little bit, to get their head clear where they can make good decisions for themselves. So I think true compassion requires having accountability, and without any sort of accountability, there really isn't a motivation for people to want to get better. And so anyway, I think it's important that we have both.
1: So final question for you, what are the next steps, and do you actually have enough Democrat support for all four of the bills?
23: We'll see. So the next steps, these will go to a committee in the next couple of weeks, and then after committee, they'll be assigned to a public hearing for a final vote. So I would say we're maybe a month or two out from a vote on these things. I would be surprised if none of them pass, but I don't know exactly where the votes are at. So I'm hopeful that all four will pass. Would like to see as many of them go through as possible, obviously. I think they're all good ideas, which will benefit county taxpayers, will benefit those who are struggling with addiction, and will benefit the community as a whole. So I'm hopeful that my colleagues will join me in supporting these ordinances.
1: And I'm hopeful that the people who listen right now, who live in Snohomish County, will reach out to their county council member and ask them politely to support the four ordinances. If you guys all speak in a singular voice, we can actually get these done. At least one of the bills seems like an easy thing to do in criminalizing exposure to fentanyl, where I imagine the Democrats are going to look at what happened just in nearby Everett and say, okay, we can get away with this. Make sure they know that they've got your support if they back the other three. Make sure you're doing whatever it is you can. Call, send emails. We've been talking with Snohomish County Councilmember Nate Nearing. Thank you so much for stopping by. Really appreciate it.
23: Hey, thanks for having me on, Jason.
1: Of course. If you want to read more about these ordinances, by the way, we've got a story up at seattlered.com. Be sure to check it out. You're listening to The Jason Rand Show. When we come back, we're going to dive into some quick hits right here on Seattle Red, 770 AM online at
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18: The quick hit.
0: We have some good news coming out of the city of Seattle for a change. It turns out the pressure campaign from Bart Evans, the owner of Blue Water Bistro in Leschi, it actually worked. So for those of you who were not familiar, are not familiar for this story, Bart came on the show yesterday and he talked about a situation that had occurred kind of out of nowhere. He knew that there was going to be projects done on the marina from the city of Seattle and Seattle Parks. He knew that was coming. But what he didn't expect to find out was on Monday morning when he got to his business that it would almost be entirely shut down by the contractor who was doing the work. Contractor who started way earlier than they said, although it was actually late. So it was supposed to be done months ago, started months ago, but they got started late. He was told it was actually going to come in a few months, but it turned out it came on Monday. And the construction elements blocked off his parking lot, blocked off the entrance to his business, he said.
10: The city had told us it'd be in the fall and the impact would be minimal. Our parking access and access would be, you know, the lots would be open evenings and weekends. All that turned out to be false. The contractor was required by their permit to form a mitigation plan and parking plan with local businesses, post notices of what was coming. You know, they didn't do any of that. They just showed up Monday with chain link fences and on flatbeds, excavators, boxed our restaurant in with chain link fence. And, you know, any other private entity, if they didn't adhere to the permit, you know, the city would be all over them.
0: And, of course, what he's complaining about is totally reasonable. It is inherently reasonable. This is a business like so many others, but this is a business as a restaurant that's heavily dependent on spring and summer months. And what's coming up this weekend? Mother's Day.
10: Crushing. Like I said, Monday we were off 80%. This, you know, you as a waterfront restaurant, you scrape all winter to get to these summer months, and to have the city come in and shut you down is just disheartening. And the staff, you know, it's like, they got to pay mortgages, car payments, rent. Rent ain't cheap in Seattle. Yep. How do you, so I'm looking at am I going to lose staff because they're going to quit over the next month to go get other jobs because they have their obligations? Mm-hmm. And then the city finishes up and what am I faced with? A restaurant with no staff in the middle of summer?
0: That's not fair. It's not fair. And we have some good news. So we got an email. Bart sent me an email and Jackson an email earlier today. I can't read all of it because there is some language. But he said, guys, just got the call from the city. After our latest barrage online and text and email reviews of the construction company they had hired, the city has folded. They will be gone tomorrow. Apparently, it has caused quite a cluster with the contractor and the city's contract. Thanks for everyone's help. So we were actually able to get something done here. And that is awesome. That is amazing. And of course, it wasn't just us. I mean, publicly, outside of you and me talking right now, we're going to totally take credit for all of this. But the reality is a lot of people heard about this, including listeners, after hearing Bart on the show yesterday, and they reached out to the city. And in fairness, even though she has an illegal, quote unquote, black budget, Joy Hollingsworth, the council member from that district, who Bart Evans says was really responsive, came over and talked to him like within moments of him complaining, unlike what the mayor's office did, which is say they were going to send someone, but was a no-show. He said Hollingsworth did a whole lot of work here.
10: I honestly feel she's trying to do some heavy lifting for us. Yeah. I think she's engaged, and she's working the phones and making meetings. And yeah, we've got her best effort, I feel, which is nice. But, you know, against the bureaucracy of, you know, one person, you know, it's tough.
0: It is tough. He's 100% correct. And kudos to Hollingsworth for stepping up and doing the right thing here. Seriously, kudos to her for doing that. So this is all good news. Now, should it have come to this? No, it shouldn't. And what I want to make sure all of us do here is ensure that we don't give a pass now that there's a happy ending, right? That things ended up well for him. Because, number one, it shouldn't have gotten to this point. And number two, we shouldn't have to get to a point of losing 80% of your business and then some as a direct result of this kind of nonsense. Like, he's not going to be able to just recoup that money. That money is gone forever. Now, he will survive, assuming they actually follow through and they weren't just, you know, yanking his chain here. He will survive as a business, despite what happened. But he should not have had to go through that. And anytime we give a pass to incompetent city leadership for these kinds of moves because there was a happy ending just a few days later, we've all failed. We have all failed. Meanwhile, two people have been arrested in connection with human trafficking in Kirkland after police served search warrants at three different businesses. Kirkland PD worked with several neighboring law enforcement agencies to execute these warrants. They had received multiple complaints about activity at a local business that detectives thought was serving as a front to promote prostitution. And so they ended up making two arrests for promoting prostitution as part of their investigation. The nonprofit organization called The More We Love, we are fans of the work that they do. They've been on the show many times. They say that the warrants were served on Tuesday with them there. They were there to, quote, to provide immediate support, resources, and care coordination for potential victims of trafficking. The police chief in Kirkland, Mike St. John, said human trafficking is a serious crime that exploits vulnerable people and causes lasting harm. The Kirkland Police Department is committed to supporting survivors, responding to community concerns, and holding those who exploit others accountable. Now, they also, of course, say if you have any additional information, you should be contacting them. This happens just a couple weeks, 3 weeks maybe, after out in Bothell, those five massage parlors were shut down in connection with the prostitution investigation. I haven't seen at least an update on that yet, but certainly seems like they are cracking down as they should, as they should. 1-800-465-8774, your text messages, 1-800-465-8770.
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20: Negotiations continue. I'm Lisa Lucera, Fox News. President Trump says the U.S. continues talking with Iran even after Iran fired on U.S. ships in the Strait of Hormuz.
21: We took our three destroyers and we rammed them through some pretty big stuff today, and we knocked the hell out of them.
20: The president says the ceasefire is still on, and he says Pakistan has asked the U.S. to not do Project Freedom, the U.S. effort to guide ships through the Strait of Hormuz during negotiations with Iran. The president made those comments during his stop at the Lincoln Memorial to see the reflecting pool after he had it coated in a color he calls American flag blue.
21: We're really fixing up Washington, D.C.
20: The president said he's also working on the memorial itself, but offered no specifics on those plans. New information about the man behind a mass shooting in Austin, Texas.
22: The FBI says the man who shot and killed three people and injured more than a dozen others at a bar in downtown Austin, Texas, acted alone, and there's no evidence any foreign terrorist group supported or directed him. That's according to a two-page update of the agency's probe into the attack on Buford's backyard beer garden on March 1st. That ended after police shot and killed the gunman, Indija Dejani. Investigators say Dejani carried out the attack one day after the war with Iran began, and that he was wearing clothing displaying an Iranian flag and the phrase, "Property of Allah." The investigation is ongoing.
20: Fox's Carmen Roberts. Florida Governor Ron DeSantis says the immigration detention center known as Alligator Alcatraz was always meant to be temporary. His comments came on the same day the New York Times reported state and federal officials were in early talks about shutting down the facility in the Florida Everglades that DeSantis said has processed and deported 22,000 detainees since it opened last summer. 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
5: 100 down 28. An Airbnb reported a mixed quarter. The short-term rental company raised its full-year outlook as strong global travel demand helped offset an influx in cancellations around the Iranian conflict, and its stock is rising after hours. An online travel agency, Expedia, posted higher revenue in the first quarter and reaffirmed its full-year guidance, but its stock is dropping in extended trading. That's your Fox Business Report. I'm Hillary Barsky, invested in you.
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0: Good afternoon and welcome to the Jason Rand Show. 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The Bellevue Chamber CEO is issuing a very stark warning about the economy and our economic outlook here in Washington State. We're going to get to that and so much more. But first, a Linwood City Council member says the American flag is unrelatable to her 3 weeks before Memorial Day. Okay, that's what's trending. 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
31: What's trending? Woke madness.
0: There are elected officials who just disappoint you. They maybe take positions that you don't like. You expected something better of them, but you leave with some level of disappointment. Then you've got officials who tell you exactly who they are, and it's more than just disappointment you feel. You almost feel shame. We should listen to these people. We should listen to Isabel Mata, a Linwood City Council member who decided at the May 4th City Council meeting to sit there and tell her colleagues that she finds the American flag unrelatable. She would never, ever, ever, ever, ever, under any circumstances, fly one at her home. And the reason why she's bringing this up is that they were having a conversation, which seems like we have all the time in Linwood, Wilcox Park, where they have the 27 American flags on display. And there's always someone who says, this is wrong. We don't like it. And of course, they choose the 250-year anniversary of our founding and Memorial Day coming up to complain about all of this. So she's there thinking they should probably all just come on down. Replace, she suggested, by something more to her liking, such as a LGBTQ2IAS++ flag. And now which version of that, I don't know. I mean, they do have 27 different flagpoles, and you do have 27 different letters and symbols in the LGBTQ2IS2++ crowd. I suppose you can probably have one for all of them. Here's the exact quote from the meeting.
32: To me, a pride flag is way more relatable than an American flag. I would not raise an American flag at my house because I wouldn't. I wasn't even born here.
0: Where were you born? This is a weird thing to put up. Like, you're an American citizen, though, right? That part should matter more than where you were born. You are representing your community in a government.
32: But I would raise a pride flag. And as the most diverse city in all of Snohomish County, I don't think that I'm the only one who would maybe choose to have 27 other flags.
0: Let me translate. I'm not the only crazy person. I'm not the only one in our community who hates this country. I'm not the only one in this city who loathes everything that this country stands for. Hashtag diversity. Did you know what our strength is? Diversity. And that includes diversity of flags.
32: In Flag Park. Does this park represent the values that were here in the 1960s when they established this park?
0: Yes.
32: Did we hold those same values now? And are they representative of the Lynnwood as we see it today?
0: Yes.
32: Because if we're having this issue of, we have so many things that we want to represent, this community is filled with so many beautiful cultures and diverse backgrounds and all of these things, yet we have 27 iterations of the same flag, some representing parts of American history that frankly are not great. Is there something different that we could do that fixes this issue altogether? Where
0: you getting nauseous yet?
1: Yeah.
0: Stomach kind of
1: hurts. I didn't eat that much for lunch, so.
0: Well, you're eating something literally now.
1: No, that was just something stuck in my teeth.
0: You're chewing something.
32: Or maybe these are flags that could be up year-round that represent our community. The last thing I want to say is, yes, it's a political statement, but our city logo is literally all are welcome in rainbow colors.
0: Literally. Like, oh my God, and stuff. And by the way, literally, she's not right. She's actually incorrect about the flag. It's not the rainbow color.
32: Oh, we've already made a decision as a city where we stand politically.
0: Okay. We want nothing to do with your politics, lady. But just think about that for a moment. Hold that in your head for a moment, what you just heard. We have Flag Park, the name of the park. It's Wilcox Park, but it's known as Flag Park, which exists to fly flags. And you've got a sitting councilwoman who wants to clear out the American flags from Flag Park just 3 weeks before Memorial Day, the day we set aside to honor the men and women who came home in caskets draped in that same flag that she finds so, quote unquote, unrelatable. Now, of course, at no point does she actually explain why she finds it unrelatable. So we'll read between the lines and say she just doesn't really like what this country stands for. But she talks about the diversity of her community. I think Lynnwood has veterans. I think Lynnwood probably has some military families. I imagine some of them live near that park. They can hear what she thinks of their sacrifice, I suppose. Now, this also happens to be the 250th birthday year for this country. A lot of people are excited. Contrast this to what's happening in the city of Puyallup, where they just announced funding of $150,000 for a 100-foot American flag that will be up by Independence Day. So that's the two differences in how cities are responding to all of this. She decided to pick this fight now, of all times. Now, you heard her in that clip acknowledging that she was not born here. Okay, fair enough. I don't know if that matters. You are a citizen, but you took an oath to the Constitution when you sought elected office. I'm not questioning her right to an opinion, however stupid it happens to be. She gets to have stupid opinions the same way I get to have brilliant ones. But being free to think whatever you want about the American flag is different to a point when you're not a private citizen anymore. You're an elected official representing constituents who overwhelmingly don't share your contempt for this country's symbol. So when she campaigns for the removal of American flags from a park literally built to honor them, she's telling those constituents that their values don't matter. And to be clear, she's not acting here in like some one-off capacity. You had weeks into her term, she pushed a resolution that would have directed Lynnwood PD to physically intervene against ICE agents. Do you remember that? We had the Lynnwood police chief on the show to talk about this. Cole Langdon, I think?
1: Yeah, that sounds right.
0: Yep. And he pushed back at the time. He came on. I think we talked to him and he was pushing back. The resolution ended up getting amended. Her instincts, however, were obvious, and we knew exactly where it was that she stood. And, you know, again, she brings up this point of we live in the most diverse city in Snohomish County, then suggesting that diverse communities, I guess, might prefer a different flag setup. I find that assumption to be deeply condescending. And also just not reflective of the diverse group of people I know. And I've known many people over the years, some who are legal immigrants, naturalized citizens, who spent years earning the right to call themselves an American. And for a lot of them, that flag represents something that they worked for and chose. And so Isabel Mata from Linwood City Council is projecting her own hostility onto a community that never asked her to do that. I guarantee you, she didn't talk to people ahead of this stupid speech that she delivered on May 4th. I guarantee you, she didn't shop around just to make sure her talking points were going to land. I doubt she did that. Linwood voters put her in office. And ultimately, they get to decide what to do with the information we just heard whenever she's up for re-election, assuming that she actually runs again. But she did tell us where she stands. And that park and those flags, this holiday coming up, our birthday coming up, she says she finds completely unrelatable. Okay. I find her positions equally unrelatable. And odious. And unhinged.
1: She might be in the wrong profession then. If she,
0: I guess. But what does she care, right? She doesn't understand where I'm coming from defending our flag. Okay. Let's find out what else is trending.
31: What's trending? The economy.
0: Joe Fain is a former state lawmaker Republican from the East Side. He's currently the Bellevue Chamber of Commerce president and CEO. And just a few days ago, he put out a piece for the Bellevue Chamber titled "Riding the Knife, Washington's Budget Has No Room for Error." And I found it really interesting because, you know, the Bellevue Chamber is not some right-wing political group. It's conservative-led, I suppose, in Joe Fain. But this is, you know, your run-of-the-mill chamber. We have them in major cities. They represent business interests, sure, but that doesn't make them inherently political, nor does it make them inherently right-wing. But this is the business community that the Democrats do claim that they want to work with. I don't think they are serious when they say that, but they certainly do say that. And it's that group that's telling you the state's on a knife's edge. And this is just a day after Joe Wynn, also a former state lawmaker, also the president of a chamber, Seattle Metropolitan Chamber of Commerce. This is a guy who is saying basically the same thing, just on a slightly different topic. And we talked about that yesterday. The article about what he said is up at SeattleRed.com. But the math that Joe Fain is talking about doesn't really add up, doesn't really make sense. And he quotes the Washington Economic and Revenue Forecast Council, which showed the state missed its revenue projection by a little over $71 million just in March. And over the past 2 months, the shortfall cumulatively has hit $113.8 million. So our projected ending balance is about $231 million. That's where we're at, which is less than 1% of total spending, 1%. And so Fain's point in his newsletter is quite simple. When the margin is that thin, even small misses become crises. And the trend is obviously headed in the wrong direction. The problem, by the way, isn't that revenue is collapsing. It's that state spending was built on projections that were too optimistic. Now, there's some people, myself mostly included, that believes they put very rosy projections out there for two reasons. Number one, makes it easier to sell whatever it is they're budgeting at the time. But number two, once they realize they have to revise those projections down, they can create this sense of urgency to justify even more taxes to cover the spending. I think all of this is contrived, all of it. It is manufactured. But essentially, you've got Democrats in Olympia writing a budget that assumes money that wasn't actually going to come into our coffers. So the math doesn't really work. And they don't have any cushion to absorb it, because what did they do with, say, for example, pulling something completely at random, the rainy day fund? They raided it. That's what they're doing. And all of this is happening at the exact same time that we have that Association of Washington Businesses survey that just came out that showed a 24% of Washington employers considering leaving the state, which is nearly triple the rate that it was just about 16 months ago. That's how bad the numbers are. One in four of our employers in the state are saying, yeah, we're considering leaving the state entirely. They're not thinking about moving from Seattle to Bellevue or Bellevue to Vancouver or Vancouver to Spokane. That's not what they're talking about. They're saying, peace out. We're going to Idaho or Tennessee or Texas or Florida. That's what they're saying. And then you've got this Wall Street Journal article. Their editorial board, yet again, lit into the Washington Democrats and the state Supreme Court. This is another example, and we talked a little bit about this yesterday, but

0: tomorrow we're not going to do it. We have to wait. I mean, I guarantee you this year it's not going to happen. Well, when's your next legislative session? In January. Okay. Will it happen there? Look, I don't want to take any position. I don't know. We didn't want to tie our hands.
1: Democrats in the state really love understatement, don't they? Jay Inslee said the Climate Commitment Act would only be pennies. They're saying it won't be anytime soon.
0: Well, no, look, anytime soon. What does that mean? Tomorrow? Yeah, it's not going to happen tomorrow.
1: It's subjective, yeah.
0: But that's the point, right? I mean, we didn't say it wasn't going to happen. We just didn't say anytime soon. And, you know, anytime soon can mean more than how many months left in the year, right? I mean, that's really what it is. Well, you know, 7 months, 6-7 months. That wasn't anytime soon. So what the Bellevue Chamber of Commerce CEO Joe Fain is warning about is that the budget is on the knife, right? The employers are heading for the exits. That's clearly indicated in the data. The Wall Street Journal is watching from New York and not liking what they're seeing. And they can tell you from, you know, covering California and other states that decided to lean into this, that this is not going to end well for Washington State. And based on what State Representative April Berg said from Everett, the answer is not crystal clear. Again, it seems to be, yeah, we're going to go, we're going to do it, but we're not going to say we're going to do it. So at what point does Olympia look at all of these results? At what point do they look at the polling? At what point do they listen to voters and say, okay, we'll change course? Here's the answer. I'm going to tell you the answer. Never. You have to force it by booting them from office. That's it. That is it. That is the only way. Let's find out what else is trending.
2: What's trending? Let's get political.
0: I was on the Evening Edit with Elizabeth MacDonald talking about this Obama interview on Stephen Colbert's show, who's been on his farewell tour forever, it seems. When is he finally done? Isn't it this month? Or is it next? I think it's this month.
1: No, yeah.
0: It's just, I mean, in fairness, I don't watch the show, but I don't like watching clips. Because I find him to be so smug. Stephen Colbert is the worst. But he's doing his interview with Barack Obama, fawning over Obama, who fawned over Zohran Mamdani, which again shows you how completely nonpartisan that stupid supposed comedy show is.
1: His last show is on May 21st, by the way.
0: Oh, it is May. Okay, good. Early 250th birthday gift. But, you know, they were talking about, ironically, how it's the Republicans who have lost their way. And then they get into Zohran Mamdani, who Barack Obama is a huge fan of.
3: You look at somebody like Mamdani, who I think is an extraordinary talent.
4: Extraordinary.
3: He wants people to be able to afford housing in New York. Well, you know, I would assume liberals in New York want the same thing. And so I don't worry as much about some of these issues within the Democratic Party. What I'm more interested in for Democrats is, do you know how to just talk to regular people like we're not in a college seminar? You know, can you talk plain English to folks?
0: What he's really saying is, can you rebrand your messaging? That's all he's saying. He's not saying there's a problem with the messaging. He's saying there's a problem with how you're going about the messaging. Still say you hate Jews and Israel. Still say you hate the wealthy and success. Still say you want to tax everyone into submission, but just say it a little bit nicer.
1: Just use real pronouns while you're doing it.
0: Yeah, just do it a little bit differently. That's all he's saying. And you know what? Have at it, folks on the left. If you want to pursue just, you know, kinder messaging around your awful ideas, you're still going to do it to your own detriment. Look, being a hardcore liberal, socialist, communist, however it is you want to talk about it, might get you some wins in New York City. It'll get you some wins in Seattle. It's true. But that doesn't win the White House. It generally won't win you Senate seats. Generally. It can win you some seats in the House. And if that's what you want and that's all you want and you're content with that, okay, have at it. I'm okay not having the House so long as I still have the White House and I still have the Senate. I'm okay not having that. I'd prefer not to lose any of them. But the reality is, and this is the one good thing about Zohran Mamdani, anything he does, any of his

0: failures. Huge news. And you can't get around it. And he has been so branded as the future of the political party for the Democrats that every single failure is amplified. And to be clear, the base of the Democratic movement is the problem, because it's not just the Zoran Mamdanis. The OG Zoran, AOC, just said this. She was on the It's Open with Ilana Glazer podcast.
1: There's a certain level of wealth and accumulation that is unearned, right? You can't earn $1 billion.
2: That's right.
1: You just can't earn that.
0: Well, maybe you can't because of lack of skill, but there are lots of people who can, in fact. Ken Griffin is one of them, the CEO of Citadel, who just announced that he was expanding his footprint in Miami at the expense of New York. And this is a New Yorker, by the way, who was directly targeted by Zoran Mamdani, directly targeted. In fact, went in front of his house and filmed that weird
3: that was really
0: video.
3: Creepy,
0: It's like, hey, is everyone there? He said we were going to go after the wrist. Here, we're coming for you. And he's got Ken Griffin's home in the background. Well, he came out originally, Griffin, saying, you're sending us pretty clear a message. And then just on Tuesday, he came out to say, yeah, we're building larger in Miami. And again, you know who's a billionaire? Isn't Taylor Swift a billionaire?
3: I think so.
0: Yeah, big hardcore liberal. How'd she get able to do it? You just break up with her a couple
3: Pritzker.
0: Times, and then all of a sudden, J.B. Pritzker's a huge billionaire, literally. God, he's fat. Is he going to lose any weight?
3: He did lose some.
0: Did he? I can't tell. He's bloated still, man.
3: Katie Porter went on the Ozempic, clearly, too. But.
0: Okay, I'm not going to put up with that. She got skinny. Don't just assume Ozempic. Now, in fairness, she probably did get Ozempic, but I'm very sensitive to that. Again, someone accused me of being on Ozempic.
3: Because it was so sudden that, like, and she's campaigning.
0: It's that's fair. At least mine went a year's worth.
3: Yeah, exactly.
0: I took a year. If that was Ozempic doesn't work. If it takes a year. Ozempic, the whole thing. That's why I don't have Ozempic face. She does.
3: Oh, yeah.
0: She totally
3: does. Like in the neck and everything.
0: Yeah. I mean, I have a little neck, but it's not Ozempic face. It's not like the sunken in eyes because I'm not eating. You know what I had for lunch today? I had egg salad on sourdough.
3: Oh.
0: You can't do that on Ozempic. I think you end up pooping yourself.
3: Probably. Or you can't down it. Yeah.
0: You just puke it all up. It's like, here's the newest GLP-1 drug, bulimia. 1-800-465-8770 for your text messages. 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And people do like that. When we come back, we've been told that Trump is losing support amongst Republicans. Oh, is he? The latest data says something else. It's a Jason Brand Show. By the way, every Thursday we do. I forgot it's Thursday. Don't give me that look. It felt like Friday today, which is why I was in an unusually good mood, because I am supposed to get a haircut tomorrow. 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

0: to the Jason Rand Show. Thank you so much for tuning in. I really do appreciate it. The media has a narrative that they need you to believe, that Trump is bleeding support amongst Republicans. That's how bad it is. Republicans are restless. The base is fracturing. MAGA has turned on Trump. The war in Iran has broken the coalition. Look, Tucker Carlson's angry. Look, Thomas Massie is voting against Donald Trump. And if you repeat that claim enough times, maybe it becomes true. We've certainly seen over the last several years media repeating something that's just completely baseless, and then all of a sudden people actually believe it. And that's why we actually like and respect CNN's chief data dweeb, Harry Enten. He didn't get the memo about how you're supposed to just lie, I guess, about what the data says. And he goes on air. I think this was last night. Maybe it was early this morning. And he just took a blowtorch to that narrative that Republicans are breaking with Donald Trump. I mean, just listen to the latest data.
1: He absolutely still has the juice. And when you're a Republican and you go against Trump, you get voted off the island. I always love Survivor. And in this particular case, what we saw in Indiana was you go, adios, amigos, goodbye, see you later. And to me, that is emblematic of what we see nationwide with Republicans. I think there's this myth that's going on right now that, oh, Trump is really losing support among Republicans. But compared to other midterm cycles, he's just as popular with Republicans as he has ever been at this point in midterm cycles. Right now, nationally, we're talking about an approval rating on average of 84%. In 2022, his popularity rating was 76%, actually lower, right, when he wasn't in the presidency. In 2018, the last time he was president, 85%. That 85 looks a whole heck of a lot like this 84% right here. The bottom line is this. Donald Trump still absolutely has juice with Republican voters. You saw it in Indiana, and I think that you'll see it down the line as well if any Republicans try and go against the president of the United States, who is still very much beloved by Republican voters nationwide.
0: Now, that Indiana part kind of puts an exclamation point on all of this. So for those of you who didn't get that reference, in this case, five Republican state lawmakers voted against a redistricting proposal that President Trump had backed. He goes after them. He ends up endorsing the opponents of those five. And just 2 days ago, all five of them lost their primaries. All five of them. And you heard him call it sort of like the survivor effect. They got voted off the island. So this idea that Trump has no juice at all is obviously not true. 84% amongst Republicans. That is huge. That is huge. And again, he pointed it out there. It was 10 points less during the last midterm. So he's actually improving there. And it's only down 1% from 2018. That is not collapsing or bleeding. That's holding, right? Like he's not in any danger. Now, the numbers that he was sourcing there from ABC News, Washington Post. And, you know, the other thing that's really important here is the so-called MAGA Republicans. According to this polling, 60% of MAGA Republicans, so these are the hardcore of the hardcore, say it's more important to vote in the 2026 midterms than in past midterms. Now, non-MAGA Republicans, that number drops to where you would expect it to be, 36%. But the most devoted slice of his coalition is motivated to show up. That matters. That matters. It's not going to matter in Seattle or LA, although maybe this time is different, or in New York or Boston, but this matters everywhere else. And especially when it comes to the gerrymandering game, this is going to matter in Tennessee, which they just came out with their new maps. I'm told that they're going after the black voters. They're not going after Democrats. They're just going after black voters, apparently, because of what they're doing in Memphis. But Florida, this matters. And, you know, I guess we'll see it mattering again in Indiana. It's just maybe a little bit delayed. But Republicans, I think, ultimately are going to win this battle. Now, he does gloss over Harry Enten, our favorite data dweeb. One key piece, and we all have to be totally blunt about this, and again, it's not entirely out of left field. Trump's overall approval numbers have obviously gone down, and it's just not with Republicans. It's with the electorate of Democrats who already hate him. They hate him a little bit more, but it's independents, and that's what matters the most when it comes to these national elections. his support amongst independents has clearly slipped. And the reason makes total sense. It's not ideological rebellion in any way. It's not people rejecting, quote unquote, MAGA. They just don't like the tangible results that they can experience, like gas prices going up. The cost of filling your car or truck, it's clearly gone up. The number you see every single morning on the ride to work as you're, you know, passing the gas station you usually fill up at, you see where that number is. And it doesn't feel great. And so earlier this morning, our favorite photosynthesizer, Chris Wright, the energy secretary, he was on with Dana Perino, who pressed him on the gas prices.
2: And what about people's concern about gas prices? They're seeing numbers that, you know, give them some heartburn and some heartache, and it's hard for a lot of people to figure out how they're going to stomach this for much longer.
3: It is. And of course, it's been tough for our administration as well. This is an administration, the first Trump term and the second Trump term, all about lowering energy prices and an incredibly successful record in doing that. So when President Trump looked at the trade-offs of going into Iran right now, he knew his sort of beautiful record of just constantly pushing down energy prices, gasoline headline prices as well. But Iran has roughly 1,000 pounds of uranium enriched to 60%, massively higher than you ever need for any commercial power production. It's actually quite close to weapons-grade uranium. So they just get to this threshold where they're not far away from nuclear bombs. President Trump is absolutely unwilling to hand the next administration a nuclear-armed Iran.
0: There was someone got a little too trigger happy with that edit there.
4: Actually, no, that was actually the clip itself. It didn't go all the way to the.
0: No, that was you. No, stop blaming the clip. You know what the clip is in it? It's not sentient. That's you. But did you hear that key word that he mentioned there in all of this? Did you pick up on the key word trade-off? That's an important piece here. Trade-offs. That's the word or the phrase. Because the Strait of Hormuz is still obviously the problem. Iran has been mining the strait. We'll see where the latest in negotiations goes. Who knows? You heard that report that Fox News had at the top of the hour. Wall Street Journal says that they can go Iran 6 to 8 months with this blockade before they economically collapse. Now, you know, there's compounding pressure points there, right? It's not like for 6 to 8 months, they're feeling nothing but, you know, prosperous feelings. Oh, we can do it. And then all of a sudden it falls off a cliff. That's not how it works, but they can still last a little bit longer given the current circumstances. And the trade-off is the key here. This administration went to the UN with a resolution demanding that Iran stop attacks, disclose the location of any mines in the strait. Mike Waltz spoke directly to the Iranian regime at the UN.
5: This should be a simple demand, the removal of mines from an international waterway, that you cannot exact illegal tolls. We have to address these violations here in the council. And we have to ask ourselves, if a country chooses to oppose such a simple proposition,
6: China and Russia,
5: peace.
6: They don't.
5: As energy and food costs rise for the world's peoples. And if aid fails to reach the very people that the countries in the council claim to care about, what does that really say for the UN? What does that say for these countries abiding by international law? And it also, what does it say? And the choices they're making.
0: So the question he's asking ahead of what was inevitably going to be a veto by China and Russia is the right question to ask. If a country chooses to oppose such a simple proposition, like not mining the strait, do they actually want peace? And the answer is obviously no, they don't. Or at a bare minimum, it's a complicated question, I guess, for China and Russia. Then you had Mike Pompeo, who's been making the rounds this week, former Secretary of State. And his message is kind of a dose of reality. There's no evidence that the Iranian Revolutionary Guard has any real intention of giving up the enriched uranium stockpile, at least not voluntarily, not as part of some kind of deal, which has been the sticking point with the Trump administration as they're trying to come up with some sort of workable deal.
7: President Trump's tweet early on, which talked about surrender, is, I think, the model that we'll end up having to find our way to. It may be longer. It may be mostly economic power that is used to achieve that. But in the end, There's no evidence that the Iranian regime has, the folks in control, the guys who are in power, the IRGC has any intention of giving up their enriched uranium, the near weapons grade uranium. There's no intention to deny themselves the capability to fire very, very long range missiles.
0: And that's not going to change. And so what is the current situation right now with Iran that is, in fact, bringing this president down with his polling, but he understands the importance of? We still have a ceasefire. It's incredibly fragile. Secretary Marco Rubio declared the military phase, at least, of Operation Epic Fury has concluded. There's, you know, another day of reporting that we're, quote unquote, close to some sort of memorandum of understanding. But there's obviously some significant gaps, and he's making the point. This is not going to end tomorrow, and it's not going to end in a way that will benefit the Iranian regime. The only question here are political ones at this point. We're winning this. We're going to win. There's no doubt whatsoever about that. It's all about the politics, which is where the polling does come into play. Not for President Trump as much as it does for the midterms. The president doesn't want to lose the midterms. President doesn't care ultimately if his polling goes down. His polling has always been down. We're not particularly good with polling him, although I don't think that the polls are dramatically off as far as independents are concerned. But he's not running for anything again. This is about his legacy. That's all that this is about. This is a guy who wants to be remembered for much, much, much, much more, in spite of all of the negative press that he is trying to push back against in defining this presidency. And so if he's able to truly free the world from the grips of the Iranian regime, he'll take that if it means he's going to have some low poll numbers. We have a lot of history of, quote unquote, unpopular presidents who history has remembered very fondly. Many presidents. He wants to be that one. And he's on the right side. That's the best part about doing something for your legacy, when you're actually on the right side of history. He's on the right side of history. He's on the right side. 1-800-465-8770 if you want to send me a text. 1-800-465-8770. 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
0: Welcome back to the Jason Rand Show. Thank you so much for tuning in. We got a report earlier in the week that McDonald's was phasing out its self-serve soda fountains. Those are the ones that allow you to go back and get another cup of sugar-filled crap that you shouldn't be drinking. They say by 2032, the machines would be behind the counter instead of in the front. I don't know why they had to make the announcement so far in advance. Like, what do you need to prepare yourself mentally for
4: this? Some people probably do, yeah.
0: It's like, oh my God, I just... It's 2026, man. 2032 is when they're going to do this? What are we doing here? And so people thought, oh my God, we're not going to get free refills anymore. And so McDonald's has basically been forced to come out and say, okay, why don't you chill out, Fatty McFatface? You're still going to be able to get your free refills. That's up to the franchisee. They get to decide. And he said his name is Ian Borden. He told Yahoo Finance, I count on the fact that most of them are probably going to continue to do that. Now, I imagine there are going to be some who, and I'm guessing this is part of the bigger strategy. So every time you go and refill, you're cutting into their profits. They make a ton of profit off of sodas, like a ton. It costs them a few pennies and they're charging you anywhere from $2 to $5, depending on the size, I guess. And so they make it's like going to a movie theater. Like they make all of their money on the concessions. If you have the ability to go up and get, I'm making this number up, 10 refills, right? You'll go ahead and do it. It's a little bit different when you have to go up to the counter and say, can I have my 10th refill? And then have the person behind the counter judge you. And look first, like hesitate just for a moment before taking your cup and just doing a quick look over, like head to toe. Oh, Jesus.
4: Shame is a powerful tool.
0: Do you really need a 10th Coke? You need another Fanta? Really? Okay. If you want it, Mr. Diabetes. I think that that's why they're moving it. And this is kind of their win by saying, oh, no, you can still get free refills. But you might feel comfortable getting one free refill, maybe two. But even at restaurants, like, I feel self-conscious about ordering another, you know, Coke Zero or unsweetened iced tea. I feel weird about. It's like there's no calories in either of them. One's considerably better than the other. But I feel like this is just an intentional move, a strategic move to get people not to order the free refills while still telling you you can get free refills. So they still earn that trust with you as, oh, look, they don't need to do it, but they're doing it for us. While also cutting out whatever the percentage is. Maybe it's only 5% of people who will refuse because they don't want to be judged for being Fatty McFatface. Although, by the way, they know what you ordered. They know you ordered 3 Big Macs and a 40-piece chicken nugget. They judged you there. There's no more additional judgment from getting another Coke that you will receive.
4: Yeah, but then you only have to be face-to-face with them one time.
0: That's true. It's like the shame of, or do you wait until they go on a break? Like, now's my chance.
4: Go talk to the new guy.
0: Yeah, I don't see the dude. There's another woman's there. I'm going to go talk to her. That I have to assume that's what it is. Meanwhile, this is actually some good news. Snap stores, or stores that accept SNAP or food stamps, they will be required soon to stock more fresh foods. The U.S. Department of Agriculture changed their rules on the types of foods that you have to stock up in order to take part of the SNAP program. And this is the incentive for them to participate. They want the subsidized dollars. It's money that they otherwise would not get from someone who wouldn't have it unless it was subsidized. But in order to participate in this program and get that funding, you're going to have to offer a bunch of different healthier choices across 7 varieties of items. They say protein, grains, dairy, and fruits and vegetables, which means more perishable foods being available to shoppers, which is important. That has been one of, and you would think that people on the left would celebrate this. The ones talking about food deserts or complaining about how it's very difficult to get fresh foods in low-income areas. Well, low-income areas likely have more people who are on SNAP benefits. And so now we're telling these retail shops, yeah, in order to continue with this, you're going to have to offer more healthy, fresh foods. Wouldn't this be celebrated? Or because it's coming from not just the Trump administration's agricultural department, but there's some like MAHA undertones to it. Does this signal the next level of fascism? Are we going to pretend this is fascistic? How you know who tells people what to stock their shelves with? Kim Jong-un. And it's all cardboard. It's all fake. It's all for show. Is that what this fascist president is doing? How soon before that happens?
4: It's probably already started.
0: I'm sure we can find something on X. Now, the rule goes into effect in the fall. There's going to be some guidance coming out over the next several days. But they say 3 varieties in each of the 4 staple food categories have to be on the shelves. A store must have a minimum of 36 staple food items that meet the conditions of 3 varieties in each of the 4 staple food categories, 3 stocking units for each of the 3 varieties, 1 perishable variety in 2 of the staple food categories. They say, in addition, a store's staple foods must equal more than half, be greater than 50%, of a store's gross retail sales. And so this is going into effect soon. They've already implemented a whole bunch of different rules, including enough with the sodas and the candies and whatnot. You're not doing that with government funding anymore. We're not allowing you to get away with that anymore. Get fat on your own dime, not on ours. How is this a bad thing? This should be celebrated. MAHA is good. Why wouldn't we want to make America healthy again? It's the Jason Rant Show.
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27: They fired at us, so we fired back. I'm Lisa Lacera, Fox News. Those words from President Trump after the U.S. military and Iran's military exchanged fire today. He says negotiations with Iran continue and said again,
28: Iran cannot have a nuclear weapon. It cannot have a nuclear bomb.
27: The president said the ceasefire is still on, adding they better sign the agreement fast. On his upcoming trip to China, the president says is going to proceed.
28: China's been great for us economically, but not for other presidents. But we've done very well with China. We're going to have a meeting with President Xi. It's going to be, I think, quite amazing. He's been a friend of mine. I've gotten along with him very well over the years.
27: China is allied with Iran. The president has said he wants to speak with President Xi about that relationship. The State Department revoking passports from parents who owe thousands of dollars in child support payments.
29: The Trump administration will begin revoking U.S. passports of parents who owe more than $100,000 in unpaid child support, a policy first announced earlier this year. That would likely strip about 2,700 Americans of their passports. But the program is also expanding significantly and could revoke passports of those owing more than $2,500 in unpaid child support. That's a dollar amount set in a 1996 law, the State Department says. The department says the policy is serving as a powerful tool, collecting more than $156 million over the past 5 years.
27: Fox's Jared Halpern at the White House. Health officials across four continents are tracking down and monitoring passengers who left a Hantavirus-stricken cruise ship before a deadly outbreak was detected and is trying to trace others who may have come come into contact with them since then. In Argentina, a team of investigators has yet to leave for the southern town where they suspect the outbreak originated. 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

0: 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Why are you scared?
1: You weren't there. The show was starting. You weren't even on camera.
2: You can host it, Dan.
1: Yeah, I was about to start it.
0: The people don't know that. The people don't know that. I was there. Did you start the show and there was nobody standing there?
1: Yes, dude. I almost had a heart palpitation.
0: I had a little event this morning, and so I had to dress up like I'm about to sell somebody a home. I'm dressed like a real estate agent. And then I took my jacket off when I came in, and then I was like, okay, I'm going to go do the show. But then I was only wearing a white button-down. And you learn things. I don't know if you've learned this, Casey. You learn things in television. Don't wear a solid white shirt. It throws off the white balance. It also looks bad. Don't wear certain patterns. Maybe like the pattern of this jacket. Because it, quote unquote, marays. You guys know what maraying is?
2: Blurry?
0: Do you know what that is?
2: Doesn't it make things blurry?
0: Yeah, well, like the lines move.
2: Yeah.
0: Yeah, it's like it does a weird thing to your eyes. Like where... it moves.
1: I should know that. I'm the technical lead.
0: So.
2: It's a fancy word for saying.
0: You don't know what that is, Dan?
1: No, I do. For sure.
0: Yeah, you should know that. It does play tricks on your mind. Okay. Let's do a show. What do you guys think about that idea?
1: Yeah.
0: You think that's a pretty good idea?
1: Right.
0: We're glad to have Casey Smith hanging out with us here today. Casey, here's this is. This is the Jeffrey Epstein suicide letter. Does that show up? Yeah. See, that's white and it has lines. It can array. His writing is very hard to read. Mm-hmm. I have bad handwriting, which is kind of a superpower because other people can't read your handwriting, but you, it's almost like you're always writing in code. But this is tough. It's tough to fight through what Jeffrey Epstein supposedly wrote here before he took his own life. I'll read it to you. They investigated for months, found nothing, 3 exclamation points. So 15-year-old charges resurrected. Is that what that says? It is a treat to be able to choose one's time to say goodbye. What you want me to do? Bust out crying? No, G. 2 exclamation points. No fun, underlined, dash, not worth it, 2 exclamation points. That's a hell of a suicide letter.
2: It's just not a suicide letter.
0: Shaking your head.
2: It's just not a suicide. Like, that's just not real, right? First of all, the last line, that when I first read it and I was sitting with Dan before the show, I was like, not worth it, no fun, not worth it. Like, that's not the way that you end a suicide note if you're Jeffrey Epstein. And maybe it's just my world. Like, I live in conspiracy theories because of social media. I immediately did not believe this. Did you, Will? Did you believe it's real?
0: Well, first of all, I'm so exhausted by this stuff. Like, I knew the minute this letter came out that, like, Patrick would never buy that it's real.
2: Okay.
0: He's part of a contingency of people that will never believe anything is real.
1: Great.
0: Nothing is real. And like my gut instinct after that is to be, don't be one of these people. You know, you're just a reactionary. Like, what are you doing? If nothing is real, what's the point? And you just become so cynical and so black-pilled and so negative and such a downer.
2: Damn.
0: I'm not talking about you, Patrick.
3: I'm a little offended because I'm on a whole like positivity streak right now. So
1: are you?
3: Whatever.
1: That's I didn't know that.
3: I broke it
0: really
3: after a couple of days, but yeah, I went like a week.
2: Like self-affirmation positive, or yeah, what does that mean?
3: There's this guy I found on Instagram, and he does this thing called winning streak, and so I'm like, I should give that a try because I'm way too pessimistic, and
1: So
3: I did it for a few days.
2: Mm.
3: Yeah.
0: And so what did you do to have a positive streak? Did you tell yourself nice things, or what did you do?
3: Yeah, you just like look at, everything in your life, and you just kind of like, when you're confronted with something, you go, oh, that's a win, you know, and you just count all the little wins all throughout the day, and it kind of builds up momentum.
0: Yeah. Practice gratitude.
2: I was about to say, you should get a gratitude journal, Patrick. Those are very hot in the social media streets.
3: That's lame for me. So, like, gratitude just sounds lame. So, like, this guy's like, hey, you eat a nice, you get a cup of coffee, that's something. Or you take a dump, that's a win, you know? I'm like, I do all those things. So,
2: what?
1: Damn, dog.
2: Yeah. You could write that in your gratitude journal. Think about it. You have things to be grateful for.
3: Right.
0: I did a number two. That's a win.
2: I have a three-year-old toddler. That is a win, okay? That is a win daily. So hold on to that, Patrick. You and my three-year-old son are in the same boat.
0: That reminds me. That reminds me of raising kids. Oh, good for you, Patrick. You did it number two, and you did it in the potty. You didn't do it in your pants.
2: Will, I am so deep in the trenches with that. This potty training thing is no joke. This is one of the worst things I've ever done in my life, is potty train a three-year-old boy. It's awful.
1: Sounds like a nightmare.
2: It is a nightmare.
0: It's just, it's not.
3: You give them little
2: treats. Yes, it is.
0: It's just like dogs.
2: No, it's not.
0: It's just like dogs. No. Everything is like dogs. Everything. Raising kids is no different than raising dogs.
2: You are a crazy person, because a dog has to go outside if you put it outside. I can't just shove my son in a backyard and say poop in the yard.
1: You could leave a dog alone for 8 hours.
0: Yeah, you do. Yeah, you do. You put him in the bathroom and you say you're not coming out until you poop. And if you poop inside your pants when you come back out, you'll be met with ridicule and shame. And that will get it done in a week.
1: How'd we get here from Epstein?
0: It's a little positive affirmation on doing it, and a lot of negative if you do it the other way.
2: The issue is the stubbornness is that he knows what I want him to do, so he won't do it. And then if, like, the whole leave him naked thing, that's what everybody tells me. Oh, just leave him naked for a couple days. They'll figure it out. No, he'll just hold it and then make me put a pull-up on, and then it's rinse and repeat. You are more than welcome to come up and potty train if it's that easy, because I'll pay somebody to potty train at this point.
0: Send him down. I'll get him set right, but that would be very expensive. That would be very expensive.
2: I don't care. I don't care. I'm so over this. I've been bribing him with train sets, marble sets, anything we can possibly do. Like, you can't get in the pool until you're potty trained. Okay, I don't like to swim. Since when? I can't. But this is not what I'm here for. So,
0: how old is he?
2: He turned nine. He turned three in February. So. But he acts like he's nine. He talks to me like he's nine. It's just this potty training thing is the pits. I'm over it. I hate it.
0: That reminds me of that Jeff Foxworthy. You guys remember Jeff? Do you guys remember Jeff Foxworthy? Or are you too young? Oh, all of you.
1: You might be a redneck.
0: You know who Jeff Foxworthy is?
2: I know who he is.
0: You might be a redneck there.
2: Yeah, I don't remember paying attention to him a lot, but I know who he is and like some of his bits.
0: He had that one bit where it's like, oh, your son is out there. Look, daddy, airplane, you know, in the yard. Like, oh, isn't that great? He can identify an airplane. It's like, hell, he's 15.
2: Well, you name your price, Will. You name your price and you got it. Come potty train my son.
0: Let's take a quick break, but continue this conversation with Barstool's Casey Smith here on Will Kane Country.
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2: 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Jeffrey Epstein's note. Okay, so I don't want to be a cynic like Patrick. I don't want to be black-pilled. Like, we all fight this thing. I do think we fight this instinct. Your initial reaction to something is so informative, right? You're presented with anything. It's back to that, like, first impressions thing. Maybe even, like, you know, physical attraction. But I don't want my initial reaction of Patrick's black-pilled world, of course, is going to call this fake to be what informs my opinion of this. Because I'm go the other way and I'm like, not everything is fake. However, I am told that Jeffrey Epstein is a genius. Like, that is largely what I've been led to believe. That everybody in the world of politics and finance, global leaders and celebrities, turn to Jeffrey Epstein as their consigliere. Set aside the Epstein Island stuff. That is incontrovertible. Like, we've seen the emails of people that turn to him for advice because he's this supposed genius. I saw this interview with Jeffrey Epstein where they're like, is there anybody smarter than you? This is the question that the interviewer was asking him. Like, the CEO of Goldman Sachs, the head of the World Bank of Finance, the Fed secretary. And he's like, well, probably one of them, a couple of them, but they're like, but your premise is generally that most of them are not. And this is the writings of a genius. This is not just the writings of a genius. This is the final writings of a genius to communicate a very serious message. Now, Patrick, you brought up a good point, like about the way high level people communicate in email specifically.
3: Yes.
2: And that they communicate very sloppy.
3: Yeah, I wasn't naming names, but yes, they definitely do. I've communicated with a few of them, and
4: but
3: it's no capitalization, no.
4: A lot of K. Answer, yeah. Just K.
3: Very brief.
4: But you're not going to shorthand your suicide note.
5: No.
2: You said a perfectly written email is the sign of mid-level management, which so I think true. Is it. I think is actually true. Like, the text gets sloppy, the grammar, syntax, and spelling go. Everything goes because it's just like, I'm dashing this off. That's what's communicated. And by the way, that's what Epstein's emails look like. When you see his emails, they're horrific. They're horrific. But what's being communicated by that high-level person is, I'm dashing this off. I don't have a lot of time. I'm important. The rules don't matter to me or apply to me, but I am doing this in communication with you. I actually think that's the subtext of people that communicate that way at high levels. I can't take the time to make this pretty for you.
5: Well, and the rules.
3: Yeah, if anyone had time.
5: Yeah, well, like you said, the rules don't exist. So it's like if you're somebody that's lower level or someone that's trying to impress somebody, you do spell check, you do grammar check, you do all these things. Where if you're at high level and you know you're the boss or you're the most important person in the conversation, you don't care. You can't be bothered with that.
2: Yeah.
5: But that doesn't mean you write a suicide note that way. Like that is you throw that's all right. The everything communication style off the table for anybody when a suicide note comes into play. And not to mention, and this is the first thing I thought, because I don't want to be a skeptic. I don't want to be cynical about these things. But why are we just now getting the suicide note if this is a real suicide note? Why are we waiting for so long and then all of a sudden this is it and it's this style?

0: denial of suicide note. It just, none of it seems believable to me.
1: That's another message that big time movers and shakers are telling you, that I'm not trying to impress you. It's not just that the rules don't apply to me and I'm busy and I'm dashing this off, but it's a little bit of a power move. Like, I'm not trying to impress you with my grammar and spelling. But your point is well taken. First of all, forget suicide note. Give someone a pen and paper, and I think that stuff changes. Like, whoever is communicating that way at high levels, I don't think they write notes that way. They don't write letters that way. If you put there's a level of formality to putting a pen in someone's hand and paper that makes your thoughts and your presentation more formal.
0: Mm-hmm.
1: Okay? And then add on top of that, this is my suicide letter. I just don't think you go out writing what you want me to do. W, by the way, he spells whatcha. If I'm reading this correctly, it's hard to read. W-A-T-C-H-A, right? Whatcha. Whatcha want me to do. Yeah.
2: I mean,
1: and like, they've investigated me for months.
2: Wouldn't you name people
1: month.
2: And like...
1: He forgot the A. He was too busy to put the A in there for a month. They've investigated me for months.
2: So realistically, what...
1: This is not the writings of a genius.
2: Then what is this? I mean, is it just... Was it written recently? Was it written then? They found it from someone else? It's crazy. It doesn't seem like it's him.
1: Well, I believe the story is that this is his cellmate is the one that found it. And his cellmate turned it over to his lawyer. And I don't know why this was just released or why this was just discoverable to the public at this point. But I do have trouble believing. Look, this is fake in one of two ways. This is my contention. Option A, he didn't write this. Some jail cellie, who this is his best version of his ability to write, wrote this. Or option B, Epstein wasn't a genius. Like, everything he's cracked up to be, he wasn't a genius. And therefore, why were all these people turning to him? What was his quality that he added to their life? What advice did they feel like he'd earned the place to give them? And why? And I choose option B. I choose to believe that this dude wasn't the genius that he's cracked up to be.
0: But even still, even if he's not a genius at the level that we've been led to believe and having an IQ higher than everybody else in the room, that's still not a believable note for something he was going through. Like, take away the spelling, take away even the fact that, and you're right, Will, it's like the difference between shooting a text message off and writing a handwritten letter. You do treat those things completely differently, and your emotion that goes into it and the time that goes into it. Like, just the fact that that's what he would want to say before he commits suicide just doesn't make sense.
1: No. Well, okay. But my point in saying he's not a genius, as he's cracked up to be, that's sort of not the end point, right? Somebody could hear that and be like, well, okay, that's not very revelatory. But carry that further. If he's not the genius that he's purported to be, why was everybody turning to him? What did he have to offer to their life? Now you're headed down a more interesting path. The easy answer is he was offering these sexual services to people with, you know, perverted predilections. But why did he get in that position? Why did they continue to have a relationship with him? And that's where you start getting into the things that I think are more real about the Jeffrey Epstein conversation, about what role was he actually playing? Blackmailer, relationship creator, you know, what's the word I'm using for? Where he creates compromising situations so that he has, that's blackmail, but he has situations that he can hold over people. And that's why he maintained this power of position, power and influence in the world, because it sure doesn't seem to be a reflection of his actual meritorious mind or ability. That's what I come away from this letter. Coming up, Marine combat veteran Alex Martin has a new technology to separate good guys from bad guys, fraudsters from truth tellers. That's next on Will King Country.
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21: We'll be right back.
1: Welcome back to Will Kane Country. I want to switch gears now because we're joined by Alex Martin. He's CEO and founder of ClearSpeed. Now, ClearSpeed is a new software that he is developing to help detect fraud, helping out the government in his search for what we clearly see is a big problem when it comes to government programs and payouts. But, Alex, good to have you on the program. What's really fascinating to start is how you began the process of developing this. And I don't want to, I'm going to let you tell your story. I just find this very fascinating. The way to find a needle in a haystack is the way to clear out, is the way to do so is to clear out the hay. Tell us a little about the story of how you ended up creating this company.
7: Absolutely. Well, thank you. And first, just have to say, I've never used two exclamation marks personally, but I will admit,
1: thank you.
7: When I get introduced to someone on email, I am guilty of sometimes using an exclamation mark. Will, nice to meet you. And maybe I should get away from that, but it's
1: nice to meet you. Exclamation point. I throw a single in here and there. Yes.
7: Single
1: here and there
7: every now and then, but maybe I overuse it on the intros. But, thanks for having me on. I come from the Marine Corps, and this is where the story of ClearSpeed gets started. Deployed in 05 and 06, 07, 08, 09, 2010. So four combat deployments, Iraq, Horn of Africa, the Middle East. That was, as you remember, during that time, we were transitioning from the offensive kinetic operations and into kind of transitioning to work with partner forces. I had a great friend of mine, and he was working out there in 2008, working with Iraqi troops. I had helped encourage him to go on that third deployment that he didn't need to do. And he was very adamant about getting home to his family and starting a new life in Ohio as a football coach and a high school teacher. He went on the next deployment. He, took up the call to serve again. I ran into him in the middle of the desert on my way up to northern Iraq, and he was working with these Iraqis. And he got out of his truck and he put his arm on my shoulder and he said, "I don't trust any of these guys." And we took a selfie. He said, "Hope to see you again soon. I'm not sure when that'll be." That next day, he was killed by one of those Iraqis. And it was devastating, to know that, that had happened. And what I learned kind of, that personal investigation was not one of those Iraqis had been vetted in any way, not by a person or technology. The mission was to get forward, to get those people trained up. And because there was nothing in place to vet those troops, Warren Frank was killed along with Corporal Dunham that day in Iraq. And so, tragic story. And unfortunately, this happened again and again in Iraq and Afghanistan and elsewhere. And it's a risk that's pervasive to this day. And so, ClearSpeed, the idea that risk needed to go forward to the battlefield to help buy down risk for our warfighters, was the genesis of our story.
1: So your buddy was killed in a green-on-blue attack, killed by a purported ally in the Iraqi forces. And then you in your investigation, you start figuring out this vetting process. And one of the things I find fascinating is what you developed was a technology I don't remember the stat, Alex, off the top of my head, but was it something like you vetted 750 potential allies in, what was it? Was it like 12 hours or something like that?
7: Yeah, the story began exactly as you said, that there was this, there's this gap of vetting. The people doing the work, the soldiers, Marines doing the counterintelligence work out there, do a phenomenal job. The problem is they don't scale, and they weren't paired with technology that could help them do their job in the varying languages and geographies that we had to operate in. So to be very clear, we have incredible people doing vetting. It's just we're moving too fast and getting ahead of the problem. So the first realization to me that led to the development of this tech and then the subsequent use cases that you're alluding to was all around this idea of triage first, like the ability to just sort out tens, hundreds, thousands of people to be able to say these are lower risk folks and these are folks that demand the attention of the counterintelligence or the experts, right? And so that triage was the first problem where when you said, the idea of clearing the hay, to finding the needle in the haystack is, opportunistic at best, right? And so we needed a different kind of tool to do that. So we developed that tool, and through a progression, with our military, we're able to get it out to Afghanistan, where we're able to demonstrate over many years, the validity and efficacy of this new way to think about risk as opposed to a new way to think about finding a liar.
1: So what you're kind of doing is, by the analogy of clearing out the hay, is you're rapidly through this technology saying, these guys are good. These guys can move forward. These over here deserve greater scrutiny. And I believe that the technological mechanism you use to kind of say, okay, these guys don't represent a threat. From what I read, Alex, it's like it's over the phone and it's answering several quick questions, yes and no questions. Do I have this right? And it, you're analyzing their voice to see who's lying, who's telling the truth?
7: Yeah, the ClearSpeed is the only technology in the world that's doing voice vetting. So we're doing voice-based risk assessment. We're leveraging yes-no questions in any language that are pre-programmed to be delivered telephonically through a tablet by any means to a person that simply has to say yes or no to that question, right? So think of it like a rapid questionnaire that's automated. There's no human in the loop. The person's answering yes or no to those questions. And what we're able to tell them is this person is trustworthy, move forward, low risk. We don't operate in the they're good, they're bad. That's the world of lie detectors. And the world of risk is dynamic and ever changing. So what we're clear to say is these people are low risk at this point. And these people demand a follow-up. This is an anomaly. They're high risk. And you should conduct follow-on actions accordingly. All delivered through this voice-based process.
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1: Back to Will Kane Country. We're still hanging out with the CEO and founder of ClearSpeed, a technology that separates good guys from bad guys and fraudsters from truth tellers. So you can hear on my answer of yes or no, you can hear in what I'm saying. The answer is less important, I presume, right, except in that it's tied to a lie or a truth. So the question may demand a yes or it may demand a no, but what you're doing is you're listening for something in my voice that suggests I'm not being honest.
7: Correct. Yeah, that's accurate. We're able to detect, and it's at that subaudible level, so humans aren't hearing this. We're able to detect is essentially, think of nam, la, da, nyet, si, no. Semantically, they're yes and no. But to our technology, it's really energy, right? And so that energy is either changed or not by the amount of memory and cognitive effort that you put against that. So if you're committing fraud in a Medicare case, you're actually answering no against that reaction, and that has an uncontrollable universal change in speech that we detect. We don't call it a lie. We don't call it fraud. We call it risk. We say, hey, here's an anomaly that deserves a follow-up. So really what you want to think about, Will, is think about us being a voice-based metal detector, not a lie detector. So we're clearing people through, and when that metal detector goes off, you're not being told no, you can't fly. You're not being assigned guilt for your intention. They're just saying, hey, can you please present something we didn't see with our eyes. That's what we're doing in the case of fraud and security risk.
1: Okay, so yeah, you're applying it over to fraud and security risk. And so I presume for example, Medicare payee or whatever it may be, a child care services provider answering to questions about whether or not they actually have children in the facility, you're doing the same thing you did to find out if this potential Iraqi is friend or foe. You're doing it here to see if they're actually true providers and not fraudulent payees of our government welfare system.
7: That's right. The application for insurance or for any kind of claim and application is the same as what we're working on for the military. The questions change, but the wet method in which it's delivered remains the same, right? All yes, no questions. The questions just change the outcome of what people are trying to ascertain. And so in the case of, if you think about the totality of all the fraud that's happening and all the misses and everything that's going on, I mean, this is really a pervasive problem, as we know. And really the only way to get at the core of it, if you think about AI, the risk of AI fraud, the pervasiveness of what AI is being used for by people trying to commit fraud, it's insane, right? It's incredible. And the scale is incredible. And so the only way to get at it is not to find patterns where patterns don't exist, but it's to meet the person in the moment, be able to process them through very quickly, or alert to risk that is going unseen.
1: Okay, let's walk through a couple questions about effectiveness. So, okay, first of all, well, let's start with AI. You mentioned it. Is there not at this point a way for me to fake my voice automation through AI or something else that fools your system?
7: So AI, the synthetic voice thing, is a massive problem, right? It's incredible what you can do. You can take Will Kane and create a fake Will Kane, right? And then that can be a part of the system. But what we do are we're purpose built to defend against that exact kind of fraud. So we're able to detect if this is, we don't know biometrically if you're Will Kane. So we don't know your identity. We don't know your race. We don't know your credit score. And we're not doing a biometric capture. But what we do know is we're able to find signal in the speech that synthetic voices mismatch the patterns, and we're able to detect those and say, this is an anomalous response. Now, this is a fast changing part of the market.
1: Synthetic is distinguishable. So like your technology can say this is synthetic or this is human?
7: Yeah, I will say that we can. However, it's such a fast-changing industry. It's like dealing with an enemy on the battlefield, right? Their tactics are changing, faster than the enterprise. And so, we certainly have all the changes that are happening in the market and detecting it. It's very, still early days in this fight against that. There's other ways in which you can control for that, Will. You can have ways in which you're verified by other commoditized products, that your identity is verified, my voice is my password. So there's other solutions that help holistically defend. It's not just us standing at the gate between a synthetic fraudster and not. And so those really do help buy down that kind of risk. But we're working with our partners every day to see new things and new ways to mitigate, these kinds of things, getting audio, video feeds. There's incredible amounts of ways in military applications. Obviously, they're going to want to see the human, check them in, know their identity, even supervise the conduct of a ClearSpeed questionnaire, right? So there's ways to mitigate this based on the threat, but it's incredible what's happening. I mean, you think about, I don't know if you've read the new GAO report, but we're talking about $186 billion in fraud. It's almost $30 billion more than the year before. So I think that's a $3 trillion dollar problem for our government. And AI is only going to accelerate that kind of fraud risk.
1: What about, let me ask about two more. What about getting my buddy to do it for me? My buddy, he's going to do his voice. He's going to answer these yes or no. I guess what? Because he's not telling, it doesn't really matter, because if he's not telling the truth, you're going to pick that up as well.
7: Well, exactly right. I mean, one of the questions when that application is a risk, one of the questions is, are you the person submitting this claim? And then your buddy would alert on that, would trigger on that question, right? And again, there's other ways to get verification identity. For some of the more sensitive cases, again, you can be on the line with a call center agent. You can be on a video feed, right? There's other ways to mitigate the handoff. But the detection of that is often done embedded into the questionnaire. Are you the person who submitted this claim? We see a lot of third parties, especially in insurance claims use cases, trying to use brokers to manage their cases. And there's a whole element of fraud that deals with the use of third parties through fraud. So it's pretty incredible what people will do.
1: Let's take a quick break, but continue this conversation with ClearSpeed's Alex Martin here on Will Kane Country.
2: Will Kane Country.
3: The U.S. Treasury quietly released its official financial report for 2025. It appears by its own numbers, the U.S. government seems insolvent. 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Add it all up, and it looks like the U.S. owes more than $130 trillion it doesn't have. 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
1: Welcome back to Will Kane Country. We're still hanging out with the CEO and founder of ClearSpeed, a technology that separates good guys from bad guys and fraudsters from truth tellers. What about some people, and I know you said it's not a lie detector test, it's a risk test. let's take it from two ways. Are there not people who are really good at lying and don't betray the falsehood in their voice? Like, what is the how faulty is the algorithm in terms of a human's ability to manipulate it? Like, what if I don't believe it's a lie? You know, then does my voice suggest it's true?
7: Well, that is a great question. Like, for example, we saw that on the battlefield. If you ask the question, are you a terrorist? The person wouldn't believe they're a terrorist. So they may not alert to our software. That's why the question needs to be, in the past 6 months, have you been associated with the Haqqani network? Now, that's not, you know, up for interpretation. We think the Haqqani network's bad. You don't. I don't care. Are you working with them? We'll leave up that interpretation up to us. That's where the lie detection comes in. We had many people on the battlefield that were working for Al-Qaeda cells and then actually changed sides, and we wanted them to. So you don't want to say, have you ever shot an American? They likely did. I mean, I was fighting against the same people in 2005 and 6 that I was partnering with during the surge under General Petraeus in 2007. So that's the complexity. It's a very important. The questions are everything, Will. You know, you've got to be able to tailor them. Mm-hmm. You've got to be able to understand that the impact is having is a data point that's got to be fed to a human expert. So we're not saying, oh, Will got an alert. He's a bad guy. He's a fraudster. It's got to go to that, right, that claims handler, that expert that then says, okay, let's look at the fact pattern. And then what you're often going to find is in the cases of soft fraud, people are, you know, exaggerating claims. This is where then human engineering comes in to be able to say, hey, Will, we want to process your claim, but did you have the Callaway clubs in the trunk? Oh, no, that my wife misplaced them. I'm sorry. You let people talk themselves out of it when they're, you know, committing that kind of level of opportunistic fraud. So questions are everything. And, you know, we've seen tons of countermeasures. People try to cough, they try to evade. So we have a whole elaborate system in place to detect these countermeasures. But ultimately, to your first question, if you say people are good liars, they are. I mean, Snowden beat the lie detector, right? And you know, we had devastating damage done. He beat the polygraph, which is why what we're doing is not that. Because if Snowden would have taken a clear speed, no matter if he, you know, had high conviction that this was the right thing to do and he could control his breathing and his pattern, you cannot control that instantaneous reaction that manifests itself in 300 milliseconds of speech. You can try to manipulate it, but then we just say it was a countermeasure. We couldn't get a read. Countermeasure is an indication of risk unto itself.
1: Right. And I imagine this characterizing it as risk and passing on to an expert would be your response to the question about false positives as well. Like, what if I'm actually telling the truth, but you alert that I'm, you know, my voice changed?
7: Yeah, 100%. I mean, we're not a silver bullet or a magic wand. Believe me, when I go back to the guys I used to work with, I don't want them to have a tool they think is, you know, the only thing they need to do in the conduct of their duties. What it's positioned as is what it does, which is a tool to help you just take down the volumes of people you got and triage it down to a smaller subset so you can get at the problem. You know, can you imagine if you took every payee into any system or every provider of every, you know, Medicare benefit through a quick triage where humans are right now knocking on doors, trying to do human interviews, and you just had a heat map of people that were doing the right thing because they have to be doing the right thing. We need them to do that. And then folks that may need that attention. And that's where that comes in, because they'll be able to shake out really quickly, you know, yes, in fact, this is fraud, or hey, that's a good explanation. We see a lot of that. People can, like a metal detector, have a good explanation, and oftentimes it's mitigated. But when it's not, it's the facts that is uncovered from that essentially tip and cue point that we provide that human investigator, that fraud team, that security team.
1: Well, it's a big problem, as you point out, $186 billion probably and rising on what we're seeing out there when it comes to figuring out fraud in our systems. And it's been fascinating to learn about ClearSpeed. Alex Martin, CEO and founder of ClearSpeed. Thanks so much for being with us here today.
7: Thank you, Will. Appreciate it. I'll keep away from those exclamation points. I do dance, though. I'm pretty good.
1: Do Marines line dance?
7: Marines will do whatever it takes to get the attention of attraction of a pretty girl. I'll tell you what. Or a pretty guy.
1: Okay. All right, man. Alex Martin, thanks so much for being with us here today. All right, Casey Smith of Barstool, hanging out with us for a long time today, which we appreciate. Always love having you on the show, Casey. Appreciate these. I like these casual hangouts more than even the television appearances. Thank you for being with us here today.
9: Anytime, Will. Thank you.
1: All right. That's going to do it for us today here on Will Kane Country. Make sure you follow us at Spotify or Apple, and we'll see you again next time.

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3: The ceasefire is still on. I'm Lisa Lucera, Fox News. So says President Trump after the U.S. and Iranian forces exchanged fire. The president says Iran fired first and the U.S. was defending itself. And the president says negotiations with Iran continue.
4: The talks are going very well, but they have to understand if it doesn't get signed, they're going to have a lot of pain. They're going to have a lot of pain.
3: The president says Pakistan asked the U.S. to not conduct Project Freedom during negotiations. Project Freedom is the U.S. military's effort to move ships through the Strait of Hormuz. The White House says President Trump will deliver remarks at noon tomorrow from the Rose Garden. No word on what he'll speak about. Sentencing for the man who firebombed a rally for Israel last year in Boulder, Colorado.
5: Mohammed Solomon pleading guilty to charges including murder, asking for the maximum penalty.
6: At the end, I want to reassure my apologies to everyone. And that I will spend the remainder of my life in prison.
5: He was sentenced to life without the possibility of parole for the murder charge alone. The Egyptian national killed an 82-year-old woman and injured at least 12 others last June, throwing Molotov cocktails at those raising awareness about Israeli hostages in Gaza.
7: Each time I pass a gas station, that stench of gasoline is a reminder of the singed nose hairs and the burnt flesh from that day.
5: Corey Gartner, one of several who read impact statements in court.
3: Fox's Kristen Goodwin. Solomon also faces a federal hate crime charge. Prosecutors are weighing whether to seek the death penalty in that case. The NTSB says both engines shut off and there was a struggle in the cockpit before a China Eastern Airlines jet slammed into a mountain in 2022, killing all 132 people on board. The NTSB was involved in the investigation because the plane and engines were made by American companies. 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
24: 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And delivering common sense for the American people. Ladies and gentlemen, here's Scott Jennings.
25: Accountability comes for Washington, D.C. 13 police officers placed on administrative leave and now facing possible termination over cooking the books on crime statistics. We have that story later in the show. California Democrats make it clear, free health care and voting rights for illegal aliens. We have the audio to prove it. And the Secretary of Health and Human Services, RFK Jr., is our special guest conversation on today's show. It is Thursday, May the 7th. I'm Scott Jennings, broadcasting for Salem here with Common Sense for the American People. We are live today in Louisville, Kentucky. On this day, 1915, the Lusitania, a British ocean liner, is sunk by a German submarine at the height of World War I. 1,198 out of the 1,959 passengers drowned to death, including 128 Americans. This moment is considered the turning point that pushed a hesitant America to enter the war. As for today's news and for today's war, here's the latest. We still waiting for Iran to respond to that one-page, 14-point peace proposal, the memorandum. Meanwhile, talks between the Trump administration and Iran could start up again as soon as this weekend. President Trump remains optimistic. And this just into the show. Moments ago, U.S. Ambassador to the United Nations, Mike Waltz, laid out what the Trump administration and the international community are demanding here. Cut number 17.
26: So what are we asking? What is this next evolution of 2817 asking of the international community? Well, it requires Iran to do some very simple, straightforward things. Cease its attacks on commercial shipping. Cease mining and remove its mines from an international waterway, cease tolling, charging illegal tolls in the Strait of Hormuz, and allow the UN to move forward with humanitarian aid, life-saving aid, through that international corridor. It's really just that simple.
25: Now, the U.S. blockade on Iranian ports remains firmly in place, and the U.S. military reminding Iran of that as an F-18 fighter jet has shot an Iranian oil tanker when the crew was ignoring warnings and they tried to break through the blockade. Markets fairly flat today, oil down a little bit as everyone waits and watches for developments. Politics news. This has been a pivotal week for understanding what's going on in California and what's going on generally with the Democratic Party. Two nights in a row, Democrats debated and told the world exactly what they want to do and exactly who they care about. The center of all Democratic politics is and will remain illegal aliens, period. That is their primary constituency. That is who they care the most about. Not American citizens, illegal aliens. We just have to listen to them in their own words to know that it's true. First, the Democratic candidates for governor in California made clear that yes, in fact, they do want to continue to give illegal aliens free health care. Here's Tom Steyer, one of the leaders, cut number 7.
0: On the question of health care for the undocumented,
1: I said everybody in California
0: so you would
1: has a right to health care. And let's
0: answer California this. California should fund that.
1: The truth of the matter is immigrants built this state. Immigrants make this state run. Yeah.
0: Legal.
1: The fact of the matter is we had a broken immigration system, and now you want to victimize the people who are working here and making the state run.
0: Thank you,
1: as
0: sir.
1: Antonio said, try and get rid of them. You can't do it.
0: Let's go to.
25: Now, why would Democrats want to take your tax dollars and spend them on free health care for illegal aliens? Why would they do that? Do you get free health care? Probably not. But illegal aliens, well, in California, they are going to get free health care. They have been getting free health care, whether the Democrats have been honest about it or not. Now, it's pretty obvious why they want to do this, because when you give away something valuable, you attract more people to it. If illegal aliens believe they can get free health care and welfare here in the United States, well, it makes it an attractive place to be. The health care play is setting up the magnet. And what happens when all the paper clips attach to the magnet? Well, the Democrats running for mayor of Los Angeles last night gave away that game as well. The next move? Give them the right to vote. Take a listen to this exchange involving the candidates last night for mayor, including the current Los Angeles mayor, Karen Bass, cut number 2.
3: This is a yes or no question, an answer. So there's an LA council member, he wants voters to decide. He is saying that non-citizens, should they be allowed to vote in local elections? Is this a yes or no, Mr. Pratt?
4: No.
3: Mayor Bass?
4: It depends. It's not a yes or no.
3: Yeah. Depends on what?
4: Well, first of all, when you say non-citizens, it doesn't mean they're here illegal. It doesn't mean they're undocumented. They could have green cards. They could be here perfectly legal. And there's a lot of states and cities that do that on very, very local elections. We have to see what the councilman is proposing.
3: Councilmember Bremen.
6: Yeah, I would say, again, it does depend. In other places, school boards have
25: It depends. It depends. I want to make sure that you understand what you just heard. Should illegal aliens vote in American elections? It depends. Well, it depends means yes. Yes, that's the position. Two nights in a row, Democrats here promising free health care for illegal aliens, and Democrats saying that they should be able to vote in our elections. Just like with Medicaid. You know, I'm repeatedly told on television that this idea of illegals voting in our elections is a total fantasy. Oh, Scott, that's crazy talk, they say. It's just like the Medicaid debate. They gaslight you. They tell you that your concerns are invalid. No. Illegal aliens, they don't get health care. They tell you that you are the crazy one when you bring it up. That's not happening, they say. And yet, these concerns, my concerns, your concerns. Well, if you listen closely enough, you realize that we are right, that our concerns are well-founded. California, by the way, one of five states to be losing population right now. So American citizens are moving away. Democrats are trying to move in more illegal aliens who get welfare and, I guess, a chance to vote. It's not conjecture here. That's just the facts. Now, what we have to decide is, are we going to let them get away with it? Are we going to be a country where illegal aliens raid our treasury, vote in our elections, commit violent crimes on our streets, defraud our generous programs, drive semi-tractor trailers into our people, and generally degrade our society, all to the detriment of the American taxpayer, of the American citizen? These Democrats are openly telling you what they want, a future where illegal aliens are granted generous health care and welfare benefits, where they can vote in our elections, where they can be set free from jail, even after committing violent, horribly violent crimes. That's the message in blue states and blue cities across America. To the radical Democratic voting base, this is equity. This is balancing the cosmic scales. This is fixing America, which they obviously believe is rotten at the core. Democrats think America sucks because it's full of Americans. And so they intend to fix it by filling it with people who aren't. Now, the people of California will vote on this when they choose a new governor and a new mayor of L.A. this year. I have little confidence in what will happen there. But in November of this year, across this country, midterm elections and presidential election for 2028, this same agenda, this same vector for our nation will be on the ballot. All of you have a chance to stop it. My advice, choose wisely. Think very hard about what we do next as a country. Let's get in a word from our friends at Relief Factor. You know, when it comes to supplements, there are two things that matter. Does it work? Can you trust it? Both of these things are absolutely essential. 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And how you get involved
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25: is
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25: also
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4: Thursday, May the 7th. We here in the United States and people around the world are waiting for Iran to convey its response to the American proposal to end the war. A lot of evidence that there is a lot of discussions going on behind the scenes, diplomatic activity. You've got Kushner and Witkoff involved on the American side. Joining us now to discuss this and the naval blockade and the situation generally, General Charles Wald, retired United States Air Force General, former Deputy Commander of United States European Command. He's also a distinguished fellow at the Jewish Institute for National Security of America. General Wald, we're grateful for your time today. As you analyze the situation this week, as you look at the military assets in place, and you look at the diplomatic back and forth, it's somewhat opaque to us what's going on behind the scenes. How do you assess right now the American strategic position?
13: Well, I think we're in great shape, frankly. I think the military has done a fantastic job, and I like the idea that people want to start negotiating, but I want to make sure that, not me, but I hope we make sure that we don't give in too much to the Iranians. We've got our boot on their neck right now. The IRGC is in a bad way, and it seems like during the negotiations they're playing a little bit of their game. They always do. They say one thing and do another. So I think we need to keep the pressure on, and we need to stay right where we're at and make sure that we get a deal that is in our benefit, as well as the Israelis, as well as the GCC countries.
4: General Wald, it seems to me that in the first round of the military activity, we destroyed all of the military targets that were put forward and approved by the commander-in-chief. That's at least sort of what the reporting is and what the president has implied publicly. If we get to a situation where this diplomatic conversation falls apart and the president feels like he has no choice but to go back in and teach them further lessons, what is it we will be striking? If we've destroyed all the military targets on the first round, where do you think we would be headed next?
13: Well, I mean... I don't think we've destroyed all of their military targets. I for one, in the analysis of the June attacks and then the recent ones starting in February, there are some military targets left, and there are some missiles left. There's some missile development capability left. So, and there's command and control. And, of course, there's the nuclear capability. So my feeling is I probably wouldn't have stopped when we did stop bombing. I would have gone after more missile capability. I think we should destroy as much as I'm sure we have intelligence where there's more of that. Number two is I think the Iranians need to realize if they start building up their air defenses again, we're going to get right back in there and destroy it. Three is, I think we should take all the command and control capability we can away from

0: the Iranians, all their integrated command and control. And four is we should take away any ability that's above ground to facilitate a nuclear weapon in the future. And that includes individuals and command and control. So I would have stayed a little longer. I would have done a little more work. And I think we're in a position right now, if we have to, we should go back in and do that. I think the IRGC is on its heels, and we need to make sure that happens.
1: Talking to General Charles Wald, a retired U.S. Air Force general, former deputy commander of U.S. European Command. General Wald, you know, the president has said his number one objective here is to prevent these Iranians from ever having a nuclear weapon. I agree with him that in order to claim complete and total victory to the American people, you have to be able to say we met that objective. Beyond that, what we didn't hear in the reporting yesterday was anything about the conversations around an Iranian missile program. This was, I think, a failing of the Obama agreement with the Iranians. They didn't really contemplate the missiles there either. Is that something that we absolutely have to have in writing? No more missile programs for them to harass their neighbors in the Middle East and maybe even places farther away?
0: Well, first of all, I agree with you on the president's approach here, and I think we're in the driver's seat. But yes, we did an analysis of the June attacks last August. We went to Israel, spent a week there. And my feeling after that analysis, we should have stayed and destroyed every bit of the missile capability the Iranians had at that point. I think that still is something we should do. We should not allow them. The missile is the second part of a nuclear problem with them from the standpoint of delivery. Right. So I'm a big fan of getting rid of every missile capability they have. And by the way, during the discussions for the president, it was Xi coming up in China. I think the president needs to make a point of the fact that the Chinese should not help the Iranians reconstitute that. So, yes, I'm 100% in agreement with you.
1: Yeah, I agree with you. This moment with China here, and I do note the Iranian foreign minister, I guess, is in Beijing, or at least was yesterday. Maybe got called into the principal's office a little bit there. We'll see how the Chinese figure into this in the days ahead. General Charles Wald, thanks for your time today. We got to take a break. When we come back, we're going to look into this situation in Virginia. That prosecutor over there, Descano, was now under investigation. We'll have the details after this. Hey, it's Scott. I wanted to tell you about a phone call I had the other day with a man named Andy Schoonover. He's CEO of a company called Crowd Health. 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
17: Welcome back. In 30 seconds, the best reporter in Virginia is here. His name is Nick Minock. A couple of huge investigations going on there. He's got the details. We'll bring him in shortly. First, I do want to talk to you about our friends at Americans for Prosperity. You know, it was in March of 1775 at St. John's Church in Richmond, where Patrick Henry rose to speak words that spurred the American Revolution. They echo throughout our history. Patrick Henry said, "Give me liberty or give me death." 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Our friends at Americans for Prosperity have created a terrific way to celebrate this historic year through their One Small Step initiative. 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Put your name in the hopper here as we celebrate America's 250th anniversary. Joining us now from ABC 7 WJLA TV, Nick Minock. Nick, thanks for coming back on the show. First thing I want to talk to you about is what's going on in Northern Virginia, where you have this Fairfax County Commonwealth's Attorney, Steve Descano. Now, you and I have discussed him many times, and he has been the subject of a lot of your recent reports. He's very controversial because he's very lenient on violent illegal aliens. The Department of Justice is now investigating Descano. This is in the Civil Rights Division. Nick, tell us, what is this investigation of Descano all about?
18: Right. So this was a big announcement that we saw yesterday by the U.S. Department of Justice. They're going to be investigating Fairfax County Commonwealth's Attorney Steve Descano for his plea and charging decisions when it comes to illegal immigrants, because it seems that he's giving preferential treatment to illegal immigrant defendants when they're accused of crimes. And I'm reading this from Steve Descano's, what he had on his website. It says, quote, wherever possible, Steve will make charging and plea decisions that limit or avoid immigration consequences. That's what he put on his website. And it wasn't too long ago I shared this on X. And Scott, you shared this too. You have a really big platform. A lot of people noticed what you tweeted, what you put on X, including Assistant Attorney General Harmeet Dhillon. And she said, right, in response to your post, if this policy is really his policy, it's illegal. And so now they're investigating the Commonwealth's attorney. Now, I spoke with, let me back up here. In the first quarter of this year, 75% of the murders committed in Fairfax County were by illegal immigrants. And if you look at a lot of these cases, many of them have repeat crimes where Mr. Descano dropped those charges, allowing them to go back out on the streets, which was the case with Abdul Jallo, an illegal immigrant from Sierra Leone. You might recall of reporting back in February that Mr. Jallo killed, stabbed a single mother at a bus stop. And Mr. Descano previously dropped several charges against that man, including malicious wounding charges. That's what we call attempted murder in Virginia, that charge. Yet almost every charge that came across his desk was dropped, even though the police weren't

hear from more and more people in Fairfax County, including Democrats, that they're just appalled on what is happening. You know, another case we covered recently with two illegal immigrants, they got 5 years for murder with a plea deal that Mr. Descano gave them. They faced up to 40 years in prison, but now they're set to only serve 5 years behind bars. Another case we covered was a soon-to-be 19-year-old man who's a junior at Fairfax High School, was accused of groping girls as young as 13 years old in the school hallways. He faced up to 9 years.

0: convicted of assault, he might now be out in time.
1: He should have gone away for a long time, and now you're saying he's out on the street in time to go back to high school, which is just mind-boggling to me. But this is the leniency that illegal alien criminals are getting in Fairfax County.
0: Well, and you look at his own policy that he had on his website, which, by the way, he took down immediately after you and Hartman Dillon tweeted about it. He took it right off his website, even though it was there for years. And it, but
1: the internet's forever. The internet's forever, Nick. Yeah. I hate to tell him.
0: Yeah, and it says he makes charging decisions so people can avoid immigration consequences. Well, you look at that high school groper case. That man was charged with assault. Why wasn't he charged with sexual assault, which carries with it a lot more time? And I asked the Commonwealth Attorney's Office about that, and they said, oh, it was the magistrate who did the charge. They make the charge. We make the prosecution. But that's not true. They amend charges all the time. In fact, they don't usually amend them up. They amend them down, usually dropping them.
1: Nick Minock from WJLA-TV in Northern Virginia, Washington, D.C. media market is our guest. Nick, I want to ask you about another investigation that's going on in Virginia. It was reported yesterday that the Senate leader, Louise Lucas, Democrat Louise Lucas, had her office raided by the FBI. There is apparently a corruption investigation going on that has to do with illegal marijuana sales and maybe bribery. And some scrutiny here over Louise Lucas's political conduct and her business dealings. Now, it was immediately by Democrats and Lucas herself. This was pinned on Trump. This is a political investigation. It should be noted that this investigation started under the Biden administration. So you had the Biden DOJ that was already looking into Louise Lucas, and then you had the Trump DOJ picking up on it. What are you hearing about Louise Lucas here and whether she's really in trouble or whether this is a much ado about nothing? What's the story?
0: Sure. So I heard over a year ago that there was a top lawmaker in Virginia being investigated by the U.S. Department of Justice and that it was Louise Lucas. Now, we didn't have enough at that time to do a story on it, didn't have court documents, certainly didn't have a raid on video, right? But now we know this is what, you know, they've been investigating her for some time. And yes, we've known for some time, too, that the U.S. Department of Justice started this investigation under the previous president, President Joe Biden. But yeah, you're seeing a lot of Democrats right now trying to pin this on the president, especially after Virginia voted narrowly by 3 percentage points to pass a partisan gerrymander that Democrats, specifically Louise Lucas, championed in the legislature. She was the one who really pushed for a 10-1 Democratic-leaning map, even though the governor wanted to see something a little bit different than that, maybe a little more moderate than what Louise Lucas was pushing forward. So that's what you're hearing in a lot of the rhetoric. It's good to know the timeline on all of this. But, yeah, my sources are telling me this is all about corruption and bribery, and that's what they're investigating.
1: All right. One more thing going on in Virginia is, and you just referenced it, the redistricting case. So Virginians voted narrowly to install this new 10-1 map, Democrat to Republican. That is now at the Virginia Supreme Court. It has been posited by Ken Cuccinelli and others here on our show and in other platforms that it is becoming increasingly likely that the Virginia Supreme Court will throw this out, that the Democrats who pushed it through, in fact, violated Virginia's constitution at a minimum when it comes to how these things have to be calendared and presented to the voters. You've got about 30 seconds. What are your sources telling you on the likelihood that this map gets tossed in short order by the Virginia Supreme Court?
0: Sure. So Ken Cuccinelli and other Republicans, they're very confident that the Virginia Supreme Court will throw this out, especially on the intervening election issue. That is that it has to be passed twice, once before an election and then after an election, right? And I'm sure you've been talking about that on your show.
1: Yes.
0: And that is viewed as the strongest argument against it. Mm. And I know as time goes on, there are some Democrats that are getting really nervous about what's going to happen. And this case
1: could
0: drop at any moment.
1: Yeah, I've heard that the Democrats are getting very nervous over there. Nick Minock, WJLA. By the way, congrats on your Media Research Center Bulldog Award for Outstanding Investigative Journalist. That came down this week, and as soon as some shoes drop in Virginia, we'll have you right back on. Take a break. When we come back, the CEO of Crowd Health is here. Interesting story. Stay with us on the Scott Jennings Show.
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1: And welcome back to the Scott Jennings Show. Let's talk about something that every American deals with and something that almost every American complains about, healthcare. Premiums are through the roof. Deductibles are so high that it doesn't feel like you have insurance at all. And you have people out there just getting crushed by medical bills, even though they pay and they pay and they pay. In fact, hundreds of thousands of Americans every year are facing medical bankruptcy despite having insurance. So what exactly is going on here? Let's talk about it with Andy Schoonover, founder and CEO of Crowd Health. Now, Andy started this company after his own family got hit with an $8,000 bill for a simple procedure that his insurance company refused to cover. Andy, it's great to have you here. Glad you're on the show. I want to start with this story. You had sold a healthcare company. You had insurance. You thought you were covered. And then your daughter needed a relatively routine procedure. You get this $8,000 bill anyway. Was that the moment that you realized the system was fundamentally broken?
17: Yeah, absolutely. It was one of those things where we went for something that was, you know, pretty run of the mill. It's your parents all over the country have to deal with this. And, you know, ultimately the health insurance plan said the ear tubes that my daughter needed because she had a hole in her eardrum wasn't medically necessary. And at that point I was like, hold on a second. If that's not medically necessary, then what is? And so ultimately I called my health insurance plan and I said, I quit. You know, if you guys aren't going to pay my bills, I'm not paying your bills. So have lived without health insurance ever since. And we're going on about 6 years now.
1: Now, you argue that the incentives in our current system are upside down. That's your phrase. And that since Obamacare, there's really been no pressure to try to lower costs for average people. Explain that a little bit.
17: Yeah, ultimately what Obamacare did is they made the buyers of healthcare, which is the health insurance companies, actually have an incentive for prices to go up. So it's ultimately like the military industrial complex when they contract with the government on this cost plus system. What happens when you have a cost plus system is you want costs to rise so that your 10 or 15% is much, much larger. And it's the same thing happens with health insurance plans where the Obama administration said, you can only make 15% of your premium as profit. And so what happens if you have $1,000 of premiums, you can make $150 worth of profit. So how do you make 10% more than that, $165? Well, your premium has to go from $1,000 to $1,100. So you have the buyers of healthcare wanting the price to go up, and you have the sellers of healthcare, which are these big hospital systems. They clearly want the price to go up. And so it doesn't take a PhD in economics to understand if the buyers and the sellers of a service want the price to go up, the price is going up. And so that's why we have egregious prices in healthcare as we speak.
1: Andy Schoonover, the CEO of Crowd Health and the founder of Crowd Health, is our guest conversation today. Andy, you have an idea, though, about how to fix this. You've got this company called Crowd Health. You've thought deeply about this. The insurance companies are failing people. How does Crowd Health succeed in this Obamacare system? Is this how we're going to beat the system and make it better for people?
17: I mean, I think so. Ultimately, after I quit health insurance, I started paying for my medical bills directly. I paid the doctors directly. And what I found was I was getting 30, 40, 50% better rates than United Healthcare and Aetna. I mean, these are some of the largest companies on the planet. And you would think that in the principal agent relationship that we have with our insurance companies, they would actually act as my agent and get the absolute best prices. But what we found is that when you pay the doctors directly, they don't have to go through all the bureaucratic administrative tasks of getting paid, and therefore they're willing to give you a significantly better rate. And so ultimately what we think is the right option to this is that the right solution is that people start paying with their own dollars, you know, paying their doctor directly. And when you do that, you take out the government, you take out the insurance companies, you take out your employer between you and your doctor, and that doctor-patient relationship is reestablished. 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And it totally changes that dynamic. And plus, you're getting way, way better pricing.
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1: Andy Schoonover is the founder and CEO of Crowd Health. Thanks for joining us today. We'll be back here on the Scott Jennings Show right after this.
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25: He says it's just a love tap. I'm Sue Guzman, Fox News. The United States carrying out retaliatory strikes on Iranian military facilities Thursday after American ships came under attack in the Strait of Hormuz. But as Fox's Kevin Cork tells us, the president insists the ceasefire is still in effect.
26: Despite continued suffering by the Iranian people and the billowing capacity problems, it also continues to get hammered by U.S. forces. CENTCOM telling Fox tonight that American forces responded with self-defense strikes on Iran targets after three U.S. Navy destroyers came under missile and drone fire. Now, multiple reports tell us that the military targeted three Iranian ports abutting the strait, Bandar Abbas, Bandar Kargan, and Keshem. Here's what the president said about Iran on Truth Social. Iran's not a normal country. They are led by lunatics. If they had the chance to use a nuclear weapon, they would do it without question.
25: The United Arab Emirates Ministry of Defense has announced that that country's air defenses are now actively engaging with a missile and drone attack early Friday. President Trump threatening new tariffs on Europe if a trade deal is not approved by July 4th.
0: The European Union Parliament has yet to formally approve a trade deal with the U.S. announced last year in Scotland. Now President Trump says the 27-member EU has until July 4th to deliver its side of the deal, or tariffs would jump much higher. President Trump says he set that deadline during a phone call with European Commission President Ursula von der Leyen. The agreement would cap tariffs at 15% on most imports from Europe and zero out European tariffs on most American goods. At the White House, Jared Halpern, Fox News.
25: State Department will begin revoking the U.S. passports of thousands of parents who owe $100,000 or more in unpaid child support. The revocation would apply to about 2,700 parents who've fallen behind. 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
28: Nathan has taught me to embrace the moment. Age-wise, I mean, I'm in my late 60s. I'm old enough to be his grandfather. Will he be embarrassed to acknowledge me as his dad? I think the most important thing we can do is let them know that they're safe, that they're valued and cared for and loved, and that they're important.
29: I knew I wanted to be adopted by him because of how he taught me to be the person who I am today. And it's coming from a dad that didn't expect to become a dad. And I feel very proud to be his son.

0: administration purposefully ignore COVID vaccine side effects. There's an FDA doctor who reportedly identified dozens of statistically significant signals, and there is an investigation going on into all of this, making his first appearance with us here on the Scott Jennings Show, someone who's been looking into this in the United States Senate from Wisconsin. Senator Ron Johnson is here. Senator, thanks for your time today. We had this bombshell report about the Biden FDA ignoring all of these signals, but at the same time, they were pushing senior citizens and others to get boosted. This investigation, I think, needs a lot of explanation and a lot of publicity. Tell us about what's going on here and what you've uncovered.
1: Well, first of all, thanks for having me on, Scott, to talk about this, because legacy media is ignoring this completely. This is a report that we issued in conjunction with a hearing last week, where because Bobby Kennedy's commitment to radical transparency, we got 11 million pages of documents. And my staff's done a great job picking needles out of that haystack. But what this report is talking about is on March 1st of 2021, the head of CBER, this is the group within FDA that is in charge of approving vaccines and monitoring safety signals of any kind of adverse events. That individual, Peter Marks, was given a briefing by Dr. Anna Sharfsman, who is recognized as one of the leading data mining experts within FDA, who's working directly with the inventor of the algorithm, of the outside contractor, Oracle, that analyzed Bayer's. They presented a briefing to Peter Marks saying that the current algorithm was going to hide, is going to mask safety signals with the COVID injections, not a vaccine, their injections, because he had two similar injections. So if you compared one against the other, they're going to look equally safe or equally dangerous. So they just masked those signals. 26 days later, using a new state-of-the-art algorithm, they presented a report that showed 49 cases of extreme masking, 25 safety signals that was being hidden by the other algorithm, very serious adverse events like sudden cardiac death, ischemic, pulmonary infarction, Bell's palsy, other types of strokes. Again, very serious adverse events, but they didn't put pin and metal on her chest. What they did instead is they shunned her off to the side. She was pretty relentless. She kept providing more and more of these runs, more of these safety signals, including things like sudden death and, ischemic stroke. But they chose to use the old system. They purposely chose to use the analytic system that they knew was hiding safety signals. Again, this is in March of 2021. They went out to the public and said, we're just not seeing safety signals. You know, this vaccine, this injection is safe. It's effective. This is a pandemic of vaccinated. So again, this is a blockbuster. This should be a major scandal. And it's just radio silence on the main networks. Mm. They're not covering it at all.
0: Yeah, regarding some of the report that you released here, instead of taking the findings seriously, it looks like the Biden FDA wanted this doctor to

0: stop looking at it. At one point, your report says that a senior FDA official wrote to his colleagues, quote, "Before we potentially reach out to Anna," who's the doctor, "we should meet internally. Many considerations not suited to email." What is it they didn't want the American people to know? I mean, obviously, there were some conversations going on here they wanted to keep opaque to the American citizens and taxpayers.
1: Again, they were so vested in this vaccine that they had given an emergency use authorization. They didn't want to admit that they maybe shouldn't have done that. They didn't want to create vaccine hesitancy. They know their boss, President Biden, wanted to mandate this. The only way you can mandate it is to get its approval. So you're not going to approve a vaccine that's killing people or permanently disabling. So again, they're all on board pushing this vaccine, just turning a blind eye toward these safety signals. But that little quote you read there, very similar to Dr. David Morin's. And by the way, it was my staff that pulled that needle out of the haystack, that email that revealed his conspiracy and his destruction of federal records. Now, and by the way, we didn't get that information from HHS. That came from one of the grantees, the university, 115,000-page document dump that literally my staff pulled that one Gmail or that email out of that stack saying that, you know, I've got this FOIA lady who's showing me how to make emails disappear. And if you have sensitive information, send it to Gmail. We're seeing that exact same type of thing happen in this report and this scandal as well.
0: Pretty shady. That voice you're hearing, by the way, is Senator Ron Johnson. We're going to take a break. The report, by the way, if you want to read it, is called Unmasked: How Biden Health Officials Purposely Turned a Blind Eye Toward COVID-19 Vaccine Safety Signals. We'll take a break. Johnson staying with us on the other side. It's Scott Jennings on Salem. Don't go anywhere.
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15: It's Thursday, May the 7th. Common sense for the American people. Thanks for listening to Scott Jennings here on Salem. We'll have more with Senator Ron Johnson of Wisconsin in just a moment. 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I think it is worth the time and effort to do so. Conversation ongoing now with Senator Ron Johnson of Wisconsin. Senator, thanks for holding over with us through the commercial break. We were talking about your bombshell report on the failures of the Biden administration as it related to ignoring the risks of the COVID vaccine. Now, there's been a lot of conversation out there, also from Senator Rand Paul, about Dr. Fauci's role in all this and what he told the public and what he told the Congress. Senator Paul says that the Department of Justice's deadline to charge him for lying under oath about funding the gain-of-function research that led to COVID in Wuhan is May the 11th. That's right around the corner. Do you have any views about whether Fauci should face charges in all this?
6: Oh, I think a number of people ought to be brought to justice with criminal charges. You know, Fauci unfortunately got the presidential pardon from Biden on federal charges. You know, states have a possibility of potentially indicting him on something. Again, I'm not a lawyer, I'm not a prosecutor at all, but you know, when you take a look at, you know, our bombshell revelation, one thing to add to this is in that same month, March 2021, NIH was actually treating and diagnosing people with COVID injection injuries. About 23 individuals in total. They told them to remain silent. They said, well, no, we're going to complete our study. Before we release that, we don't want you to tell anybody about this, but we'll release that study. You will acknowledge your injuries so other people can get treated. The problem is they never released the study. They have, to this day, not acknowledged these very serious injection injuries. They keep calling them rare and mild. So, again, this should be a bombshell report. People ought to be held liable, if not criminally, civilly. I mean, just think if you're somebody who's kind of sitting on the fence, but you relied on the lies of people like Peter Marks that knew about these safety signals. Oh, no, this is safe and effective. We're seeing some adverse events, but they're generally rare and they're mild. And you took that shot or a loved one took it and they died or they're permanently disabled. You know, 24% of Americans, according to Rasmussen poll, believe they know somebody who died from the COVID injection. So, again, this isn't just me saying this. This is the American people witnessing this through their eyes, which is one of the reasons they're not taking a lot of the boosters.
15: Yeah, Senator, I agree with your assessment that accountability is needed. And then broader, you think about the damage that this did in public confidence to our public health care system, to our public health care institutions. When people stop trusting what they've been told because what they've been told turned out to be not the entire truth or flat out lies about what's going on, they're just less likely to trust it in the future. So if we have another episode, if we have another pandemic, if we have anything else that happens, the amount of trust that you would want to exist in that situation just isn't going to be there. I think it was generational damage that they did here when it comes to, you know, we need to have a trusted public health system, and we don't have that now because of the way they treated a lot of information during COVID.
6: Well, Anthony Fauci scaremongered AIDS, you know, said this could be held, you know, transmitted in households, which wasn't true. He did the same thing with COVID. Now they're trying to do the same thing with hantavirus, which is a very difficult disease to transfer. It can be very deadly, far deadlier than COVID, but they're going to try and whip this all up. They're already talking about a vaccine. And the reason they do that is because vaccines have no liability. You know, it's completely protected liability protection, so it's a great profitable drug or therapy for big pharma because they bear absolutely no liability. So they can make billions, not have to worry about safety, and so they don't. That's just the reality. So they keep pushing vaccines as opposed to how about concentrating on treatment? You know, why didn't we treat COVID? Why don't we look at how do you treat hantavirus? Why don't we get ready for the next potential pandemic in terms of respiratory virus? Things like nasal spray, gargling, those types of things, vitamin D. There are all kinds of things. Of course, I believe ivermectin worked great. You know, hydroxychloroquine, those therapies were sabotaged by NIH because they wanted to push the vaccine. Why? You have to ask yourself why.
15: Senator, you brought up the hantavirus story. Obviously, a lot of our listeners are seeing news accounts of cruise passengers being monitored for hantavirus. There's reports of people having this, you know, in various countries now. As a senator, have you been briefed by the administration or any other public health officials about hantavirus, about what the risks are here to the United States right now?
6: Well, again, it's generally airborne through, you know, mice species, that type of thing. They're not aware of it, human-to-human transmission. You know, there's all kinds of things that can kill you. But when you have people trying to push something, try and freak people out, and at the same time saying, hey, we got a vaccine for this, though. Oh, no kidding. Again, I would take that with a huge grain of salt. I'm not worried about hantavirus. Not at all. Not at all. And by the way, very early on in the coronavirus pandemic, I held hearings trying to calm people down. We already had the basically experiment on the Princess Cruise where, you know, Johnny Unitas laid out the case fatality rate there. And unless you were elderly or had certain comorbidities, you know, it could be a pretty bad flu. But and most of us did survive, by the way. So, again, be very careful that the trust in our federal health officials have been lost for a good reason. They were not trustworthy. And quite honestly, the difficulty I'm having trying to get these documents, again, I appreciate Bobby Kennedy, but he's being, you know, being sabotaged within from these agencies too. They don't want these documents out there. They don't want the American people to see what they did and some of the despicable decisions they made. For example, not warning the public about the safety signals that they were shown.
15: Senator, when you say that Secretary Kennedy is being sabotaged from within, you're talking about existing federal bureaucrats who are still in the government. You're saying they're working against the political leadership of HHS here.
6: I believe so. I think that's true across the board. You know, the bureaucrats are entrenched, the deep state. And a lot of them are leftists, okay? But again, the deep state, they look at any administration and their attitude is this too shall pass. I just got to drag it out. So again, having done a lot of oversight, whether it's a Republican president or a Democrat president, it's like pulling teeth getting documents out of these agencies, not because the people at the top, not because the department secretaries don't want to get the information out. They just have people inside the agencies dragging their feet. I mean, look at Cash Patel. Some of the documents we've got out of him were in a skiff in a burn bag that he was completely unaware of. Okay, well, that wasn't exactly being volunteered by the career FBI and Department of Justice people. And the same thing's happening within HHS, I'm quite confident. Again, we had a subpoenaed HHS at the start of this administration. We're just now, again, it took quite a while for Bobby Kennedy to get so fed up and said, no, just give him the documents. So we got 11 million pages. But, you know, we have oversight letters that are still not being fully responded to at all.
15: Senator Ron Johnson is our guest. Senator, I wanted to bring to your attention something that a member of the House Democratic Conference is saying. Her name is Pramila Jayapal, and she's out telling people openly that she has been working with foreign countries to try to get oil into Cuba. This seems to me to be a very serious violation of U.S. law. Let's listen to this, and I want to have you respond to it. Cut number six.
13: Only one Russian tanker of oil has made it to Cuba. In fact, it landed just a couple of days before I landed. And one tanker has enough oil basically for 10 to 14 days of Cuba's oil needs. So it's a very limited amount of time. Now, Russia has said they're going to send another tanker. I was in conversations with the ambassadors from Mexico and some other places. And I know other countries in Latin America are trying to figure out how to get oil there.
15: Okay, Senator, you heard what she said there. Is A, she violating U.S. law be? I mean, why in the world would a Democrat be working against the interests of the U.S. government here? Obviously, the president and his administration are dealing with pressuring Cuba. We've had sanctions on them for years. What do you make of all this?
6: Well, I'm not a lawyer or prosecutor, but that sure sounds like a violation of the Logan Act, where, your citizens are prevented from undermining the foreign policy of a legitimately duly elected president. But again, Democrats have Trump derangement syndrome. No matter what Trump does, no matter how beneficial it might be to America, they are opposed to it. While they want to defund ICE and CBP, the very agencies that are designed to clean up the mess they created with opening up our borders. So, no, this is who Democrats are. I wish more Americans understood that their radical left policies, that's what the Democrat Party is now. It's not the party of our parents and grandparents. This is a radical leftist. Their policies are destroying this country. They have to be stopped. The question on the table is, can we stop them in time?
15: Senator Ron Johnson, we've got about 30 seconds. I'll give you the last word on this. Iran, we're all waiting to see if Iran responds to the president and his one-page memorandum peace deal. Are we on the right track here? Have you heard anything today that would give us some hope that we're going to get a deal in the next few days? Or are you waiting and watching like the rest of us?
6: Well, I never supported the war the Ayatollah started against us 47 years ago. I completely support bringing an end to that war for all time. And so I support President Trump. Just think of what the world would look like if the Ayatollahs are on the dustbin of history. I mean, look at what's happening with Venezuela. Very positive result because of President Trump's bold leadership here. Again, I think we need to stay the course. We need to finish the job here, and I support President Trump in doing that.
15: Senator Ron Johnson of Wisconsin, appreciate you coming on. We'd love to have you back in the near future, and thanks for your work out there, sir.
6: Thanks for having me on. Have a great day.
15: All right, let's talk about Medicare. If you or someone you love is on Medicare, or if you're dealing with Medicare, you know it's a mess. You get all kinds of mailers and robocalls, half-truths. They make it confusing and opaque for a reason. But there is a company that we're working with here at the Scott Jennings Show called Chapter that cuts through the noise. Now, I just put my parents through the Chapter consultation. It's what they do. They talk to you. They figure out if you're on the best plan, and they'll tell you if you are. And if you're not, they'll get you switched over to the one that actually is the best plan, and it saves you money. For my mom, they saved her $600 a year. For my dad, they actually helped him find a new primary care physician. That's what he needed, so that's what they did. My advice, if you're dealing with Medicare and you want to find out, am I on the right plan here? Call them up. You talk to a live person. The call is free. There is no pressure. All you have to do is pull out your phone and dial #250. That's how you call Chapter and just say Medicare plan. A live human being comes on, and it takes just a few minutes. I cannot recommend it highly enough. When we come back, we'll finish the show. It's Scott Jennings on Salem. A lot of breaking news today. Stay with us.
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12: He's the author of the best-selling book, A Revolution of Common Sense. Here's Scott Jennings.
11: Why do we do what we do here at the Scott Jennings Show? Why do we spend 2 hours a day with you? Why do we spend all morning crafting the news of the day? Why do we spend all of our time cutting through all the crap and all the narratives and all the lies? I'll tell you why. Accountability. If that's the name of the game, accountability, truth. We're tired of narratives. We're tired of being lied to. We want accountability and we want the truth. That's what I want. That's what you want. I want to take you back to December of 2025. Congressman Jamie Comer of Kentucky came on this show, announced on this show that crime statistics were being manipulated in Washington, D.C. And he had whistleblowers to back it up. Oh, the Democrats were howling about this. I want to take you back to December 16th, 2025. This show, Jamie Comer, cut number 19.
13: We saw when President Trump put the National Guard in Washington, D.C., the Democrats and their friends in the left-wing media, they all immediately start citing these statistics saying crime had actually gone down when we all knew it hadn't. But thank these officers who were step forward and we gave them whistleblower status, protection status. They all said this was a complete lie, that crime has actually gone up. It just shows that you know the Democrats in Washington, D.C., whether they work for the Washington metro government or whether they will work in some bureaucracy here in Washington. They try all the time to create false narratives to hurt Republicans.
11: The lie was that crime was actually coming down in Washington and in other big cities. They were telling you this lie because the president had decided to put the National Guard in to control crime and to control violent criminals. The Democrats said, well, it's not necessary. We've already brought crime down. Comer goes out and gets whistleblowers to say, well, hang on. What's actually happening is that the statistics are being manipulated. Things are being changed. The truth is being obscured. So people are being told that the crime's coming down when, in fact, the crime is going up. There was a lot of debate about this. Well, this week, what did we find out? It's all true. What Jamie Comer said at the time is all true. The statistics were being manipulated. The whistleblowers were correct. What have we learned this week from the news? 13 members of the Metropolitan Police Department in Washington, D.C. have been placed on administrative leave. That this is now pending termination and an investigation alleging that these law enforcement leaders did, in fact, manipulate crime data to create a false perception of safety. It is just as Comer said. It is just as the Trump administration said. There was a crime problem in Washington, and it was getting worse. Now, the president had the right answer. Bring in other federal assets, bring in the National Guard, get all these federal agencies working together to try to control it. Now, what's happened in the aftermath? It's worked. Crime is now actually coming down. The streets are now actually safer. But if we had just listened to the Democrats, if we had let their narrative prevail, none of this would have ever happened. They would have never had the National Guard. They would have never allowed this federal intervention to make the streets of our nation's capital safer. They would have continued lying to you, happily lying to you about safety on the streets of Washington. They do it in a lot of cities. They tell you, oh, it's safe. We're fixing it. Our policies of letting violent people out of jail are actually making you safer. That's what they want you to believe. Oh, we let the violent people out of jail because, you know, it's not fair to them that they got put in jail, and they're probably angry that we put them there, so we'll let them out. And that makes us safer? Garbage. Lies in support of a policy agenda that puts violent people on the streets of America. Jamie Comer, chairman of the House Oversight Committee, doggedly tracked this down and got accountability. 13 members of the police department in Washington in trouble for cooking the books. The facts are crime was out of control. The fact is Trump is controlling it, and now we have accountability on the whole project. Thanks for listening. We'll be back tomorrow. It's Common Sense for the American People. Scott Jennings on Salem. See you then.
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22: Still hoping for a deal. I'm Ted Lindner, Fox News. The U.S. military says it launched strikes on two Iranian locations, but the Pentagon adds it does not mean there's an end to the ceasefire. U.S. Central Command issuing a statement saying the airstrikes were a self-defense response after an unprovoked Iranian attack. Meanwhile, Iran has said it's still reviewing new U.S. proposals to end the war as President Trump threatens more bombings if no deal is reached. Fox's Trey Yingst with the latest.
23: The Wall Street Journal reports the U.S. proposal includes Iran handing over all enriched material, a 20-year ban on enrichment, a declaration that Iran doesn't seek nuclear weapons, Iran dismantling key nuclear facilities, inspections if violations do occur, and a ban on underground nuclear work. Iran's foreign ministry says the regime is still examining the memorandum, but a response is expected in the hours or days ahead. This comes as we're tracking developments out of the Strait of Hormuz and the Gulf of Oman, where Central Command says an Iranian-flagged vessel attempted to breach the U.S. naval blockade on Wednesday. The tanker was warned multiple times before U.S. forces fired on the ship. The shots came from the 20-millimeter Gatling gun of an F-A-18 Super Hornet.
22: Meantime, a cruise ship at the center of the hantavirus outbreak is headed to a port in the Canary Islands.
24: Some 40 people got off the ship at a mid-Atlantic island after the first man had died, eventually suspected of hantavirus, and left for the U.S. and elsewhere. There's a rush now to trace who left, even if they're showing no symptoms, to try to isolate any more trouble. Three people have died, another five ill, either confirmed or suspected to have contracted hantavirus. Symptoms include fever, respiratory, gastrointestinal distress. The cruise ship will dock Saturday at Tenerife, the Spanish Canary Island. There, the remainder of passengers and crew will be flown to various countries for careful monitoring. In London, Greg Palcon, Fox News.
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0: The champ back in action, fired up, ready to go on a big Thursday episode of Fox Across America. Wild stuff going on in the Straits of Hormuz. They're talking about a peace deal. We don't know if it's going to happen. The L.A. mayoral debate took place last night, and it was basically the sequel to the governor's debate, which was nothing short of a Category 5. I believe the term in the English dictionary is cluster. But either way you slice it, we're going to try to make some sense of a very senseless political world as we get underway on a Thursday. 888-788-9910, the phone number. If you want to be a part of the program, we have one rule every day. You can be a Republican, and we will throw our doors wide open. You could be a Democrat. The bouncer's not going to stop you from coming in. He's not going to be like, hey, I don't see your name on the list. No, you're welcome. Okay, I am a conservative talk show. But in theory, I'm not doing a conservative talk show. I am doing an American talk show. E pluribus unum, out of many, we are one. So be a Republican, as we say, be a Democrat, libertarian, independent, member of the Whig Party. It doesn't matter. Just do not behave like a complete and total. Happy Thursday, you guys. I'm in good spirits. I have been told I'm going to connect with my wife tomorrow. Jenny Fallon is going to be on the show tomorrow. I have not talked to this woman in like 10 days. I was doing TV. Then I was in Des Moines. Then I was just in Scranton for 2.5 days. Now I'm back in New York for 2, but I'm on my way to Omaha, Nebraska. I come home for about 3 hours on Mother's Day, and then I jump back on the plane and go down to Palm Beach, Florida. It's like I'm running for office. Except I could never pass the background check.
1: I admire your honesty.
0: But I have enough campaigning to do in the meantime. So if you want to see me live, the Nebraska show still has seats left. They are on sale at foxacrossamerica.com. If you're just riding along on the radio, you get a little Jenny Fallon tomorrow. And I'm excited because I legitimately have not had a second to myself. And I want to know what she's up to. I mean, we have pets. We have a dog. We have a couple of cats that we rescued from the local Chinese takeout place.
2: What the hell did you just say?
0: But it's good to be here. So as we get underway, okay, I wanted to focus with a quick update on the Iranian deal. This is Trey Yingst reporting this morning on the Fox News Channel. There have been no further updates, so let's start here, clip one.
3: We are getting new details on the American proposal to end the war with Iran. The Wall Street Journal reports the new U.S. proposal includes Iran handing over all enriched material, a 20-year ban on enrichment, a declaration that Iran doesn't seek nuclear weapons, Iran dismantling key nuclear facilities, inspections if violations do occur, and a ban on underground nuclear work. Iran's foreign ministry says the regime is still examining the memorandum, but a response is expected in the hours or days ahead.
0: Okay, so we are perilously close to what could be some type of a handshake agreement on a permanent ceasefire and the ability to reach a more extensive agreement. This is the part where the media starts telling you it was a complete and total disaster.
4: The media is a bunch of losers.
0: I don't know why that one gets me. But the point is, I was watching this morning on the way into the building. The new round of talking points is already out there. And what's funny about this new round is it runs in such a stark contradiction to the last one. You know, right now is very much a, yeah, but the gas prices. What the hell's going on with the gas prices? Have you seen gas? I've never seen gas prices like this. Now, they were higher under Biden than they are right now under Trump. There wasn't a war at the time the prices hit the levels that they did under Biden. Okay, but if you remember what the media was telling us back then was that the president doesn't control the price of gas. So why are all of these Republican commentators being like, what's up with the price of gas? It has nothing to do with the president.
5: Come on, don't bullshit me.
0: But of course it did, because the president at the time cut domestic energy production. Changed the supply and demand ratios here in America, outsourced a lot of our production to other countries like Venezuela, Iran, and yes, cost us additional money to import the fuel that we could have just been producing here in the first place. Ergo, it was Biden's policies that directly caused the shortages, that directly spiked the market. But at the time, the White House said, shut up. The president has nothing to do with this. Here's Jennifer Granholm right there in 2021 when the fuel was spiking. Clip 52.
1: to be really clear, obviously, the president does not control the price of gasoline. No president does. But what we're seeing right now is this global mismatch between supply and demand. Oil production is lagging behind as the rest of the economy roars back to life.
2: It's nothing more than white noise coming from the White House.
0: Straight up. We said it then. We'll say it now. She's talking about what we're seeing is a global mismatch between supply and demand. Why was there a global mismatch? Because America, which was a net exporter of oil when Trump left office, handed the keys to the car to Joe Biden. And we all know what happened next to domestic energy production. But again, back then, they were like, the president's got nothing to do with gas prices. You cannot, right now, if you throw on a cable news broadcast, look at it like you're in a rodeo. You know how you got to see how long you can stay on the bull for? I guarantee you, you can't go 8 seconds without a pundit going, yeah, but the gas prices. Do you believe what Trump did to the gas prices? This is crazy what the president's doing to the gas prices. The people who said the president don't control the gas prices are now suddenly concerned about the price of gas.
4: Democrats are so full of crap.
0: About everything. Let me give you another one. This is great. And I make this point, okay? I don't do a show that wants you mad at Democrats all day because I don't care. I'm madder at the Republicans right now. The Republicans control the House, the Senate, and the presidency. 84% of us want a voter ID law, and they won't pass the friggin' law. And John Thune was like, well, I don't have the votes. There's nothing I can do. Yeah, there's something you can do. It's called get off your ass and go get the votes. Do a little horse trading. Make deals. That's how legislation has gotten passed in this country since the beginning of time. And they're like, well, they don't want to make deals. All right, well, then nuke the filibuster. The Democrats are telling you the minute they get back into power, they're nuking a filibuster. They want to stack the Supreme Court. They want to impeach Trump. They're going to do it day one. So it's like you have, let's just assume you have a rifle on the kitchen counter. A guy comes into your house and goes for the rifle. Okay. He has every intention of shooting you with that rifle. So if the rifle is yours to shoot, as unfortunate as this may sound, you probably need to use the rifle. Now, I'm not encouraging actual gun violence. I am a conservative. I am not a liberal podcaster. I am not a liberal member of Congress who's out there speaking in war phrases around the clock and then going, gee, why do so many people want to kill pedophile Hitler? It's crazy. You know, time was you could call a guy a Hitler pedophile apologist and nobody got mad at him. I'm not trying to be that guy. But what I want you to understand is just how transactional and shameless politics have become. Okay, here's Elizabeth Warren. I love this one. Elizabeth Warren got ratioed over the weekend because if you remember when Spirit Airlines went out of business, she was the first one to tweet, I can't believe the Trump administration let this happen. Except there's only one small problem. Spirit Airlines would have been in business, but Elizabeth Warren blocked their merger with JetBlue.
4: Oh, wow.
0: How about it? They would still have a Spirit Airlines, except Elizabeth Warren had reservations. But here she is. Same type of ridiculousness. Okay, this is about rate cuts. So in the run-up to the 2024 election, Elizabeth Warren was crowing that Jerome Powell needed to cut the rates. Got to cut the rates here. Come on, man. And a lot of people were like, wow, she's pressuring the Fed in an election year because she wants the rate cuts to go down. It'll help the Democrats as the incumbent party in power. And she just got right on your TV and said, cut the rates. I'm going to play you a montage. Because the minute Trump gets into office, what does Elizabeth Warren do? She goes, how dare he call on the Fed to cut the rates? What kind of a monster, what kind of an existential threat to the integrity of the Fed would tell them to cut the rates? Oh, yeah, you. Here's the montage. It's a minute of your time. Enjoy this. I love this. Clip 53.
6: He waited too long. And the best way you can show that you waited too long and that you get it and that you are becoming more responsive to where we are on interest rates is actually go ahead and do a nice big rate cut. Keep in mind that keeping those rates high, as he has done, keeping those interest rates so high, actually has contributed to our measure of inflation. The infrastructure that keeps this stock market strong and therefore a big part of our economy strong and therefore a big part of the world economy strong is the idea that the big pieces move independent of the politics, that somebody is making his, their, her best decisions economically and independently. We understand that if the New York Stock Exchange, if interest rates in the United States are subject to a president who just wants to wave his magic wand, this doesn't distinguish us then from any other two-bit dictatorship around the world.
0: Whoa! And she went on to say,
7: hi-ya, hi-ya, hi-ya, hi-ya, hi-ya, hi-ya, hi-ya.
0: Elizabeth Warren, man, I always say, you know, we're living in the death of shame. I don't think there's a better example. So the first half of that clip is her with Biden in office going, what the Fed needs to do to show they were too late in cutting the rates is go ahead and do a nice big rate cut. She's saying that in an election year with a Democrat in office. And then she comes back to say, we can't have a president telling the Fed to cut rates. That makes us a third world nation. Okay, with a straight face. Democrats, it is the craziest thing in the world that they talk as if we're all Amish and we haven't had the ability to record what was previously said. We don't have the wherewithal to videotape prior statements, press conferences, TV appearances. It's like a goldfish with no episodic memory. They feel like they can get on TV Tuesday, say anything they want with no regard for what we might have heard them say Monday. And it's so fascinating to me because as we're trying to find a historic world-changing off-ramp in Iran, okay, if we get nuclear armament off the table permanently in Iran, that stabilizes the Middle East in a way we have not had in over 50 years. Okay, if we liberate their people and, yes, juice their economy, because that's how we normalized relations in the Middle East with Israel through the Abraham Accords. A lot of those countries, Arabic nations, didn't love Israel, certainly didn't respect their right to exist, but they like making money. And President Trump and his negotiating envoy, and I think Jared Kushner probably played one of the biggest hands in that in the first Trump administration, went over there and was like, hey, what if instead of blowing each other up all the time, you just made money? You had peaceful, stable societies. Your economies were a little bit more spunkier. People had a little more money in their pocket. You didn't have to worry about some guy running onto a bus and blowing it up every Tuesday and Thursday and all the senseless death. Okay, what if through these Abraham Accords, we just normalize relations? Look at Israel like a trading partner. Don't look at them like some type of affront to your radical ideology. Look at them like somebody you can make money off of, someone who can help you ensure a more stable future for your people. That's the actual goal with Iran. Okay, that's where they want to see this thing end up. And it's probably going to get there, okay, sooner rather than later. But what you're going to hear in the meantime is this didn't work. It was bad. It's just the Obama nuclear deal. The gas prices. Okay, this coming from the people who said the president don't control the gas prices. Okay, that's the biggest challenge. I spent a lot of time on this yesterday. I'll spend a lot of time on it today. I'll even give you some Republican examples. Okay, there are so many people who put politics and

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0: Louis, Missouri. Shout out to everybody listening on 97.1 FM Talk. Showed up to see me at the factory in Chesterfield. You sure know how to make a girl feel special. And if you only knew how much Chuck Berry I have listened to since coming out there and going to Berry Park in Wentzville, these shows stick with me. Like, I'm fired up to go to Nebraska this weekend because Nebraska, in theory, okay, Johnny Carson considered Norfolk, Nebraska to be his hometown. He was born in Corning, Iowa, lived there till he was three. Then he moved over to Norfolk. I'm going to be out in Omaha. It is quite the drive, but odds are I'm going to make it to Norfolk and back by the time my show starts Saturday night. I like to soak up these cool America origin stories. Like, if you guys remember, I posted pictures a few weeks ago. I was down in Commerce, Oklahoma, home of Mickey Mantle, where he took his first swings of a baseball bat against the barn where his dad, Mutt Mantle, would pitch to him after getting home from the coal mines. And I love visiting stuff like that because it's a constant reminder to somebody like me who went from driving a cab to hosting a radio show and being on the TV that America makes a lot of things possible that are seemingly impossible when you look at them on paper. Like, to give you an example, when you go to Corning, Iowa, which is a lovely town. Corning, Iowa is nice. And you drive up the big hill on 13th Street and you see the corner house where Johnny Carson's born, a little tree out back on the hill. Okay. It is impossible to see the connection between that place and a 30-year run on The Tonight Show. That was the most iconic run of all time. You cannot connect Corning to The Tonight Show. But what does the bridging of the gap is America, okay? It's a little something-something that we call freedom! So I love soaking that stuff up on the road. And I bring it up because in the next segment, I'm going to play you some clips from the L.A. mayoral debate. 2 days ago, I played you the governor's race. Last night, they had the mayoral debate. Spencer Pratt, to be honest with you, mopped the floor with Karen Bass and that other moon bat that was up there on the stage. But I want to focus on this because I know you don't all care about L.A. I love L.A. I'm going to be out there in July doing three shows. I'm bringing Jenny. I'm bringing Lincoln. Like, I love it. I do. I genuinely love California. It's the most beautiful state we have in the country. But the mismanagement of it is criminal. In a lot of instances, actually criminal. And I'm going to play some clips from the debate. But what I want you to understand is I know these are local races in L.A., but the policies are national. As the midterms approach, they're running on the same stuff in L.A., that they'll be running on in Kentucky if they're a Democrat. They're running on the same stuff up in Malibu that they'll be running on down in Tuscaloosa. Okay, and what do they all have in common? Everyone is a priority but you, the American taxpaying citizen. And I will explain it in great detail and some mild hilarity because there were some pretty damn good clips. Don't go anywhere. We need the ratings. Stick around.
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1: Jimmy, doing the damn thing. 888-788-9910. Busy day on the show. It is Thursday, so we bust out varsity guests. Carol Markowitz is going to be here. Carol Markowitz, if you read her columns in the New York Post, as good as anybody. Like, she is a fantastic world-class writer, societal commentator, someone who calls balls and strikes. I say this to broadcasters all the time. I was speaking at a Bold Gold Media event in Wilkes-Barre, Pennsylvania this week, and I was saying to people who want to get into broadcasting, do not be afraid to criticize your preferred political party. Because if you criticize them from time to time, it makes your praise credible. Okay, if you're just a homer and you're human shielding for what you know to be bad decisions by your party, it doesn't really carry as much weight when you try telling people they've made a good decision. Like, why do you think I'm so mad about voter ID? Because I genuinely feel like we're getting hosed.
2: This is politics as usual.
1: Hosed. 84% of Americans want voter ID. We ain't getting it. Okay? 80% of black Americans want voter ID. And we're being told voter ID is Jim Crow on steroids. So you're telling me black people support Jim Crow laws?
3: Not even close.
1: No, it's just Democrats race baiting. And I grew up in a better America where you could bargain with each other in good faith. It was actually frowned upon in the 90s and 80s. Like, if you got accused of playing the race card, they were like, oh, grow up. It's not your race. There's obviously something that about your performance that isn't making the mark here. Whether you're white, whether you're Asian, Latino, black, doesn't, none of it matters. But the point is, there was a time in our society where we had a lot more respect for the people that got us to this place that we occupy now as the most tolerant and racially inclusive society the world has ever seen. And we didn't want to denigrate the sacrifice and the historic progress by trying to attribute something like, well, Kamala Harris has low poll numbers. It must be because we're all racist. That's what they would try to tell you. Oh, the Republicans are racist. That's why she has low poll numbers. But you know what they don't mention is Kamala ran for president as a Democrat and was polling at 1% when she dropped out.
4: Kamala is so stupid.
1: So was it because they were racist? Or was it because she sucked? And the God's honest truth, and everybody listening knows this, is that she sucked.
5: I agree with that.
1: And we know Obama agrees with that, because when Biden dropped out of the race, Obama tweeted, we look forward to a six-week primary to choose the proper successor. But then the Bidens, who hated Obama for pressuring him off the ticket, were like, ha-ha. And they put out a press release endorsing Kamala and killing the primary before it even started.
6: That's just how white folks will do you.
1: But the point is, they attributed a lot of these things to race. And over the course of my life, I've seen politics, not the country. The country's a lot, you know, the demand for racism so far outstrips the supply that we now tear down statues of dead people so we have modern day racism to argue over. Like, it's pretend now. It's very, you know, it's very straw man. But the point is, there was a better time in this country where people got on the air, bargained with you in good faith, and held themselves above certain bottom feeding maneuvers in an effort to sway political sentiment. Like, nowadays, okay, the race card is the only card in the deck. Like, you can't play a game of 52 pickup because they only have the one card. It's the only one getting played. It's like, we have people right now, because of the Supreme Court redistricting, saying black people don't have rights in this country anymore. But the Supreme Court redistricting changes nothing about anyone's rights. Your vote counts as much as my vote. The place you vote hasn't changed. The hours you vote haven't changed. Okay, but they say it anyway, because if you create enough social pressure, the average person goes, whoa, I don't want to be against that social pressure mob. I'm going to put a lot of negative tweets in my thread. What if they get mad at my employer? I guess I better just go along with the bad idea. That's how we wound up with men in women's locker rooms. People like Riley Gaines were scared to speak out initially because Democrats had created a divide between what people believed to be true and what they were willing to say in public. They didn't want to say true beliefs because they feared a backlash. So for a while there, women, female swimmers were now sharing their locker rooms with a swimmer who brought his own oar. Not ideal. Okay, but ultimately the women realized that all of this tolerance being preached had no tolerance for them or their right to privacy or their right to a level playing field. But ultimately women started to speak out. And I say this when it comes to political critiques to every aspiring broadcaster. If your party does something you don't like, you absolutely have to speak out. Because if you do not speak out, if you do not call a fair fight, not only does it diminish your standing with your audience, but it lets the problem go on unabated. Like, I keep talking about voter ID. No one else does. Because I don't care. It's not a trendy story. It doesn't rate. But I don't think you're supposed to do mass media through what rates. I think you're supposed to do it through what matters. That's why I'm on the air still crowing about John Thune, saying he doesn't have the votes to pass voter ID. Well, then why the hell did we give Republicans the House, the Senate, and the presidency? Just to tell us they don't have the votes and they don't feel like working on getting them? That's not acceptable. So understand, when I get on the air, if you hear me criticizing the Democrats for 20 minutes, it ain't because I'm trying to help the Republicans. Okay? We are supposed to be the employers. Okay? The voters in both parties. Or if you're an unregistered, unaffiliated voter, just fine. People go to Washington, D.C. They're supposed to serve our interests. Is Washington, D.C. functioning in any way, shape, or form like they are even remotely interested in serving our interests?
6: The answer would be no.
1: No. Not even kinda. Not even a little. And I will further that by playing you these clips from the mayoral debate really quickly, picking up where we left off with the governor's race two nights ago. The reason I'm harping on these California elections, obviously they're pretty high profile, but it's because these local elections carry national implications. Just the way I said about the New York City mayor's race. I said, I know you guys don't care about New York City. You don't care who the next mayor is. I said, but if we elect a socialist, he chases all the business out of town and we go broke. Who gets the bill for bailing out New York? The federal taxpayer.
2: Thanks, big government weenuses.
1: I said, and if in fact this strategy proves viable and Mom Donnie wins as an idiot socialist, expect to see more of them nominated. Expect to see the Democrats lean into the strategy because it's not about them being moored to anything. They have no values. They have no principles other than they want power. And if they think they can get it by promising you a bunch of free stuff that they can't actually deliver without raising taxes to the moon and back and chasing away the tax base in the first place, which means you don't get it anyway, they're still willing to tell you that tale if they think it's going to help them get elected. So let me give you so much of the funny stuff that I caught the other night and thought was interesting. Okay, especially as it pertains to the government's policies. Okay, because they were talking about things very similar in both debates. And the similarity was that they have nothing to do with Americans. Here is Karen Bass being asked, along with Enrique Chiabra, who is the moderator anyway, asking Karen Bass, should non-citizens be allowed to vote, meaning people who are in this country illegally, people who do not have legal standing as citizens, should they be able to vote in our elections? She can't give you a real answer to this. Clip 8.
3: So there's an LA council member. He wants voters to decide. He is saying that non-citizens, should they be allowed to vote in local elections? Is this a yes or no?
5: It depends. It's not a yes or no.
1: Wait, what?
3: Depends on what?
1: Hold on. Stop it
5: well,
1: right there.
5: All,
1: wait, what? Come on. Hold on.
5: It doesn't mean they're here illegal. It doesn't mean they're undocumented. They could have green cards. They could be.
1: I mean, come on, lady.
7: Don't change the subject. Just answer the f***ing question.
1: Non-citizens. It does not depend. We have a constitution that says only citizens can vote. So if the question is, can non-citizens vote? The answer is the same every single frickin' time. Non-citizens should not vote.
8: Correctamundo.
1: And remember, as the woman who goes, well, it depends. If a train leaves Chicago at the same time that a plane takes off from Atlanta, okay, which, to be honest with you, very few things happen on time at the Atlanta airport, so that analogy might not hold up. But to be clear, okay, this is the party that tells you we need to impeach Trump and his lawless administration because he's tearing up the Constitution. She's flat out telling you that there is a legal exemption to the Constitution when it comes to non-citizens voting, which, just to be clear, there is not. Okay, I will give you more. But understand, none of this has to do with improving the quality of life for Americans. They were also asked about homeless encampments. Now, this is a great one. If you've ever been to L.A. and you've been to Hollywood High, okay, over there where the high school is, you know, on every corner that surrounds that high school, There are people shooting heroin. There is daytime prostitution, and they are going big potty on the sidewalks. There are tents. There are people living in Winnebagos. There are buses that are immobile, and they now just serve as housing encampments. Kids walk to school past half-naked people shooting drugs, turning tricks, going to the bathroom on the sidewalks. And here are the two Democrat candidates saying, "Nah, we can't just get rid of those things. And by the way, why are you calling them homeless? That's insensitive. They're free-range people." Do you understand how they try to turn the subject to something that makes you the bad guy for wanting to be the good guy? Listen to this back and forth, and then I will give you a little more. Clip 9.
8: Next question. Do you support the ordinance that restricts encampments in front of schools or daycare centers? Mayor Bass, I'm going to start with you. Yes or no? Ms. Rahman, yes or no?
9: I support keeping our streets safe. I did vote against the structure of this particular ordinance, and it is because at its best,
8: it's a yes
9: it,
8: or no.
9: It does not keep, the way this ordinance was structured, it does not keep our children safe enough.
8: It's a simple yes or no question, Mr. Pratt.
10: What I was saying is she's fighting because she doesn't think there's a difference between 1 foot or 500 feet for kids' safety with drug addicts with machetes in front of schools.
8: Yes or no?
10: Of course. Yeah. We do not want encampments in front of schools, parks, daycare.
11: Some of these women, they're so stupid.
1: So you understand Neetha Raman, who is the candidate, she is asked, do you support the ordinance that would restrict homeless encampments in front of schools or daycare centers? Meaning, we have an ordinance that's going to make it illegal for people to camp out in front of a school or a daycare. Can't shoot heroin, can't have prostitutes, can't have people going to the bathroom on the sidewalks because little kids are walking by to go to school. She says she voted against this, not because she doesn't care, but because it doesn't go far enough. Meaning, I'm just going to leave the homeless people and the prostitutes in front of the schools and the daycares because it didn't go far enough. That's legitimately her answer, okay? With a straight face after preparing with a team of debate coaches.
12: She's not real smart.
1: Okay, she is asked, do you want to get homeless encampments away from elementary schools? She says, no, I voted against that. And I don't think it does enough to keep our children safe. Well, they're not safe enough. So in the meantime, let's just let it go on. Is anyone even listening? Okay. If a guy tries to kidnap your little kid, right? And you have a knife, but 20 feet away, you have a gun. I don't like violent scenarios. I hate to do them on the radio with this many people listening. Okay. But if you have either option, you're not going to choose neither. You know what I'm saying? Because one would be better than the other. Well, technically, the gun would kill him right away. But I can't get to it, so I'm just going to let him grab my kid because the knife is a little less convenient. Like, what are we talking about here? But that's what she's saying with a straight face. And again, what does that have to do with the quality of life for you? Nothing, other than you're paying for those homeless encampments and they're giving away needles and crack pipes in California. But these are national programs. Do you know here in New York City, we had free crack pipes? That's a national program. How do you think I met Hunter Biden? Stop it. Here is a little more from the debate about the needle exchange program. Clip 10.
8: Langer's Deli, which, as you all know, is a staple of downtown Los Angeles, is asking all of you on the stage right now to end the needle run giveaway program. So my question, Mayor, first of all, to you, yes or no? It's run by the city. The city-run needle program.
5: Right.
8: Yes or no?
5: Yes.
8: Councilmember Rahman.
9: No.
8: Mr. Pratt.
10: Absolutely no needles and pipes for drug addicts on the street ever.
8: Got it. I'll take that as a yes.
1: Thank you. Absolutely no drug pipes for addicts on the streets ever. Why is this controversial? Anyone listening who grew up in the era of Just Say No, Nancy Reagan? Okay, imagine a world where politicians are literally running on, now, do the drugs and the taxpayers will give them to you. Think of the insanity of what I'm saying to you. But this is not a California exclusive. They're doing this in Seattle. They're doing this in Portland. Okay, I'm heading down to Oklahoma City. I was talking to my man Joe Friday yesterday. We'll be down in Oklahoma City in October. I was getting off the last time we were in OKC. We were in Bricktown. The last time I was getting off the freeway, there's kids, you know, kids shooting drugs everywhere and panhandling for drugs and stuff like that because politicians have enabled this sort of thing. They've misguided empathy. It used to be, oh, these poor people are drug addicts. Let's get them help. Now it's, oh, these poor people are drug addicts. Let's get them more drugs. Does that sound like any of these Democrats are trying to solve problems? And the God's honest truth is no, absolutely positively no in every single sense of the word. Why? Because if we subsidize the problem, they get more of your tax dollars. And if they get more of your tax dollars and the problem doesn't go away, guess what they get to do? They get to go, we didn't spend enough money, so give me more of your tax dollars.
12: Just hold on to your pocketbook. They just put a lien on your money, your savings, and your retirement.
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15: You're Maine right now. Take a look at a local county race. You'll see a commercial that's like, this guy will give Donald Trump the business. 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Are they going to play Monopoly? 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But they want people to vote their feelings instead of their facts. Why? Because the facts do not support another minute in office for basically every Democrat in the country right now.
16: He knows what he's talking about.
15: 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So I do not criticize the millionaires, but I continue to bash the billionaires. Well, anyway, the Democrats throwing their arms around a billionaire running for governor in California who has outspent his opponents by $150 million. $1 million!
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24: Alan Lomax, who died in 2002, was an American folklorist and musicologist. Lomax was involved in the archive of folk songs at the Library of Congress and a pioneering oral historian who recorded the early story of American folk artists.
25: 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I'd been in every back alley in every little town, and I got so I wasn't feeling fresh about America. It was coming out of my ears, and I wasn't enjoying it anymore. 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

0: under strain. I'm Sue Guzman, Fox News. United Arab Emirates says it's responding to a missile and drone attack from Iran on Friday, and it comes as the U.S. carried out retaliatory strikes on Iranian military facilities Thursday. This after American ships came under attack in the Strait of Hormuz. Fox's Kevin Cork reports.
1: Despite continued suffering by the Iranian people and the billowing capacity problems, it also continues to get hammered by U.S. forces. CENTCOM telling Fox tonight that American forces responded with self-defense strikes on Iran targets after three U.S. Navy destroyers came under missile and drone fire. Now, multiple reports tell us that the military targeted three Iranian ports abutting the strait, Bandar Abbas, Bandar Kargan, and Keshem. Here's what the president said about Iran on Truth Social. Iran's not a normal country. They are led by lunatics. If they had the chance to use a nuclear weapon, they would do it without question.
0: President Trump is threatening new tariffs on Europe if a trade agreement is not reached soon. Here's Fox's Jared Halpern.
2: The European Union Parliament has yet to formally approve a trade deal with the U.S. announced last year in Scotland. Now President Trump says the 27-member EU has until July 4th to deliver its side of the deal, or tariffs would jump much higher. President Trump says he set that deadline during a phone call with European Commission President Ursula von der Leyen. The agreement would cap tariffs at 15% on most imports from Europe and zero out European tariffs on most American goods. At the White House, Jared Halpern, Fox News.
0: Florida Governor Ron DeSantis saying Thursday that the immigration detention center known as Alligator Alcatraz in the Everglades was always meant to be temporary. His comments come the same day the New York Times reported state and federal officials were in talks to shut down the facility. 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
1: Oh, hot damn. Big hour coming up. Carol Markowitz, superstar columnist at the New York Post, going to stop by to weigh in on world events. Donald Trump is supposed to address the media at the White House.
2: You're about to hear the greatest speech you've ever heard.
1: Sounds like it has a little something to do with the Iranian deal that may or may not be happening. You know, what I love about these Iran speeches from the president is you can watch your 401k in real time, either go up or way, way down, depending on the news. But we'll be riding along with you. We'll be talking Carol Markowitz and all things USA. Because as I say every day, this is Fox News Radio. I am a conservative, but I'm not doing a conservative talk show. It is an American talk show. You can agree, you can disagree. We don't care. You're welcome to be here. And don't listen to anybody who tells you this is the most divided time in the history of our politics, because it's not. Social media certainly incentivizes the conflict, but we're not in the Vietnam War. Okay, we're not fighting through the civil rights movement. This is not a civil war, for that matter. Okay, it's a time where most of us kill time during the day by getting into arguments on little devices that we keep in our pockets. We are essentially having road rage fights with people who aren't even driving on the same highway that we are.
3: What the hell is the world coming
1: to? Never been a dumber time to be alive, but remember, okay, when people say this is the most divisive time, guys, first of all, again, we had a civil war. It's pretty divisive. But prior to the civil war, we were living in an era where our politicians settled their differences with duels, where they took three steps, turned around, and shot each other. And the winner lived. And the loser voted Democrat the next several elections for some reason, somehow, some way. I do not know.
4: What in the wide, wide world of sports is going on here?
1: I do not know. But as we get underway in this hour, okay, I got a little housekeeping. You know when, like, company's coming over? Your mom makes you clean up. We got company. They get out the nice china. Hey, don't eat those plates. They're for company. I consider Carol Markowitz company. I've such great respect for her and her work, and I love talking to her. So I just want to get a couple things in place so we can have a quick State of the Union. The first one is about money in politics. How many commercials, how many social media posts have you heard from the Democrats about the evil billionaires and the money they spend in politics? I would say about a billion. I think if you had a dollar for every time Democrats complained about billionaires, you'd probably have $1 billion.
5: Tell them like it is.
1: Okay. Out in California right now, this stat, this is from CNN. It's about Tom Steyer, who is a billionaire. He's running as a Democrat. So are the Democrats complaining about billionaires in politics?
5: The answer would be no.
1: No. In fact, he has spent $145 million on his campaign so far. The next closest candidate has spent $6 million. $145 million to $6 million. They are outspending. Are the Democrats crowing about the billionaire and the money he's trying to buy his election with? No. Okay, they're hoping he makes the runoff and can oppose Steve Hilton, at which point he will mop the floor with Tom Steyer, because Tom Steyer is terrible at this.
6: That's true. That is true.
1: It is amazing when I see billionaires go into politics that fall on their face. Like Michael Bloomberg is as good of a businessman as there is, and was, by all accounts, a very good mayor here in New York City. As a cab driver, I hated him for all the bike lanes, but his support of stop and frisk was very necessary. I thought he did a lot of pro-police things that were helpful. Him reconfiguring our economy to cater to the tourism that drives so much of what we do here in the city economically, I thought was smart, even if I found it inconvenient. And by and large, when I was a cab driver, the city was a lot safer than it is now, and it was a lot nicer than it was now under Michael Bloomberg. And then he busted out $500 million and decided to run for president, and
7: that was embarrassing.
1: He got ripped up by Elizabeth Warren, of all people, on a debate stage out in Las Vegas, and was in and out of the race in about 30 seconds. But of course, he didn't have to suffer too much shame, because an analyst went on CNN and said for the $500 million he spent on his race, he could have given every single American $1 million instead. And everybody was like, yeah, that's true. I can't believe he didn't do. Why didn't he just do that? Except there was only one small problem. They were wrong by about $3 trillion. That was my favorite thing in the world. Okay, the math was off. There are 330 million people living in this country. Okay, but stick with me. Tom Steyer, good at some sort of business, bad at politics. He comes off horribly on a debate stage, but here is CNN breaking down what he has spent so far. Clip 20.
5: Tom Steyer has already spent $145 million. I almost sound like, feel like Dr. Evil saying that. $145 million. The next closest is Mahan as a candidate spender. He has spent just $6 million. You don't have to be a mathematical genius to know that $145 million is way more than $6 million. It's $139 million more. Even when you take into account the outside groups that are spending, the top outside group spending for Mahan is spending, get this, $23 million so far. So Tom Steyer is spending more money than anybody I could possibly imagine spending to want to be the governor of California.
1: Think about that. And you're not getting a word out of the Democrats about billionaires and buying elections.
6: What a fraud.
1: Remember, Elon Musk spent $170 million on the race to the White House. And they were like, we cannot have the billionaires buying our democracy. Okay, with no acknowledgement of the fact that Mark Zuckerberg spent $500 million on the 2020 election. You know who else spent about $200 million in that one? Jeff Bezos, to help the Democrat Party, by the way. But were they crowing about billionaires and their money in politics back then? Of course not. All right, and I only point this out because if we remember back as far as June of 2024, when Biden got forced off the ticket, Kamala came swooping in, she went on to spend $1.5 billion in a presidential campaign that was the shortest campaign in history. It was 107 days. She spent $1.5 billion. Now, granted, half of that was her bar tab. But the point is, it's an awful lot of money. And they weren't yelling at you about politics or billionaires or buying our democracy. And it's not something you should focus on. What you need to focus on, no matter what party you're voting for, is quality of life based on A, their current policies, or B, what they tell you are going to be their future policies. I bring this up because that all collides when it comes to my man, Tom Homan. Okay, Tom Homan talking last night about he was doing a border security expo and he was being asked about mass deportation. And he was making the point that mass deportation is a thing because of the mass importation of illegal immigrants under Joe Biden.
8: But buenos dias.
9: Buenos dias.
1: Action, reaction. Okay, let me give you this really quick. Clip 23.
10: So let's remember why we're here. 4 years of an open border. Over 10 million illegal aliens that we know of came to the border. Millions were released in this country, illegally, in my opinion, against established, you know, immigration law. 4 years of historic, never seen before numbers. We had historic illegal immigration crisis for 4 years. So what's required now? An historic mass deportation to deal with these people enter this country illegally, many released in this country illegally, many who have no case in this country to be here.
1: I mean, he's telling you the truth, but they try to portray that as, well, this is the Gestapo. It's Trump's masked marauders and all the terrible stuff. Here's my mayor, Zoran Mamdani, saying I should be abolished. This is clip 25.
11: I have made clear to the president, both in our private conversations and our public conversations, about the fact that I believe that ICE is a rogue agency. It's a reckless one. It's one that delivers nothing towards the furthering of the cause of public safety. And I've also been public about my belief that ICE is an entity that should be abolished.
1: Okay, great. But why do I bring this all up? Because like the argument about money in politics, none of this is serious. Okay, Democrats tell you billionaires shouldn't spend money in politics. They've got a billionaire who's outspent everybody by $139 million in California. He's running. He's the candidate. Democrats tell you ICE should be abolished. Tom Homan's the devil. You know what the Democrats did when Barack Obama was in power? They deported 1 million people and put a medal around Tom Homan's neck.
12: I don't see you doing any better in the booty department.
1: Okay, so you understand. This is all theater. Don't vote for theater. Don't base your decisions on emotional blackmail, because that's so much of what they do. Okay, they wanted you mad at Elon Musk because they were like, well, he's a billionaire. They don't pay enough in taxes. He's donating to Trump. They're going to take away your rights. And everybody's like, ooh, I don't want to be on the side of the evil billionaire that's going to take away your rights, except what rights have you lost? What rights have they gone after? None. Okay, but it's the same thing with ICE. When Zoran Mamdani says they don't serve a public benefit. Okay, ICE is tasked with getting rapist murderers, violent sex offenders off of the streets. I got to be honest, I like having those guys around. Do you want to go do that yourself? No. Do you want them to just roam freely and we'll roll the dice? No, but the Democrats do if you're in a sanctuary city. Think of the CCTV controversy out in Seattle. That dopey moonbat, a white girl whose parents pay her rent. They threw her into office. CCTV camera catches a couple of dirtbags beating up a senior citizen. She gets on TV and goes, we got to get rid of these cameras. We can't have people getting mad at the immigrants. Come on, man. Wouldn't you love to live in a world where the American taxpaying citizen was a bigger priority than the person coming here illegally and beating people up? And then we're going to pay for that person. It's crazy. And I don't, you know, I harp on this stuff a lot because it's real life consequence. Like if someone is in this country illegally with a violent arrest record and they go to commit another violent crime, they don't go, hey, man, who are you voting for in the midterms? Okay. They don't decide based on your political affiliation. I don't make political points. I make human points. You'll hear me criticize parties. How much time did I spend in the last hour bashing the Republican Party over voter ID?
2: This guy will say anything.
1: Ah, such a scam. John Thune, man. Whew. It's my favorite right now. It's the favorite one. It's like a two-month-old clip. Like, hey, we're going to have voter ID. He's like, nah, not we could do. I don't have the votes. So the Republicans control the Senate, the House, and the presidency. He's like, I don't have the votes. Nothing I can do. Yeah, there's something you can do. Get off your ass. Go make a deal. Get the votes. Okay, I don't love the idea of nuking the filibuster, but if you know the Democrats are going to nuke it anyway, you might want to. I don't know. But this idea that 84% of us want something and they're just resigned to not giving it to us doesn't sound like a representative democracy. It just sounds like our job is to go up and work our asses off so they can have money to spend in Washington. That's what politics have become. You're not the priority. Okay, even when it comes to my mayor here in New York and my idiot governor, Kathy Hochul, who is only the governor because she was the one chick in Albany too annoying to get hit on by handsy Andy Cuomo.
2: Andy!
1: Okay, understand, man. She wants to raise more taxes on second homes. If you have a second home, we're going to make you pay an additional tax. Never mind that you paid tax on all the revenue you earned to buy that second home. Never mind the property taxes you're already paying on that second home. Never mind the closing costs you pay on that second home and all the additional transactions you embark upon to furnish it, care for it, landscape it, update it. Okay, all of those activities tax just the same. We, the state, have decided to make you pay even more just because we don't want to stop spending money. That's what's going on now. The answer is never, okay, we'll behave. We'll do a little better. We'll cut a couple of corners. No. It's always you got to do, but you got to do more. Okay. Hey, person who busted their ass and made something of value. That doesn't belong to you. That belongs to us. It's economic rape. It's crazy. Okay. And the answer is never, ever. Nah, okay. Maybe we should stop spending. Maybe this has gotten a little carried away, Jimbo. No, that's not what we're doing here in New York. It's not what the mayor's doing. It's not what the governor's doing. But you know what the businesses are doing? They're leaving. Okay, I played you the Ken Griffin clip yesterday from Citadel saying, oh, yeah, Mamdani, yeah, all he's doing right now is making us invest in Miami. It's where the good action is. Are you going to tell me all those horny, coked-up finance bros don't want to go stare at hooties down in the 305 area code?
6: Hubba, hubba.
1: Don't forget, New York City, you only see the women like 4 months out of the year. It gets cold, the jackets come out, and then you might as well be living in Tehran. You're not going to get any skin. But if you're down in Miami, oh, my good God, 24-7 cleavage everywhere you look.
8: Oh, yes, I've read about that in the Bible.
1: But here is Mamdani. After hearing that Ken Griffin is exporting jobs out of state, I'm going to play you a clip when we come back of Mamdani's response. The good news is it's exactly what you thought it would be. The bad news is it's exactly what you thought it would be.
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0: Girl, it is Fox Across America. It is Thursday. The women of Fox News Saturday Night are back in the studio. Leo, Annie, and Jen are here. Hey, girls.
1: Hey.
0: You actually, I don't know if we're allowed to comment on anyone's appearance in corporate America, but everybody looks better than the last time we saw each other was at a cigar bar yesterday.
2: Yeah, I was actually going to say that. I was like, can we not use the cameras for this one?
0: Because I, we got a little banged up.
2: I'm a little visibly hungover.
0: Oh, that's funny. No, we did a good job.
2: Yeah.
0: It was my waiter was so inattentive, I couldn't have got drunk if I wanted to.
2: Yeah, I had it.
0: Do you know when, like, they go so long between coming around that you're like, do I even want another one?
2: Yeah.
0: Because you've lost, like, the momentum of I'm out drinking.
2: Yes. Yeah.
0: So I had a little bit of that, and because of that, by the time I got my last drink, everyone left. And now I was just there.
2: Now I'm just
0: and I think
2: by
0: the
2: myself.
0: People at the table next to us are like, did he like piss these people off? It's just him.
2: That's and I was like, leave one by one, like being like, oh, well, I can't do this anymore.
0: Yeah. I literally had, we were there 3 hours. I had one whiskey, got a Greek salad, and went back to Fox. That was my night.
2: That was my night.
0: I ate it in my office. Like Jenny threw me out again.
2: Yes.
0: It was great. We got a show coming up this weekend. We always promote it on Thursday. We don't know who's on, to be clear. We're still working this out.
2: And that's not because we're hungover. That's different.
0: No. You know, a lot of what we do when we put the show together is Thursday nights, Friday nights, we look at what's going on in the news and go like, oh, this person's kind of tied to that story. Let's put them on.
2: Mm-hmm.
0: You know what I mean? Yeah. Other shows do like advanced booking. That's not like a thing for us. So we kind of just deploy people in real time because it's comedy. It's not

0: breaking news. So I think what's happening in the world, we had the Met Gala.
1: Which is fun.
0: So exciting. Yeah. A lot of wacky fashion. And a shout out to Annie on lending those women her clothes. Good job. That was nice.
1: Yeah. The pirate hat was Annie's.
0: Annie, did you see anything in the Met Gala that you'd like I'd wear?
2: No, but I just think everyone's face card was on point. Like, everyone is beautiful there.
0: Yeah, they good
2: Hailey Bieber,
0: people.
2: I was like, your dress is crazy, but your face is stunning.
0: Yeah.
2: So I was kind of mesmerized by all their faces.
0: Was that fair? Madonna was dressed as a boat?
1: Yeah.
3: Yes, and she had like these like what looked like handmaidens behind her, like holding her dress open, and I was just kind of like, what is the listing for that job? must be rail thin.
1: I would love that.
3: Yes, job. Just like looking extremely fashionable, and you will just walk quietly, politely behind Madonna for about 10 minutes, yeah. And then it's like
2: that's
3: okay.
2: So funny.
0: I think some of the best dresses were on the men. Who's the guy? Is it Connor Story? What is
1: Connor
0: his name?
1: Connor Story, yeah.
0: He had like a very effeminate look. The Rock was wearing like a kilt, skirt. Right? Of yeah. Like his ethnicity, stuff like that.
3: Yeah.
0: And then it was just a lot of weird.
1: Kim K was in like a superhero fit.
0: I saw that.
1: Yeah.
0: And who was the one? Katy Perry.
3: Oh, yes.
0: Looked like
3: always
0: a robot
3: doing.
0: Or whatever like that.
1: She went to space. So,
3: desperate for people to talk about her that it is just like, what if I do this? Is this interesting?
0: She's like, I'm dating Justin Trudeau. I faked being an astronaut. Nothing? Like, what do I have to do?
3: That's the thing. It's like everyone saw it, and it was like, all right. I
0: do you know
3: care.
0: What's funny? Like, we probably got to a less is more place that we don't even realize. Like, do you remember how, like, Madonna used to sell albums by doing shocking things? Mm-hmm. Or Kanye would do that. Whatever the most offensive thing he had to say, he'd say it like a week before the album came out. Now I actually think you probably get more attention by being normal.
1: Yeah.
0: Because nobody is.
3: And it just is like goldfish memories, though. You can't sell an album by doing something weird. You're just the person that we talk about for a second. And then it's like,
1: well, that's
3: okay.
1: Why Taylor Swift isn't really in the news, but she sells out everything.
0: Yeah, she sells everything.
1: Normal, but like, you don't hear about her.
3: Yeah.
1: She's not wearing a weird thing at the Met Gala.
0: She doesn't have to, that's funny. She doesn't have to show up dressed as a shower.
1: Yeah.
0: Like an actual, like, here's the faucet, and here's the, that's crazy.
3: Yeah.
0: But we still have a show to do. Nothing has been changed in the 5 minutes you were on the air. I am back where I started. You're just leaving, and now I got to figure it out on my own.
3: Good
0: Come
3: luck.
0: See these girls in person. You can get free tickets at foxacrossamerica.com. Leo will email you directly.
3: Yeah.
0: You'll make a pen pal. Let's go.
3: Absolutely.
0: Good stuff.
4: Daisy was abandoned by her family and placed in foster care at 15 years old. Her life was full of uncertainty. She thought she'd never have a permanent place to call home.
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1: Well, if you're listening on KSRO out in Santa Rosa, California, shout out to my man Lawrence Amaturo. You have a golden opportunity to see my next guest right down the highway. Get on the 101. He's going to be in Sunnyvale, California. The club is called Rooster Tea Feathers. The man is called Ryan Reese. Yo, yo, yo.
2: What's up, brother? How are you?
1: When are you out in California slanging these jokes?
2: June 6th and 7th. I'm leaving right after your show.
1: June 6th and 7th. Yeah. Uh-huh.
2: On Friday.
1: Uh-huh.
2: And we're going to go down to Sunnyvale, California. Rooster Tea Feathers.
1: Yeah, you are. What airport do you fly into for a place? Like, you go Frisco, you go a little bit calmer and go into like San Jose?
2: Oh, God.
1: Have you booked it yet or
2: well,
1: no?
2: Well, I mean, it depends on where the fentanyl's better.
1: I mean, hey! Well, if you like, Frisco will do you nice.
2: Have you
1: been in, have you driven through the Tenderloin in the last 5 years? It is, as a guy who drove a taxi in the city and hung out in the city when it was bad. Okay, that stretch of the Mission in San Francisco is the most disturbing thing I've ever seen. Have you ever seen a guy fall out of a wheelchair? And nobody makes any attempt to get him back in it. The only attention he draws is from someone trying to steal the wheelchair because they can panhandle for more money.
2: Yeah.
1: Horrific, man.
2: Well, I mean, I think they're doing a good thing there in that city. They're really got things.
1: I think that 4 more years. Give the Democrats another 4. Isn't it crazy? Because we, it's funny. In all the time we've been doing comedy in the city, New York City, we have seen every version of the city. We were here for the post 9/11 rebound. Things got going. A lot of tourists came and, you know, wanted to see Ground Zero and all that. And Bloomberg kind of cleaned it up a little more. Then de Blasio came.
2: And wait, you were running a show with the Gershwin.
1: Oh, do you remember that?
2: Uh-huh. You were running a show with the Gershwin, which I believe was just entertaining swingers between orgies.
1: There was a hotel called the Gershwin Hotel. And to co-sign your research, it was next. It's next to the Museum of Sex. For real. It is called the Museum of Sex, the hotel right next door. As you'd imagine, the people who stay in a hotel like that.
2: I call my bedroom that.
1: 80 degrees and sunny, but a lot of raincoats in the audience. It was crazy. And I remember when we started out, we were doing, that's where we were doing comedy. So we've seen every incarnation of this, and the city's kind of gone up and down. But what they're doing in California right now is special. I was watching this debate last night. So Spencer Pratt, reality guy.
2: Yeah, I saw that.
1: And he was kind of hooting and hollering for good reason about what they currently tolerate, which is, you know, safe injection sites, homeless encampments in front of elementary schools. Like, could you imagine being a 10-year-old? You know how sophomoric things are and stuff like that, and how many dumb things little boys do. And now you're walking through a safe injection site or there's a daytime hooker.
2: Well, I mean, the first thing's shocking. The second thing is just, you know, hands-on training.
1: How does she look? Come on, Ryan!
2: They call them sex workers, please.
1: Yeah, these women deserve some dignity. But how did we, as of young children who grew up in an era of just say no, get to a world where they literally are now funding the drug use? They're like, well, the taxpayers got to give these people free needles.
2: And no one wants to deal with it.
1: Is that what it is?
2: Yeah, the only thing they did is just mitigate the disease by giving out needles.
1: Yeah.
2: They're
1: like, well, it'll be safer. But
2: yeah.
1: You get more zombies. That's the point Spencer Pratt was making. He's like, they think homelessness is somebody ran into some tough luck and they're on the street. And I'm not denying that reality. But do you know what percentage of the homeless that is? About 2. The actual percentage in California of people that are addicted to drugs and are homeless is over 93%. So
2: it's the largest population of homeless people in the country.
1: Yes. So giving them a home is essentially giving them an asset they can sell and loot for cash. That's all you're doing. They're not like they're going to start mowing the lawn and stuff like that. That's what I think.
2: And
1: is
2: for
1: so
2: cheap, too. I mean, like.
1: Yes, thank you. But if you want to visit California and see Ryan do comedy, June 6th and 7th, Rooster Tea Feathers, Sunnyvale, California.
2: And I'm getting paid in clean needles, so please come.
1: Free crack pipes. Listen, man, I get there a month later. I'm going to be in Monterey the 17th, Napa the 18th. We're at the Grove in Anaheim on July the 25th. Fail is going out west, making our annual California swing. We love California. You do too.
2: Yeah, I love going out there.
1: California's the prettiest state in the world. Does it have some dicey terrain? Yes. But it doesn't mean, like, as a country, you're supposed to give up on it because you don't like the people running it.
2: How good weather just changes people's minds. You know what I mean?
1: Yeah.
2: That's so beautiful. You're like, just let them be. It's fine. The sun's out. What does it matter?
1: What's $3 million for a studio apartment?
2: Yeah, it's
1: what
2: fine.
1: Are we talking about here? That is what happens.
2: Yeah.
1: But think of how badly you have to mismanage a place like that to get the population excess that they have. You know, because everybody used to say, well, of course people move to Florida. Look at the weather. But look at the weather in California. No one's moving there anymore.
2: So I was in Reno, and I was told that if you want to take a truck from Reno to California, it's free. They won't charge you because all the trucks are going from California to Reno.
1: So they need to get them
2: there. The trucks. They need someone to take the trucks back.
1: So you're essentially like the Enterprise guy.
2: Yeah.
1: Because they return the car at the wrong location, and you've got to get it back to the correct airport.
2: Yeah.
1: Wow. But that is like, listen, if you are running for office, you're Spencer Pratt or Steve Hilton comes on the show all the time, that's really the only thing you should be saying right now. Like, guys, if you really boil it down to it, if there's a line to get in, you got a good restaurant. If there's a line to get out, do you know what those Yelp reviews must look like? There's a line to get out, Ryan.
2: That's why they're charging to get out. When you leave California or New York, they hit you with a bill.
1: This is my favorite thing that Mom Donnie's like, all right, we're going to charge people even if they go. I'm like, how can you even do that?
2: I mean, that's an old comedy club joke, right? Yeah, it's free to come in, but to leave, it's 40 bucks.
1: You got
2: to
1: get out of here right now. We're talking to Ryan Reese. You can see him in Sunnyvale, California.
2: Rooster Tea Feathers.
1: Rooster Tea Feathers.
2: June 6th and 7th.
1: June 6th and 7th, because he's booked for Juneteenth. He's going to the Obama Library opening. Are you attending?
2: I do it every year.
1: The Obama Library, which looks like a toy, a Star Wars toy.
2: Where is it?
1: It's in Chicago.
2: Oh, okay.
1: Yeah.
2: So it'd be nice for them to go there once.
1: No, they ain't hanging out in Chicago. That's my favorite thing in the world. Is everybody's like, it's so racist that Trump calls out the inner cities as they do a podcast from Martha's Vineyard.
2: Yeah. Trump was in the Bronx. Like, he goes to these places.
1: Yeah, Trump actually shows up.
2: Yeah.
1: Obama lives in such a white neighborhood that he calls the cops on himself when he goes jogging. Like, literally. He's like, no, I'm the ex-president. But it's a whole Martha's Vineyard. And you know where else they have a house? Hawaii. And you know where else they have a house? D.C. in Georgetown. Nobody moves back to the thing, you know?
2: Mm-mm.
1: It ain't right, except Don Mattingly. Don Mattingly still lives in Evansville, Indiana in the offseason. One guy put his money where his mouth is. You're still on Long Island. Thank you. Okay, with my family, so I hang out with my mom and stuff like that, and I wouldn't leave, you know? I think the superpower...
2: I hope not. I'm in the backyard.
1: Yeah, it's true.
2: It'd be a terrible surprise.
1: That is so funny, is if me and Jenny ever move, we have to put Ryan in the real estate listing. No, he comes with the house.
2: Yeah,
1: He's grandfathered into the backyard drinking.
2: I owe him so much money for booze, I'm just working it off right now. This is...
1: Talking to Ryan Reese, let me give you another one. Because we had a Mom Donnie thing happen today. So this is a guy, Ken Griffin, who runs Citadel. Big company,
2: yes.
1: 350 Park Avenue. 350 Park Avenue, you took an NFL headquarters of there. You know what else is
2: beautiful.
1: There? 346 Park Avenue, the greatest steakhouse in the history of New York City, Bobby Vann's.
2: Bobby Vann's.
1: Nobody likes Bobby Vann's more than this guy. And I've been going to Bobby Vann's once a year since I was a cab driver and couldn't afford to go.
2: You guys have never seen anything like this. When he walks in, it's like a receiving line at a wedding. All the waiters are like, Jimmy, so good to see you. Kiss my granddaughter.
1: But understand, this is because I have been a part of the fabric of that restaurant for 20 years.
2: Yeah.
1: The fact that I somehow lucked into some TV notoriety is just like an add-on to all of that was already there.
2: Sure.
1: But I truly, the Bobby Vann's bone and ribeye, I'll put it up against anything anywhere in America. Okay, but again, that's the Helmsley building.
2: Yeah, oh,
1: we're talking about big real estate. So if Ken Griffin is one door away from Bobby Vann's, he is running a company, just to put it in perspective, ladies and gentlemen, we're not talking about a Fortune 100 company, not a Fortune 500 country, a Fortune 50 company. It's one of the biggest companies in America. Okay, they had made a decision to move, okay, from Chicago because it was bad. And they're like, all right, we're going to do a little New York. To give you an idea how bad Chicago is, he's like, maybe we'll go to the socialist metropolis of New York instead, where they want to defund the police. That's what Chicago is doing. So like, we'll do a half New York, half Miami. So they get to 350 Park Avenue. He does a press conference the other day, and they go, how does this Mom Donnie thing go so far? And he goes, actually, funny you mentioned that. We're buying more office space in Miami because of Mom Donnie. Can I play you this clip?
2: Yeah, please.
1: It's great. And I want you guys to understand this. Okay. Everyone in New York, Paul Gleiser was telling me this from East Texas, KTBB. He's like, you know, they're opening up a stock exchange in Dallas and all of that. I don't think the average New Yorker appreciates just how much Wall Street drives our economy, but how unappealing New York is to the guys who run Wall Street. What I mean by that is Wall Street is predominantly occupied by a lot of coked up perverts.
2: Mm-hmm.
1: Okay, have you seen The Wolf of Wall Street?
2: That's just Merrill Lynch.
1: Now imagine you are those perverts and you're in New York where you freeze your ass off 6 months out of the year, which means the women are covered up. You're in the Middle East 6 months of the year. You know what you're not doing in Miami? The other city, you're not covering up the women, Ryan.
2: Oh, my God. I can't.
1: So I don't think the average person realizes how perilous this situation is. Because, of course, they'd love to leave New York. I mean, yes, some of them are like us. They got families and stuff. But here he is saying his Miami office just got bigger because of Mom Donnie. Clip 39.
3: So where does that leave us at 350 Park?
4: That leaves us with the fact that we went to Miami and revised our building plan to make it a bigger office building.
2: Oh.
3: You're bailing?
4: So what do we do at 350 is still a point of discussion internally. But what is no longer a point of discussion is that Miami is now, you know, when we moved from Chicago, there was a debate between New York and Miami. It's unquestionably true that we made the right choice.
2: Ooh.
4: I'll leave it at that. It's unquestionably true that we made the right choice. And now what the mayor of New York has made clear to my partners, and principally my New York partners, is that we need to double down on our bet in Miami.
1: Ouch. So you know those one-way U-Hauls you were talking about? Pretty soon they'll be free from Florida, New York, except no one's making that drive.
2: Well, it sounds like I got another job.
1: Ryan making that cash.
2: But I love it when people are always like, oh, well, you're not going to get what you have in New York and Miami. Broadway? I'm like, really? Do you really need that? Do you need to see the remake of Cats live? Have you been to Miami?
1: I know. Do you think anyone in Miami right now with all those scantily clad starlets is like, if only I could see that Luigi Mangione musical? you know, Dylan Mulvaney's on Broadway, and it's a shame.
2: We're missing the Michael Jackson remake. Oh, no.
1: But Mom Donnie, with a clapback to what he says should happen and what he says. Let me find the clip, Eric, really quick. This is one of my favorites. But he's basically talking about how, you know, he is asked, what do you do? Ken Griffin says he's going to leave. And we get a little gobbledygook about fair share and rich people and blah, blah, blah. Clip 29.
5: So I'll first just start by saying that I want all New Yorkers to succeed. That includes business owners and entrepreneurs who create good paying jobs, who make this city the economic engine, not just of our state, but frankly of our country. And that also includes Ken Griffin, who is a major employer in our city. That does not negate the fact, however, that our tax system is fundamentally broken. It rewards extreme wealth while working people are pushed to the brink. It is a status quo that is unsustainable, that is unjust. And if we want the city to be one that working people can actually afford to live in, then we need meaningful tax reform that includes the wealthiest New Yorkers paying their fair share.
1: So imagine that. This guy just said, it's too expensive here. We don't get a return on our investment. We're moving our company to Miami. And Mom Donnie yells, but wait, we'll tax you more. I mean, think of the insanity of that.
2: Well, I mean, if he feels that way, shouldn't he just give his own salary up?
1: Imagine.
2: Shouldn't he just donate that?
1: Imagine.
2: Aren't his parents rich?
1: Yeah, if they're loaded.
2: So it sounds like he should have been giving that speech at the dinner table.
1: But what's so fascinating is the answer is never to cut spending. Like spending, politics and spending money is what makes your life unaffordable. If you guys are listening around the country right now, okay, inflation can only be caused by the government. The great Milton Friedman. If you want to hear a Milton Friedman, 30 seconds of your life. This is everything you need to know about inflation.
6: Inflation is made in Washington because only Washington can create money. And any other attribution to other groups of inflation is wrong. Consumers don't produce it. Producers don't produce it. The trade unions don't produce it. Foreign sheiks don't produce it. Oil imports don't produce it. What produces it is too much government spending and too much government creation of money and nothing else.
1: Amen. And understand that. Okay, this is being compounded in a place like New York because we are a sanctuary city and state, which means you're spending additional government money to house, feed, and provide health care for folks in the country illegally. So I'm just saying, like this, it's so stupid. And I don't think the average person in New York, I'm talking to a WOR audience at the moment, I don't think the average person realizes how close we could be to losing our biggest economic engine. Because if you are a financial genius, can you think of anything dumber to do than give more money to the people who collect a record amount of money and wound up in debt? You know what I'm saying? Wouldn't you rather give it to the hookers in Miami?
2: I was going to say, I mean, like, other than these guys making money and being taxed, they spend a lot of money. They spend a ridiculous amount of money out.
1: Thank you.
2: They're the ones who have the big parties, and they buy all the booze, and mm-hmm. they, you know, all the restaurants are them. They're not cooking.
1: Yeah. They're tipping everybody, propping up the strip clubs when the Japanese businessmen come to town.
2: I used to say that. I used to tell people, like, don't go to a strip club in New York City. You're competing with finance guys. You don't have the money to compete with those guys. You're going to get no attention.
1: You're going to want to go out to the suburbs because if somebody's wining and dining Mr. Yamamoto from Japan, they're not looking to give you lap dances in between.
2: A Kansas strip club, oh, they'll give you a lot of attention. But in New York City, I mean.
1: Ryan Reese, if there's not a Cracker Barrel next to the strip club, he ain't going.
2: No.
1: Back after this.
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0: bottom of the ninth on Fox Across America with Jimmy Fallon, but the party just starting out in Sunnyvale, California, because Ryan Reese is going to be at Rooster Tea Feathers June 6th and June 7th.
1: June 6th and 7th, Sunnyvale, California, Rooster Tea Feathers.
0: Come on, KSRO in Santa Rosa, for real.
1: My check's going to say Rooster Tea Feathers.
0: I love that. KSRO is run by a guy, Lawrence Amatoro, right? Just an absolute, I don't know, he's just a cult of a man, just a great dude. And he brought me some Fala wine. There was a Fala winery out there.
1: Oh, wow.
0: I am not related to these people, but the wine is so good, I now lie and say I am. It's next level wine, like really good wine, Fala wine.
1: 180 proof. it's moonshine, really.
0: But I love Lawrence. And if you're a KSRO listener, you really, I mean, I don't want to hear it, man. Like when you talk about you could do this on the 101. Like that's crazy. That's a nice little ride. They're saying it's 101 miles. You take 101 south to 880 south. I mean, that's a nice drive. You're on the Camino Real with the bells on the side of the highway. Have you ever made that drive like of any
1: considerable length? I might do it this time.
0: You're going to love it. It is so nice. And it's obviously it's a gorgeous club. I sound like Ray Ellen. The food's great. The drinks are great. Remember Ray, Aruba Ray? Is he still running a comedy club in Aruba?
1: Oh, yeah. Oh, yeah.
0: I love that for him. Everybody in comedy, guys, just so you know, everybody's comedy. They do the shows. They go on TV. They do everything else. But we all know people who wind up landing like these residencies. Mm. I don't mean Vegas residencies.
1: No.
0: I mean like there's a resort that books comedy, so you get to live there, be the booker, and book other comics. It's a hell of a gig.
1: It's not a bad gig.
0: You know, at the end of Casino when he's just like a horse handicapper in the middle? It's a great gig, okay? But we don't have that gig. We have Rooster Tea Feathers June 6th and 7th.
1: And I'm going to go to the Fala Winery. And
0: you better go to the Fala Winery, but the show is over, everybody. Ryan, take a bow. Let's see you again next week if you're around.
1: I'm around. Thanks for having me as always.
0: That's all.
2: Yes. Thank you, everybody.
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12: Ceasefire challenged. I'm Sue Guzman, Fox News. And the shaky ceasefire with Iran coming under strain. The United Arab Emirates says it is responding to missile and drone attacks from Iran this Friday. This as the United States carried out retaliatory strikes on Iranian military facilities Thursday when American ships came under attack in the Strait of Hormuz.
2: Central Command says U.S. Navy destroyers were moving through the Strait of Hormuz to the Gulf of Oman when they came under an unprovoked attack from Iran. U.S. forces responded, striking back at those launch sites. On Truth Social, President Trump says, quote, great damage was done to the Iranian attackers and that numerous small boats were completely destroyed. And next week, of course, President Trump will travel to Beijing. He says a peace agreement with Iran could be reached before he leaves on that trip. But he also says that if it doesn't happen, he will resume bombing in Tehran.
12: Fox's Ashley Webster. Meanwhile, Fox's Lucas Thomason reports that a Chinese-owned ship was struck in Iran, but the Strait of Hormuz. U.S. Ambassador to the United Nations Michael Walls confirming that a Chinese media report was correct in that a large refined products tanker was struck by an Iranian projectile off the United Arab Emirates Algiers port on Monday. President Trump is threatening new tariffs on Europe if a trade agreement is not reached soon. More from Fox's Jared Halpern.
13: The European Union Parliament has yet to formally approve a trade deal with the U.S. announced last year in Scotland. Now President Trump says the 27-member EU has until July 4th to deliver its side of the deal, or tariffs would jump much higher. President Trump says he set that deadline during a phone call with European Commission President Ursula von der Leyen. The agreement would cap tariffs at 15% on most imports from Europe.
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8: This on the gerrymandering arms race. It has really been coming to a head. We'll talk about the latest in my state of Tennessee, where they have just successfully gerrymandered the state of Tennessee to 9 Republican seats to no Democrat seats. So the Republicans in the state are doing a good job of gerrymandering again the state of Tennessee. A lot of controversy across the country. We'll talk about that. By the way, in the second hour, a full update on Iran because of the war with Iran, because a lot of questions as to whether or not the ceasefire was broken today. So we'll have that in focus hour two here on America at Night. First, though, I want to start off with what is going on in California, the governor's race in California. For folks that don't know, I am from California, so I have what I would say is a very much of a vested interest in what happens in the state that I was born and raised in. But, you know, the governor's race in California, it really has captured the attention of Americans for what I would say is a number of different reasons. You have a former Fox News personality, Steve Hilton. He is running and doing very well. You had Democrat Eric Swalwell doing really well. And then, of course, his campaign goes down in flames after a sex scandal. You have the very colorful Katie Porter running as well. Now, she's the one who threw hot mashed potatoes at her husband. And I would say that Katie Porter is a hot mess. And all of this on the backdrop of Gavin Newsom's controversial years as governor amidst a massive exodus from the state of California. A lot of people, of course, leaving California and going to, for example, my state of Tennessee. You've got the high taxes. You've got massive homelessness in California as well. You've got fraud and corruption allegations against Newsom and Democrats. The fires, of course, from last year, fresh on everyone's mind. One name has taken the lead, and that is Joe Biden's former Health and Human Services Secretary, Xavier Becerra. Now, he was behind, but some really strong debate performances this week find him surging to the forefront.
9: Donald Trump's masked mercenary force that they call ICE, I think we should prosecute any of the forces that violate the law, and I think we should jail anyone who has violated the law. That goes all the way to the top.
10: I agree.
9: If anyone has violated the laws of California, they should serve time.
8: Yep, Becerra wants to possibly jail ICE, among many other things. He also wants to protect illegal alien, non-English-speaking truck drivers, again, among many other things. Jared Gans writes for The Hill and has been covering this race. And Jared, let me ask you this, and first of all, welcome to America at Night. How much of a surge has Xavier Becerra actually seen?
18: Thank you. Thank you for having me. And we've seen really quite a striking surge in the past month. Go back to 1 month ago, Eric Swalwell was still in this race. Xavier Becerra was stuck in mid single digits at most, about maybe 5% or so, well behind several other candidates. And what we've seen in the past 4 weeks since Swalwell dropped out has been a really steady rise in the polls. Now we're seeing some polls that show him near the top of the field, certainly among the Democrats who are running, and some that are even putting him at the top of all candidates who are running in this jungle primary.
8: Yeah, and we'll talk about the jungle primary because that's going to be really interesting. But, you know, is part of this the quality of the other Democrats that are running? You have Tom Steyer, who is a billionaire, and a lot of Democrats, of course, say that billionaires and millionaires shouldn't even be allowed to exist. You do have Katie Porter, who has had a disastrous campaign. Y'all remember she yelled at a staffer on camera to get the heck out of her shot during a TV hit. There was the much publicized mashed potato incident from years ago as well. Mm-hmm. So none of these Democrats actually seem to be doing well. Fill in the blanks.
18: Right. So, I mean, that's been one constant throughout this race, has really been no candidate really pulling ahead. Even with the Sarah right now, his lead is only by a few points, and we're not really seeing any candidate get more than 25% support in any of the polls. And that's been a point of frustration and some concern for Democrats at a point of really wondering about what's going to happen here. And there's, you know, of course, been many Democrats in the field who've been splitting Democratic voters' support. A few different candidates have had kind of a moment in the spotlight where it seemed like they might pull ahead. There was the time it was Katie Porter, and then after the reports about her behavior with a staffer and also with a journalist, she seemed to drop down a bit. Swalwell was in the lead before the sexual misconduct allegations. So we've seen definitely a bit of a shuffle around here, but really no one dominating or pulling ahead in any kind of breakthrough here.
8: Would you define Becerra as a more moderate Democrat, or is he more progressive? Where would you put him on that scale?
18: He definitely seems to be more in the moderate, certainly establishment lane. And that is something we're seeing on the Democratic side right now. It seems between Becerra and Tom Steyer as kind of the two with the two best odds. And Steyer's kind of trying to portray himself as the more progressive alternative to Becerra, is going in on single-payer health care and the tax on the ultra-wealthy. And kind of trying to cement that lane for himself, kind of this idea of benevolent billionaire is kind of the phrase that not necessarily Steyer uses, but it gets kind of tossed around to describe him, of someone who is you know, super wealthy but wants to take the more progressive the lane.
8: Jared Gans writes for The Hill and is our guest talking about the California gubernatorial race. Jared, let me ask you this question. California... You know, as I mentioned in the open, I was born and raised in California. I at one time loved California. And people who know me know that I'm a conservative, so that is my viewpoint. But there has been, regardless of what Gavin Newsom will tell you, there has been a lot of people that have literally fled California. They've got a homeless crisis. They have some corruption issues as well. They've got, of course, the bridge to nowhere. There's just a lot of problems in California. The fires, we all know about that. What is the mood of Californians these days? I mean, I have not been back to California in a couple of years, but, you know, is the mood of Californians one where they're thinking about maybe some change politically?
18: Right. So, and you know, I think, you know, kind of what we've seen in this race does kind of underscore just the split feeling about where people want the state to go from here, of not necessarily an agreement on a clear vision. There's, you know, of course, mixed views on the current governor, Gavin Newsom. There's certainly an acknowledgement across the field of these candidates of problems facing California, but kind of presenting different visions and trying to, you know, score different lanes for themselves. And that does seem to be illustrated in some of the poll numbers we've seen here, of no one really kind of capturing exactly what people want. And, you know, that does seem to very much illustrate the point of how best to address these issues facing California. And no one's really seemed to capture exactly what a significant portion of Californians, one demonstrated by how divided the field is right now.
8: Jared, let me ask you, of course, Xavier Becerra, the focus of this interview right now, he was Joe Biden's Secretary of Health and Human Services. There's a lot of resentment against Joe Biden in the Democrat Party because he frankly was not a good president. Kamala Harris, of course, she ran a terrible campaign as well. Would you say that Xavier Becerra's time, 4 years with Joe Biden, would you say that people in California see that as a positive or a negative?
18: It's definitely, you know, a bit of a split take, and something that we've seen in the last few days from some of his fellow Democratic candidates has been to try to attack his record as HHS secretary. They've pointed a number of former Biden administration officials who have come out criticizing Becerra, blaming him for certain aspects. So they're trying to turn it into a weakness. It's not yet clear as to whether or not it ultimately will. You know, Becerra's rise to the top of the polls has been a relatively recent development, and it might be coming just at the right time. With there's less than a month to go before the primary happens. Some voters are already able to turn in their ballots. The voting is happening as we speak. This might be the right time for Becerra, but it, you know, remains to be seen if how this will take. Of course, you know, California remaining, you know, a very blue leaning state, certainly somewhat more friendly territory there than a number of other less Democratic heavy states. So that certainly could be a factor that works in Becerra's favor.
8: All right. So, Jared, I got to take a quick break, but coming back, I want to talk to you about California, the jungle primary. America at Night is heard, of course, all across the country. So people might not actually know what a jungle primary is. So after this break, we're going to talk about the jungle primary. And also, are you, as a political writer and reporter for The Hill, are you surprised at Steve Hilton, the Republican, who seems to be doing very well also as he is running for the governor's office in the state of California? Got a lot more straight ahead. My name is Dan Mandis, in for McGraw-Milhaven. This is America at Night.
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0: Progressive Party end up in a runoff. Is that correct?
1: That's right. And there's a few places around the country that do this. California is one notable example. So all candidates, regardless of their party, compete on the same ballot on June 2nd. That's the primary. And whichever candidates finish in the top two spots, they will advance to the general election in November. So it's possible that we have a classic Democrat versus Republican matchup. It could be two Democrats. It could be two Republicans. And that is a key, unique characteristic of how the primaries work in California.
0: Why do they do that? Like, is there a concept as to, like, a very easy explainer as to why they've gotten away from the, Republican primary and the Democrat primary?
1: Yeah, so I mean, there's different motivations as to why this system has been implemented in certain cases. Argument for it is that, it allows everyone to make their own decision for, who they support regardless of party. I guess, along the similar logic for having open primaries, allowing voters to vote in whichever primary they want, regardless of whether they're registered with a party or not, allowing them to choose who they think is the best candidate, regardless of their ID, even if that is a different party than the one that they're registered on. That's at least the logic behind it.
0: One of the things that I find really interesting about the California governor's race is Steve Hilton, Republican, and he has been at the top for the during this campaign. I guess it's been reasonably consistent that he's been at the top of the heap for the obviously for the Republicans, but also just overall. Riverside County Sheriff Chad Bianco, I think his name is also running for Republicans. So do you see Bianco, is it Bianco or is it Blanco? I'm not sure which one it is. But do you see him dropping out to help Hilton in the jungle primary?
1: Yeah, so it's Chad Bianco, right, the Riverside County Sheriff. It certainly does not seem like it. And I mean, you are correct. It, certainly Steve Hilton has been ahead, not just ahead of Bianco, but ahead of most of the candidates in the pack. And that's kind of a dynamic we've really seen play out because there are two main Republicans running and there are so many Democrats running that the Democratic vote has really been split. It's allowed Hilton and to a lesser extent Bianco to really kind of get the support, relatively speaking. Something that's certainly helped Steve Hilton has been endorsement from President Trump. But between Bianco and Hilton, we've seen some back and forth arguments between the two of them. They, said they'll support the Republican in a general election, but they don't seem to be, collaborating hand in hand in that way.
0: It's all very interesting, almost feels academic in a way, and correct me if I'm wrong, and I very well could be. But if you, let's just say that Becerra, your Becerra, is at the top for the Democrats. But, let's say you have all of the Democrat support for the Democrats, and then you have all of the support for the Republicans. At the end of the day, if you add up all of the support by party, who ultimately do you think would win this race? If you've got, all of the Democrats except for Becerra drop out and all of the Republicans drop out except for Steve Hilton, who would ultimately win in a race between Hilton and Becerra?
1: It certainly seems like Becerra would presumably be the favorite, and there hasn't really been head-to-head polling that we've seen in this race. Part of the effect of it being such a crowded field and very fluid. But I mean, this is California, one of the most Democratic states in the country, so it's going to generally benefit the Democrat. Point of discussion that's been a possible opening for Republicans has been because the Democratic field is so split and there's only two Republicans, the relatively rare possibility that Hilton and Bianco could be the two top performing candidates to advance to the general election. And that would be creating a dynamic where there's only two Republicans and the very blue California would have to choose between the two of them, which would certainly be a very interesting effect to play out. How likely that is certainly debatable, but in a head-to-head Democrat versus Republican matchup, the Democratic candidate's likely going to be favored in that.
0: All right, I've only got like 20 seconds left. How big of a deal

0: is Gavin Newsom in this race?
1: Certainly is playing a big role. He is yet to endorse. He doesn't necessarily seem like he's going to endorse. I'm sure Democratic candidates would love to have his support, but so far he's staying out.
0: All right. Find him on the socials at Jared Ganz, writer for The Hill, reporter for The Hill. Very much appreciate you joining us here, Jared, and we'll return next right here on America at Night.
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1: My name is Dan Mandis in for McGraw. I host a morning show in Nashville, Tennessee on Super Talk 99.7. WTN McGraw will be back tomorrow night. I always appreciate the opportunity to fill in. You can follow me on the socials at Dan Mandis Show. I mentioned my morning show in Nashville, Tennessee on WTN. That is where I have one of my favorite guests, and I call him my grassroots political commentator, and his name is Matthew Hurt. You've heard him on America at Night before when I filled in, and he really is a Republican political strategist. Matthew, always great to speak to you. I want to talk to you about the redistricting, and by the way, you're calling in from Ottawa, Canada, apparently, so I don't know if it's warm or cold there in Canada, but appreciate you joining us here on America at Night. So let's talk a little bit about redistricting. Here in my state of Tennessee, the Republicans have successfully redistricted or gerrymandered the one remaining Democrat seat. It was Shelby County, Memphis. And that means that now the state of Tennessee, if this whole thing passes legal muster, lawsuits have already been filed, but 9 Republican seats to no Democrat seats here in the state of Tennessee. Pretty much the exact opposite of Massachusetts, which I believe has 9 Democrat seats and no Republican seats. So, you know, really this gerrymandering arms race, it seems like, I don't know, you tell me, are the Republicans winning in the gerrymandering arms race?
2: Well, Dan, it's a great question. And right now, according to the way the maps have been drawn in California, Utah, Texas, Florida, North Carolina, Virginia, and now Tennessee, Republicans are up, it looks, about 12 new seats. So a net 12 gain, if the races, you know, in the midterm elections, fall out the way that we expect them to. So Republicans are up in this gerrymandering race. And of course, you just mentioned in Tennessee, the Governor Bill Lee earlier this week called a special session. Republicans hold super majorities in both chambers. It's quite impressive. 27 of 33 state Senate seats and 75 of 99 state House seats. And in both of these bills, it went through the House and the Senate, passed largely along party lines with some embarrassing protesters in both chambers, and then the governor signed it today. So that puts Republicans at up 12. Democrats are up 6. So Republicans are up 18. Democrats are up 6, and so that's a net plus 12 for Republicans.
1: Okay, so we all know that Republicans are facing some challenges heading into the midterm elections. You, of course, have history not on our side, because the party in power typically loses in the midterm elections. So we do have the issues of an unpopular president. We do have a war that has yet to end. As a matter of fact, it looks like the ceasefire may be no more. We'll talk about that in hour two. And gas prices are really high. So the good news, if you're conservative, if you're Republican, is we are up 12 seats. However, we do have all of these issues that are against us. Although the reality is that even though Donald Trump is, I'm going to air quote this, unpopular, he is still very popular within the Republican Party. So I don't know. As a Republican strategist heading into the midterm elections, what are you seeing in the tea leaves right now?
2: Well, you're absolutely right about that, Dan. And one of the things that was not covered in this sort of redistricting battle that has taken place in a number of states is there were primaries in Indiana earlier this week, and 6 Republicans Republican state senators who refused to redistrict Indiana, they had a decision whether or not to redistrict late last year. 6 of those state senators out of 8 that were up for reelection lost in their primaries. So President Trump and that political infrastructure made decisions in Indiana, and it ultimately led to the early retirement of 6 Republican state senators. Now, if we zoom out and we look at the midterm elections, if everything falls evenly in November, we're looking at Republicans with an edge of about 229 seats to Democrats 200, and all it takes for a majority is 218. You did mention there is the Iran war or the conflict in Iran and gas prices. All of those things are happening now. It remains to be seen what is going to happen come August, September, October, when early voting starts in some states and when those independent voters start tuning in. So I would say Republicans still have a slight edge. 218 is the number to get to elect the Speaker of the House. And on the map, Republicans are looking at 229 out of the 229 seats to the Democrats, about 200.
1: I want to play this piece of audio. And, you know, I will admit that when the Republicans in my state of Tennessee were talking about gerrymandering or redistricting the one remaining Democrat district, the 9th congressional district in western Tennessee, I had some misgivings. I did. And I realized that we are in the midst of, as I said, a gerrymandering arms race. But then I heard this piece of audio from House Minority Leader Hakeem Jeffries.
3: We are in an era of maximum warfare everywhere, all the time.
1: So Hakeem was peacocking, of course, after Virginia. And I just, every time I start thinking about, you know, maybe are we really doing the right thing? I listen to that piece of audio and it is so incredibly infuriating that I play that audio and it brings me right back to, yeah, I'm glad that we did it. How acidic, I'm going to ask you this question this way. How acidic is Hakeem Jeffries when he has that kind of commentary?
2: Given Hakeem Jeffries' comment that they're engaged in maximum warfare, Republicans appear just to be playing by the rules that Hakeem Jeffries set. If you go back 20, 30 years, we're looking at states like Maine, like Vermont, like Massachusetts and Rhode Island that you mentioned earlier. Those states have gerrymandered Republicans out of existence, even though they routinely get 40, 42, 45% of the vote in some of those states. And so Republicans, now taking this to a national, this is now a national fight. Republicans are now playing by the rules that Hakeem Jeffries wants to set. And if those are the rules of the game, why should Republicans sit out and not use the tools that Hakeem Jeffries is willing to use? And the other point, something that, you know, I live in Virginia, from Tennessee, but live in Virginia full time now. Mm-hmm. The Supreme Court of Virginia still has not ruled on the 10-1 map that Democrats drew and voters approved by a narrow margin a few weeks ago, and they are running out of time. The Supreme Court should tomorrow or early next week issue a decision, and I honestly think, I don't like making predictions, and you know this, Dan, but I think the Supreme Court of Virginia is going to rule against the gerrymandering effort by Democrats in Virginia, which will give Republicans another 3 or 4 seats of an edge come the midterm elections.
1: I mean, that's going to be huge, and I mean, I've been obsessing over this and talking about this during my local show in Nashville, where you're going to see a situation, you could see a situation where, you're right, Matthew Hurt, we could see the Virginia Supreme Court say, no, this was unconstitutional as it relates to the Virginia Constitution. And so that could be struck down. And we have all of this gerrymandering that has taken place in all of these other states. And I think that, you know, that is the worst possible scenario for Hakeem Jeffries, as he was talking smack, you know, a couple of weeks ago when all of this came down. And you have, of course, the war of words between Florida Governor Ron DeSantis and Hakeem Jeffries. And so it would just, for the Republicans, I can't think of a better scenario, not only from a political standpoint, but just from a party standpoint, where you did have Hakeem Jeffries and a lot of these other Democrats talking smack. And then ultimately, we would be the ones that come out victorious in the gerrymandering arms race. And so it's going to be really interesting to see. You know, one of the things that I do find interesting, too, is President Trump. You mentioned what happened in Indiana, and I thought that whole thing was fascinating. Is it too late for Indiana to say, okay, well, you know what? Clearly, the people of Indiana wanted to see some gerrymandering. Is it too late for them to say, let's look at it now? Because Tennessee just started this process like a week ago.
2: I can't speak to the specifics of Indiana. It does, and many people are saying that the deadline for a lot of this is coming to a close. But what we are going to see with Indiana and potentially other southern states, because the Supreme Court ruled on the Voting Rights Act last week as well, in the 2028 presidential election, we may see states like Louisiana, like Alabama, like Mississippi, like Georgia, and then Indiana step up and redraw lines for that election. So we've now moved from redrawing the lines every 10 years after a decennial census to now redrawing the lines. And again, this is something that Democrats have decided to do. And if Democrats lose in the midterms and in 2028 at the House level, they'll have only Hakeem Jeffries to thank for that.
1: Well, and here's the thing is in 2030, when they actually do the census, we know that people have been fleeing states like California. They've been fleeing states like New York, certainly, and Illinois as well. So once the census happens and we get those results back, I mean, that could spell further doom for the Democrats.
2: The numbers are not on their side in states like California, Illinois, and New York, where people are fleeing the states, moving to places like Tennessee and North Carolina, red states. And in those instances, states like Tennessee and others could pick up one or two seats from a place like California, and that would dramatically change the outcome come 2032 and 2034.
1: Matthew Hurt is joining us. He is my grassroots political analyst here in Nashville, where I live on my local show on Super Talk 99.7 WTN. He is a Republican strategist. And Matthew, I've got to take a quick break, but coming up, you did mention the presidential race in 2028. So I'm going to ask you about the rising star of Marco Rubio. And some people are saying the falling star, I don't know if I buy it, but the falling star of J.D. Vance. We're going to talk about that next. My name is Dan Mandis, in for McGraw-Milhaven, right here on America at Night.
0: America at Night with McGraw-Milhaven.
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1: My name is Dan Mandis, in for McGraw. Always appreciate the opportunity to fill in, continuing our conversation with Republican strategist Matthew Hurt. And Matthew, let me ask you this. You know, 2028, obviously a long way away, but Marco Rubio seems to be gaining a lot of traction in the party and within the Trump administration regarding a possible presidential run. He was great in his White House press briefing. Of course, everybody knows Secretary of State. So J.D. Vance or Marco Rubio, a full 2.5 years ahead of the presidential election. I've been reading articles and commentary. There's whispers about, you know, how J.D. Vance may be losing some traction within the Republican Party and Marco Rubio gaining. We're going to see a lot of this back and forth as we head into 2028. But, you know, a full 2.5 years ahead of the presidential election. What do you think?
2: Dan, it's worth reminding the listeners here that at this point in the 2016 cycle, so in May of 2014, Jeb Bush and Rand Paul were both tied in the polls at 13%, and President Trump, who of course came down the escalator, as we all remember, was not even in the race yet. I do think, now here's what happened earlier this week, Marco Rubio has, when Marco Rubio was the Speaker of the House in Florida, he gave really inspiring speeches, and I've been following his career since his time in the Florida legislature, and he gave what I can only describe as a barn burner of an inspirational series of comments, which he then turned into a video from the State Department, and it was pushed out on social media. It is peak Marco Rubio from his time as Speaker of the House, and I think that is something, and that in addition to President Trump has obviously given Secretary of State Marco Rubio many other opportunities to shine in this administration, while J.D. Vance, the vice president, has taken a back seat to a lot of these big decisions, things like Iran and trade deals and Venezuela and whatever's happening in Cuba. And so with 2 years out, Marco Rubio there's an ascension, but what he should understand and what supporters of Secretary of State Rubio should understand is it is a long election cycle. A lot of these primaries, obviously, they don't start until early 2028. And there are many, many news cycles between now and then. But if I were to put money on it today, I would say that Marco Rubio appears to be breaking ahead of the pack of potential 2028 candidates. But the other thing that I think listeners should consider is that obviously President Trump he's a big personality, and nobody is the president except Donald J. Trump. And if Marco Rubio were to edge up a little bit further and make a few more headlines, that could cause some problems in the Trump administration. I think right now, though, he's doing an excellent job as Secretary of State and all the other responsibilities he's been assigned. And people who are thinking about 2028 and beyond are probably thinking about Marco Rubio as the leader of the pack.
1: In your state of Virginia, you live in Virginia. You mentioned that earlier. I saw that a state lawmaker named, is it Louise Lucas, had her offices raided by the FBI. She apparently also owns a cannabis dispensary that was also raided. So what do we know about Louise Lucas? What do we know about that raid? I'm just going to be honest. The level of Democrat corruption is off the charts.
2: Well, it's been an absolutely insane 36 or 72 hours. The FBI raided two locations in Portsmouth, Virginia, outside Richmond yesterday, her office and a cannabis shop that she co-owns. There were eight other raids, I believe, across Virginia, according to the Fox News coverage, which took place live yesterday morning. She's been in the General Assembly in the state Senate since 1991. She is the most powerful political figure in Virginia. She was behind the redistricting gerrymandering effort by the Democrats earlier this year. And it appears, according to FBI statements, which took place before yesterday, one of her business partners was indicted on three counts of wire fraud. One of her business partners in her cannabis business, her marijuana business, was indicted on three counts of wire fraud at the end of April. I suspect there's a connection there, although the FBI hasn't made it clear. She also owns a business that deals with Medicaid payouts, and there's been some investigative reporting done at the state level to reveal that there are a lot of complaints and even some deaths in the properties that she owns of individuals who she profits from the Medicaid payouts that they're supposed to receive. And so it is anybody's guess. But the Department of Justice came down hard in Virginia yesterday. They also opened an investigation into what we call a Commonwealth attorney, but what is essentially a district attorney in Fairfax. Essentially, it is alleged that he has been charging illegal aliens with the same crime. If you put an illegal alien and a citizen together and committing the same crime, he's been charging illegal aliens with lesser violations of those crimes. So there's quite a bit of corruption allegedly happening in Virginia. I suspect we'll know something pretty soon with Senator Louise Lucas. She was on site during the raid yesterday. She was not detained. She was not arrested. But a couple of people from her cannabis shop were detained and handcuffed.
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23: The conflict with Iran continues. I'm Ted Lindner, Fox News. The U.S. carrying out retaliatory strikes on Iranian military facilities Thursday after American ships came under attack in the Strait of Hormuz. Fox's Kevin Cork with more.
24: Despite continued suffering by the Iranian people and the billowing capacity problems, it also continues to get hammered by U.S. forces. CENTCOM telling Fox tonight that American forces responded with self-defense strikes on Iran targets after three U.S. Navy destroyers came under missile and drone fire. Now, multiple reports tell us that the military targeted three Iranian ports abutting the strait, Bandar Abbas, Bandar Kargan, and Keshem. Here's what the president said about Iran on Truth Social. Iran's not a normal country. They are led by lunatics. If they had the chance to use a nuclear weapon, they would do it without question.
23: No damage or injuries were reported. Meanwhile, Fox's Lucas Tomlinson this morning reporting a Chinese-owned ship was struck by Iran in the Strait of Hormuz. U.S. Ambassador to the U.N. Michael Waltz confirming a Chinese media report that a large refined products tanker was struck by an Iranian projectile off the United Arab Emirates Algiers port on Monday. And a cruise ship at the center of a hantavirus outbreak is headed to a port in the Canary Islands.
25: Some 40 people got off the ship at a mid-Atlantic island after the first man had died, eventually suspected of hantavirus, and left for the U.S. and elsewhere. There's a rush now to trace who left, even if they're showing no symptoms, to try to isolate any more trouble. Three people have died, another five ill, either confirmed or suspected to have contracted hantavirus. Symptoms include fever, respiratory, gastrointestinal distress. The cruise ship will dock Saturday at Tenerife, the Spanish Canary Island. There, the remainder of passengers and crew will be flown to various countries.
23: Fox's Greg Palcott. 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
13: In the Strait of Hormuz, and Iran is accusing the U.S. of targeting civilian areas. Iran, by the way, targeting our destroyers in the Strait of Hormuz as well. So, you know, both sides are exchanging fire. This is how President Trump described what happened earlier today.
14: After these strikes, is the ceasefire with Iran still on?
15: Yeah, it is. It's, they trifled with us today. We blew them away. They trifled. I call that a trifle. I'll let you know when there's no ceasefire. You won't have to know. If there's no ceasefire, you're not going to have to know. You're just going to have to look at one big glow coming out of Iran. And they better sign their agreement fast.
13: So that is President Trump. And he does say that the ceasefire is still on despite the firing that took place earlier today. I want to welcome on in to America at Night, General Richard Newton. And it's always a great honor and pleasure to speak to the general. So thank you very much for joining us here at America at Night. So how would you describe, the president described what we did to Iran as a love tap. And I don't know, Iran is accusing us of targeting civilian areas. It looks like we did some damage to, I guess it was a pier and some other facilities there in the Strait of Hormuz. How would you describe what happened earlier today?
16: I'll tell you what, to our 15,000 sailors in and around the Strait of Hormuz, it was a rather kinetic day. The president underscored that three of our destroyers were attacked. No damage, thankfully, but and then the United States counterattacked. We have significant firepower up there. We've got two terror strikes groups. We've got USS Abraham Lincoln and the USS H.W. Bush. We also have hundreds of aircraft, to include A-10 aircraft, Apache helicopters, and other land-based air capabilities, as well as sea-based capabilities, including F-35 stealth fighters. But quite a busy day. And the fact that the United States Navy, through Admiral Cooper, the commander of U.S. Central Command, says that Iran has launched missiles and drones and small boat attacks, you know, in the direction of U.S. warships in and around the Strait of Hormuz, is indicating to me that Iran has no objective or to try to uphold either a ceasefire or really, once we maybe perhaps get into negotiations next week or several days from now in Islamabad, I do not anticipate them also being somewhat of an erstwhile negotiator. You can't trust them. We haven't been able to trust them since the revolution in 1979, fast forward to May of 2026. So lots to unpack here, Dan, but the ceasefire is barely clinging or hanging on at this point.
13: You know, I'm just curious because, you know, Iran's entire Navy is at the bottom of the sea, right? So what do they think they're accomplishing by having these, whatever you call them, fast boats or small boats, and they're attacking destroyers? I mean, what do they think they're accomplishing?
16: Well, it's part of their tactics. They've got hundreds of gunboats that are armed with projectiles. They also are able to employ sea mines, which can be very lethal. We saw that back in the 80s during what we called the tanker wars between Iran and Iraq, but also the United States was in no effect. We lost dozens of sailors in terms of one of the ships that were attacked and so forth. So they can be very deadly and lethal. They do also have land-based capabilities with their short-range ballistic missiles and their drones and other capabilities. And so, yes, are they a formidable threat? I wouldn't use the word formidable, but they sure are threatening. And really the bottom line here is, are they effective against United States warships? No. Do they have the potential to cause damage? Yes. We don't take them lightly in any stretch. But the real challenge here is that what I refer to, it's not necessarily the Iranian Navy, but the Islamic Revolutionary Guard Navy. They really are putting at risk the commercial sailors, those commercial ships, the tankers, the gas tankers, fertilizer carriers, and so forth. That's what's preventing those ships. We've got 1,550 commercial ships backed up into the Persian Gulf. And so that's the threat. And that's who's being deterred right now. And that's the challenge, is opening up the straits so commercial shipping and triple shipping captains and insurers and companies feel confident that they can move back and forth for shipping across the Strait of Hormuz, and frankly, you know, get global commerce back flowing across the Strait.
13: General Richard Newton is joining us here on America at Night. Well, let me ask you this. I mean, we did have Project Freedom, and we did that for, I guess it was a couple of days. Iran pitched a fit, of course, as everyone knew that they would. But then the president stopped Project Freedom. And for people that don't know, Project Freedom was our Navy escorting the ships that General Richard Newton is talking about that had been backed up in the Strait of Hormuz, escorting them safely out so that they could get back to their home ports. And the president decided to stop Project Freedom because he was hoping, I guess, for some sort of a solution or, you know, some sort of a good negotiation with Iran. That, I don't know, it doesn't seem like it's really happening. Was the president premature in stopping Project Freedom?
16: I believe he was. You know, by the way, the president has, I'm going to get that point in just a second, but if you think of the president and the administration all the way back to June 22nd of last year, going after the nuclear weapons sites in Iran. Also, February 28th, kicking up Epic Fury, very, very effective combat operation leading up till April 7th, and then starting to conduct a very effective naval blockade of all ships going in and out of the Iranian ports to and from, has been very effective, still remains very effective, Dan. And then what I thought was what was a solid plan that only lasted a day and a half or so, which was to Project Freedom, was all of a sudden halted. Really because President Trump diplomatically is trying to assuage Iran and try to give them some motivation to get to the negotiated table and so forth. And so it's frustrating to me and maybe to other Americans that we've paused this time. But the end game here, the bottom line is to get the Strait open up again. And it's also to get the regime at the negotiating table. So I think I'm willing to stay with the president on this one for a few days or so. Mm-hmm. We got plenty of firepower and plenty of capability there, but it is very frustrating. And what Project Freedom, to go back there for just a second, it wasn't necessarily escorting ships per ship across the Strait. And think of it as a zone defense. It was really a guide to guide commercial shipping. Think of it as a small iron dome over the Strait of Hormuz to provide U.S. Navy capability both on the front end and the back end of the Strait of Hormuz to give these backed up commercial ships that need to get out of there. So I mentioned 1,550 or so ships, 20,000 plus sailors have been held back there for weeks and so forth. So again, A for effort for the administration trying to go that. But now that we put it on pause, all right, we'll give them a couple days or so to see. But I guarantee you, if Iran does not come to the negotiating table specifically for two key things, number one, get the Strait open and never do that again, try to close the Strait. And secondly, is to address nuclear enrichment and pursuing a nuclear weapon. If those don't happen, I believe the president still has plenty of capability. He certainly, in my view, has the political will, and I would advise him to go back to kinetic strikes, not only in and around the Strait, but go back to the Iranian regime, the infrastructure that supports the regime, that is still as diabolical as it was before February 28th, and remain ever so, and go after their political leadership, the hardline leadership of the IRGC, to go after their ballistic missile, their drone capabilities, or manufacturing capabilities, and other aspects of the regime that is still causing havoc, not only for the Iranian people, but for the Gulf Arab nations, and certainly threatening Israel and certainly U.S. national security interests.
13: General Richard Newton is joining us on America Tonight. All right, General, I've got to take a quick break, but coming back, I want to talk to you about this 14.1 page memo that we keep hearing about. And a lot of people are asking the question, okay, so what's the difference? Because we know some of what's in this memo. What is the difference between what we're seeing in this memo that the Trump administration is going back and forth with Iran? What is the difference between that memo and the Iranian nuclear deal from the days of Barack Obama and John Kerry? What is the big difference? We'll talk about that next right here on America at Night.
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1: Dan Mandis in for McGraw-Milhaven. Always an honor to fill in. General Richard Newton is joining us on America at Night talking about the ceasefire and the war with Iran, perhaps some negotiations that are either taking place or going to take place. And General, I want to talk about, at this point, the 14-point, one-page memo that folks are talking about. And so here's kind of what we know about this memo. It would open up a 30-day window for both countries to negotiate a larger deal. The Strait of Hormuz would be open. Sanctions would be lifted. There would be new limits on Iran's nuclear program. They would have to halt all uranium enrichment for 12 to 15 years. They would remove their highly enriched stockpile of uranium. Iran would have to cap enrichment levels at 3.67%. That's important, as you know. There would also be an additional clause that Iran would agree to an additional clause that would bar Iran from operating underground nuclear facilities. And most importantly, they would have to commit to further nuclear inspections, including snap reviews by United Nations specialists and investigators as well. So a lot of people are asking, okay, so what would the difference be between the Iranian

0: project with regard to the conditions of the JCPOA that you referred to, which is the Joint Comprehensive Plan of Action that was negotiated by the Obama administration. There were other parties involved. We call it the P5 plus one. It was the United States, China, France, Russia, United Kingdom, and Germany. And so, but it was led by the United States. So that's the broader diplomatic framework we have here. And you're right. It's going to come down to both in the JCPOA, which was a consternation for a lot of people in the United States back in 2015, led by the Obama administration. But those who were against it, and frankly, back in my day, I was not for the JCPOA at that point because it lacked teeth. The intrusive inspection regime that would have been led by the International Atomic Energy Agency, it just lacked teeth. And it also lacked no-notice inspection as well as unfettered inspection. And there were areas, even under the JCPOA, that the inspectors were not allowed to go inspect certain Iranian nuclear development sites. But so that was one of the challenges. It did offer up sanctions relief. It did offer up this idea in terms of the percentage of the enriched uranium and so forth. It had a sundown clause, or maybe they'd have to go back and renegotiate after a 10-year period. With regard to the current 14 pages, we understand it. There is about a 12 to 15-year period in terms of the length of the the negotiated settlement here, which is longer. And I also believe that the United States will try to, which we did not have in the JCPOA back in 2015, but to try to go and capture ballistic missiles underneath the, because it's one thing to halt the nuclear weapon capability, the warhead development itself, but the delivery means, which in this case are principally the ballistic missiles that Iran has and quite capable. We've seen them attack Israel as well as our Gulf Arab nations as well. That would also be covered under what I understand is one page 14 MOU would be. So that's kind of in a nutshell. But again, this is, I think we're not weeks away from coming up with, you know, some negotiated settlement here on a one pager of this 14 MOU. I think this is going to take months at least. But it also, in attempting not only to capture nuclear weapons development, but it's really the Strait of Hormuz aspect of it also. So it's very complex, more robust, the one pager is, than what we saw under the JCPOA.
1: Well, it's not funny, but it's funny that we keep getting sort of whiplash. Where okay, we're one day away, we're 2 days away, and it never comes to fruition.
0: Well, you know, that's a great point. And the challenge is that this is part of the Iranian game plan all along. Yep. You know, these are reasonable demands that the United States has. And we've got leverage here. We've got significant leverage here. And my advice to the president is don't surrender that leverage. Use every ounce of it. But really, since, you know, the epic fury kicked off on February 28th, there have been a number of deals from the regime that we've offered up or they've offered up, but their Islamic Revolutionary Guard Corps since then has really taken over, I believe, the power base inside of Iran beyond the political leadership, so coming out of the president, the Minister of Foreign Affairs and the Speaker of the Parliament and so forth. So what I'm concerned about, and I know the president is focused on this, and is that we not just sign up for what I would call a terrible deal, because this is really... we're dealing with hardliners inside of Iran. We're not going to get a new hardline negotiation opponent with the Iranians. They're going to remain hardline. Mm-hmm. And so that's where we've got to be very careful here that we negotiate from strength. And we also realize that if we just stop, you know, we cannot keep going back and forth, as you allude to, Dan, in your question, your commentary, just going back and forth, because that's all they want. The bottom line is, what does the Iranian regime want? What is it the Islamic Revolutionary Guard Corps, what is their end game here? It's survival. It's personal survival, but it's also survival of the regime itself with nuclear weapons.
1: Bottom General line. Richard Newton, always great to have you on and appreciate the perspective as always. My name is Dan Mandis in for McGraw-Milhaven. This is America at Night.
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13: My name is Dan Mandis, in for McGraw Millhaven. Always an honor to guest host for McGraw, who is out today, and he'll be back tomorrow night. And you can find out more about me on the socials at Dan Mandis Show. I am a morning show host in Nashville, Tennessee, Super Talk 99.7 WTN. And as such, I have the honor to interview a guy named Tim Burchett. He's a congressman, Tim Burchett, out in Knoxville, in East Tennessee. And he was on Joe Rogan's show. I guess this was earlier today. They taped it on Wednesday. But it has to do with disclosures. It has to do with UAPs and UFOs and all of the things that Donald Trump has actually been talking about over the last couple of days. You know, the president, and last time I filled in on America at Night, I talked about this as well, where there's a lot of files that are out there. There's a lot of things that we don't know regarding UFOs and UAPs. And, you know, one of the things that I talked about last time I was on was this it's a documentary style kind of a thing that was on, I think it was on Netflix or one of the channels, but it's called Age of Disclosure. I think you could probably even see it on YouTube at this point. But they make a very compelling case that, you know, the truth is out there. I don't mean to be, you know, totally lame, but reality is that if you watch Age of Disclosure, and if you are into, you know, UAPs and UFOs and what is really going on, what we know, what the government knows, what they're not telling us, I mean, it is fascinating. I mean, among the things that Age of Disclosure reported on was that our military and our government has actually had interactions with aliens, and how these massive spaceships have been hovering over our nuclear and missile sites and our military installations. I mean, they make no bones about it. And we're talking about, you know, some very important people, like, for example, Marco Rubio. And J.D. Vance is in this as well. And a lot of other people that have some serious bona fides are in this documentary, Age of Disclosure. And so then I saw this headline. This was an article, is an article that was just posted a couple of hours ago in the New York Post. Trump administration to begin releasing highly anticipated UFO and extraterrestrial life files. You know when it's supposed to come out? Friday. Tomorrow. At 3 p.m. Now, Tim Burchett, again, a guy who I interview all the time, was on with Joe Rogan, and I'm just going to play this audio, and I'm going to comment as we go, because Tim Burchett, he's been somebody who has not only featured in Age of Disclosure, but he has been one of the leading congressional voices in Washington, D.C., saying, you know what, the American people have a right to know. And this is part of the conversation, Representative Tim Burchett and podcaster Joe Rogan.
14: Thank you for having me, brothers. Big honor.
15: Thank you. An honor for me, too. Very excited about this. Very yes, excited sir. To talk to you. There's so many different things to discuss. So do you know what is going to be released? So supposedly this is the week of some kind of disclosure. Can you give us any insight as to what's going on?
14: Oddly enough, I got a call that tomorrow at 3 o'clock, I'm going to be briefed over the phone by, I think, one of Hedseth's top dogs is going to go over some stuff with me.
13: Now, this was taped on Wednesday, so he's talking about how Thursday, today at 3, he was briefed, and the New York Post is reporting that this intelligence is going to be released tomorrow at 3.
14: They've got, and I have no earthly idea. I don't want everybody to get their hopes up. I don't have a lot of faith in our government. President Trump's always been great to me. He's never lied to me. But I don't know that he knows the right questions to ask and the right people to talk to, because, I mean, this thing's been covered up at least since 1947. And I just don't think they're going to – they don't give up that easy. The war pimps at the Pentagon and everybody else, they just don't give up that easy.
13: And classic Tim Burchett. And he's right. I mean, if you have done any kind of even a modicum of research or reading or watching on this, there is a whole, I'm just going to air quote this because I don't know how else to frame it, a deep state within the deep state. And these folks are really, they're sort of, I don't know, government adjacent, where you do have factions within the government working with private companies, and they work together to keep these things covered up. And in Age of Disclosure, they talked about how literally the president of the United States is on a need-to-know basis. It's crazy. So the New York Post, it's disclosure day. The White House will begin releasing the long-awaited UFO files on Friday, months after President Donald Trump ordered top administration officials to get the ball rolling on the out-of-this-world intel, the Post has learned. The time frame was disclosed during a West Wing meeting on Thursday attended by Representative Tim Burchett, Republican out of the state of Tennessee, a member of the House Oversight Committee's task force on the declassification of federal secrets. So Tim Burchett, he is being quoted here as saying this is something that is going to be released tomorrow. And I think for a lot of people, I will tell you where I stand on all this. I'm with Burchett. I don't know if we're going to find out anything really good for a number of reasons. But one of the main ones is because the government likes their secrets. That's number one. Number two, you know what I thought was interesting? And people are talking about this online, where, you know, Marco Rubio just went to go see the Pope. And so people are saying, you know, you've got the mainstream media and, you know, folks that are saying, well, Marco Rubio is going to see the Pope so that they can iron out the differences between President Trump and the Pope. Other people are saying that Marco Rubio is going to see the Pope because people's minds are going to be blown away by what we're going to find out tomorrow. And they may need some, I don't know, religious guidance, perhaps. And so perhaps what Marco Rubio is going to be doing is he has said to the Pope, listen, this intel is going to come out and people are going to need some religious guidance on all of this. Some people are saying that these are, you know, demons. I have no idea. Most people don't. People just have opinions on what we're going to find out and what has been going on. But here's more with Tim Burchett and Joe Rogan.
15: And you have no knowledge of what's supposed to be released because today's Wednesday.
14: I'm going to know tomorrow at 3.
15: Tomorrow at 3 p.m.? Is allegedly. That when the world knows?
14: No. I think they're going to ask me, just give me a little bit of it. But I got a feeling they're not going to tell me much. I got a feeling they're not going to tell America not much.
15: When is it supposed to be disclosed this week? Whatever they're going to disclose?
14: I don't know. I don't know. But if they're going to disclose it to us, then it'll be out right as soon as they hang up the phone with some guys.
15: Do you feel an obligation if they don't release it to try to tell people what you know?
14: I do. I think it's because I don't like it if they're lying to us.
13: And again, classic Tim Burchett. He has always been a champion of transparency. So here is what Tim Burchett told independent journalist Jeremy Corbell in a conversation shared with the Post. It's going to start tomorrow. It's going to have some stuff in there from pilots and maybe one video. Pilot materials could refer to encounters that American military pilots had with UFOs while on active duty, according to sources. You know, a lot of this stuff has already been seen. I mean, they've got, as people call it, the Tic Tac video, where it is some sort of a spaceship, if you will, where it is shaped like a Tic Tac. And I mean, this thing goes faster than anything that we or China or Russia or anyone has been able to create. It goes mind-blowingly fast in the air, and then it can dunk down into the ocean and go just as fast in the ocean. And no country on Earth has been able to create, as far as we know, no country has been able to create such a ship. But see, a lot of this stuff has already been out there. We've heard from a lot of these pilots, whether it's Age of Disclosure or radio interviews or podcast interviews. So part of me wonders if this is just going to be a lot more of the same, almost like Epstein, where we get promised, oh, there's a bunch of new Epstein files that are coming out. And it's always a disappointment, if you will. And we don't find out anything new. I'm wondering if this is going to be that, where it's like, well, we saw this, video from, I don't know, 2004, whatever. But they do say, the New York Post, the first release will not include the 46 UFO videos that Congress has demanded the Department of War release to the public. Successive releases will come out in weekly batches, if you will, markedly distinct from the data dump method of the JFK and Epstein files. So I guess every week we're going to get, basically a video and a file dump. Burchett noted, again, according to the New York Post, Burchett noted that some in Congress are still resisting the release, but he is confident Donald Trump's promise to release the information will be kept. I don't know. I think that this is going to be really fascinating. One of the things that Burchett says is that, and he is, I would consider him MAGA, and he says that Donald Trump is the only president with the guts to declassify these UFO files.
14: I mean, even Obama, he said, yeah, there are aliens out there. And then in a recent interview I saw just last week or so, he's backed up on that. I was just kidding.
15: Yeah. And I saw Trump, when he was getting interviewed, he said Obama shouldn't have said that because it's classified. He goes, but I might release it. I might make it unclassified.
14: And I hope he does. And I told him that. I talked to the president about it, and I said, Mr. President, it's like layers of an onion. You just keep peeling it back. And I hope he does, because
15: he might be the only one that would ever do it.
14: Only one with enough guts.
15: Yeah.
14: Only one, because he's not beholden to that bunch. All they've done is try to bury him.
15: Right.
13: So that is Tim Burchett, and let's see. Yeah, they're saying Friday, 3 p.m. is when we're going to get the first document dump or the first file dump. We're probably going to see some pilot interviews and maybe, again, a video. There's so many videos out there, and there's so much information out there, and it's all over the internet. You don't really know what's real, what's not. But I do believe the pilots, because if you think about it, even though more recently it has become more acceptable for pilots to come out and tell their stories, for decades, if a pilot came out and talked about seeing some sort of, spaceship or orb in the sky, I mean, their career was ruined. But the times, they're changing. And our world may be rocked tomorrow at 3 p.m. with the release of these files. It's going to be fascinating. My name is Dan Mandis, in for McGraw-Milhaven. This is America at Night.
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10: 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I've posted a video. We were talking earlier in the radio broadcast about some gerrymandering, some redistricting that has been going on in my state of Tennessee, where I host a morning show on Supertalk 99.7 in Nashville. And so we've been going through, like a lot of states, this gerrymandering that has been going on in the state of Tennessee and across the country. So we have Memphis, and Memphis, obviously, if you don't know, it's highly concentrated, a black community. And the Republican state legislature, very Republican state legislature, majority Republican, and they decided that they were going to gerrymander our one Democrat congressional district, and that is Memphis. So they did that today. That happened today. Now, I have been spending the last, week or two covering the antics of the people on the left, you know, screaming about how this is racist. And, you know, forget about the fact that we have seen gerrymandering in places like Illinois. We can talk about New Mexico. We can talk about New England, where Republicans have zero representation in the House of Representatives. And so basically what's happening is that we are matching the energy of the Democrats who have been doing this for years. And both sides do it, by the way. I'm not terribly partisan on this. I do understand that both sides do it. But that's the point. both sides do it. And it, I would say that it's not racist, which is what the left are saying, that it is just business. It is just politics today. And the Supreme Court came out, and this was last week, the Supreme Court came out and they said that, you know, the gerrymandering by race is unconstitutional. And so if there is a district that has been gerrymandered by race in the past, well, then you've got to change that. Or for states, that is an opportunity to change it. And so that is what is happening now in this gerrymandering arms race. And so one of the things that happened today was it did become law in the state of Tennessee, where the state legislature, they have now decided to gerrymander Memphis, and it's ultimately going to become a Republican district after many years as a Democrat district. And so Justin Pearson, you may have seen this video online. Find it on my X feed at Dan Mandis Show. The dude is just an absolute clown. He is a leftist. But something happened after the gerrymandering was assigned by the state legislature. Then it went to the governor, who signed it into law. He got up into the grill of a Tennessee state trooper, and he called him boy. The guy was white. Justin Pearson is black. This is how it sounded.
11: What is wrong with you?
10: Yep, and you also heard one of his cohorts call the law enforcement officer a pig. This is the kind of mentality, friends, that we're dealing with on the left. You know, you had, I don't know if you saw this, but you had Barney Frank, who was a Democrat, a very, very liberal Democrat for many, many years. On his deathbed now, gave an interview to CNN, and he said that the antics and the policies of the modern day Democrat Party are going to destroy the party that he loved so much. This is the behavior that's happening on the left. By the way, a lot of people talking about this video. We'll continue that conversation and a whole lot more straight ahead. My name is Dan Mandis, and this is America at Night.

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7: If there's no ceasefire, you're not going to have to know. You're just going to have to look at one big glow coming out of Iran.
6: That's what President Trump tells reporters despite a flare-up in fighting with Iran.
7: They trifled with us today. We blew them away. They trifled. I call that a trifle.
8: The Pentagon says the USS Truxtun, the USS Mason, and USS Rafael Peralta were targeted by Iranian missiles, drones, and small boats. In response, the U.S. military says it hit Iranian missile and drone launch sites, command and control locations, and intelligence surveillance and reconnaissance nodes. The president says the three unharmed U.S. destroyers will now rejoin his naval blockade, warning of more harsh action if a deal with Iran is not reached soon.
6: That's Fox's Madeline Rivera. The president says his red line remains Iran cannot have a nuclear weapon. A report a few minutes ago out of Iran state media claims that Iran has seized an oil tanker. Oil prices, they are up slightly. The gas is down a penny today after a big spike up the last couple of weeks at the pump. AAA's national average for regular is still $4.54 per gallon. President Trump also reacted last night to another court ruling against more of his tariffs.
7: We had one very positive vote. We had two radical left judges that voted against it.
6: The Court for International Trade called illegal the next wave of tariffs the president imposed under a different statute after the Supreme Court struck down his first tariffs in February as unconstitutional. The new ruling only affects the plaintiffs, leaving in place the tariffs for the others. The U.S. is sending a plane to Spain's Canary Islands, where a cruise ship stricken by hantavirus outbreak will dock tomorrow. The plane will fly the 17 American nuns on board back to the U.S. And all the passengers are in quarantine with 8 suspected hantavirus cases. 3 of those died. World Health Organization Dr. Maria Van Kerkhove says,
9: this is not SARS-CoV-2. This is not the start of a COVID pandemic.
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26: 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I host a morning show in Nashville, Tennessee, Super Talk 99.7 WTN. At the end of the last hour, I played a piece of audio where it is Representative Justin Pearson. Maybe you've seen it. It went viral. Here in my state of Tennessee, they have gerrymandered or redistricted the district of Shelby County, Memphis, Tennessee. And the Republicans have made that into effectively a Republican seat, flipping that longtime Democrat seat. And the Democrats in the state of Tennessee are not taking it well. So Justin Pearson is the state representative for the area of Memphis, for the region of Memphis. And so maybe you've seen this. I played this at the end of the last hour. I'm going to replay it again for people who may just be joining the show. And I think it's important because there's a lot of Democrats who, believe it or not, are criticizing Justin Pearson for what he did. You can see this video on the socials at Dan Mandis Show, where they're having to escort him out of the state house because he and his brother were causing a ruckus and his brother would not leave. And so they're having to now escort or force both Justin Pearson and his brother out of the gallery in the state legislature. And so this is Justin Pearson screaming at a Tennessee Highway Patrol law enforcement officer. Now, Justin Pearson is black, and the Highway Patrol officer, the Tennessee Highway Patrol officer, is white. And Justin Pearson got within an inch of his face and screamed, boy, calling him boy, there in the middle of the state legislature. It's also important to note, the state trooper has his hands up, like not touching Justin Pearson, although they are trying to escort him and his brother out because they won't leave. But again, he called him boy.
0: What is wrong with you? Stupid mother.
26: So that is what we've been dealing with in our state of Tennessee, in my state of Tennessee. And it just abhorrent behavior. And this is something, you know, I was talking in the previous hour about how Barney Frank, literally on his deathbed, this is a guy who is a Democrat for a lot of years, talking about the policies of people of the current Democrat Party and how they are just way too radical and they're losing the party. Now, on Fox News, on this was on the Will Cain show. There's a woman. She is I think she's a lawmaker out of Texas, and she is a black woman, and she is decrying his behavior.
1: Dignified as well than what he did out there in the hallways with that state trooper.
2: You know, this discount Malcolm Luther the King. I mean, he needs to go somewhere and sit down. Frankly, you know this. Performative campaign ad speech. I mean, it's so embarrassing, and especially for someone, you know, a person of color, as the left would say. I mean, this does not represent the black community. It's performative. It is a political stunt. And frankly, again, we're not sending our best to Congress,
1: Chris,
2: or to the state.
26: That is Jua Mason. She is a Republican, part of the Republican Party in Texas. And she's obviously right. And that kind of behavior, you know, one of the things that I've noticed, whether we're talking about AOC, whether we're talking about some of these other folks with, and I'm going to air quote this, the squad. It's all about the clicks. It's all about the brand. It's all about the street cred that they're trying to garner. For example, Justin Pearson, the guy who screamed at the highway patrol officer, one of the things that I believe that he's doing, because, you know, I'm horrified by this. I'm sure that a lot of people that are listening right now are horrified by this. But this only builds his street cred amongst the Democrat Party. And that's what I mean. I mean, this Republican out of the state of Texas, and, you know, she is decrying this, and she says it's embarrassing to her as a black female, and we're not sending our best to Congress, and so on and so forth. He's a state representative. But this only builds that street cred, and it's all about building that brand. And one of the other things, and then I'm going to get your calls, 844-2-McGraw, 844-262-4729. One of the things that I pointed out during my morning show in Nashville this morning was in the state. Okay, so as the Democrat Party is accusing the Republicans of taking away, and I'm going to air quote this, the black vote in the district of Shelby County in Memphis, I want to tell you about what the Democrats did to those very same people in Memphis. There was a guy named John DeBerry. He was black. And he was also part of the Tennessee state legislature for years, 27 years. John DeBerry was voted in by the good people of Memphis. He was a moderate. He was pro-life in a district where, you know, they're predominantly black. And you know what the Democrat Party did? They didn't like the fact that John DeBerry was moderate. They didn't like the fact that John DeBerry was pro-life. They also didn't like the fact that he was incredibly popular, even though he had those views. So do you know what the Democrat Party of Tennessee did? They disqualified him from the primary. That's right. So before the Republicans, air quoting, before the Republicans took away the black vote, well, the Tennessee Democrat Party did the same thing when they disqualified a man who was very popular for decades in Memphis because they didn't like the fact that he was too moderate in their eyes, even though the people of that district voted for him for 27 years. So all of this outrage that we're seeing on the left regarding what is happening in the state of Tennessee and elsewhere across the country. Well, this is just business as usual. I mean, gerrymandering has been going on for years. Oh, by the way, so just so you know, and then I'm going to get your calls. 844-2-McGraw, 844-262-4729. There's another Justin in the state of Tennessee, the legislature. There's Justin Pearson, and then there's another Justin named Justin Jones. You know what Justin Jones did? He took a little piece of paper of the Confederate flag and burned it inside the state capitol, which I'm reasonably certain is against fire code. Just ridiculous. Tony is calling from Montreal, and he is up first right here on America Night. Tony, thanks for calling in.
3: Hi, Dan. How you doing? I'm just mesmerized by all of what's going on. The gerrymandering that you're talking about, it's an arms race. It started in California. And they are so petrified. The left is so petrified of Trump. They're petrified because he's actually speaking to the middle America population. He's speaking to Americans that are what I call the lunch bucket Americans, the people that are the hardworking backbone of the United States, of Canada, of any democratic country. And the thing is that he's charismatic. And the thing that they don't understand is how can this billionaire businessman that's been successful, that has had failures and has come back, he has proven everybody wrong, even in his own Democratic Party. He has, it's like a guy that's in a motorboat and he's creating his own wake. And even the Republicans can't handle him. Imagine his own party are afraid of him. And I don't say everybody in the Republican Party, but he wants simply to do a couple of things. He wants to make America strong, great. He wants to give back to the people of your country something that they can pass on to their families and to intergenerationally to their kids, grandkids. He wants to put money back in their pockets. He doesn't want to continue being a laughing stock in the rest of the world. If he's going to be a world leader, he is going to be a world leader, and he's not going to take a second fiddle to somebody else. All of these things, the Democrats have had more than ample time since 1945 to come up with some type of agenda that speaks to America, middle America, not just the left coast and the east coast and the university and the intelligentsia and the elites, to the people of America, to the people that de Tocqueville said in 1850 are the reason America is a democracy. If you cannot come up with an agenda, like when we had a conservative leader in our country, we had Brian Mulroney. He said, if you want to create a national movement. You have to have a national identity. You have to have an objective that can go from coast to coast. You have to have an idea. You have to have a national program, and you have to have an objective, and then you have to implement it. Guess what? Mulroney did that. Reagan did that. John F. Kennedy did that. And so did Trump. And the jealousy and the hatred that they can't beat him on ideas, they try to kill him 8 times. They try to impeach him 2 times. They want to attack him and attack his his cabinet. I mean, it's phenomenal, incredible. And I just want to say one last thing. One last thing on gerrymandering. Plessy and Ferguson was overturned. That was, I believe, 1860 or 18-something, 1860-something. Separate but equal was never acceptable. That's why you have the 14th Amendment and the 15th Amendment. Furthermore, Brown versus Board of Education is in line with the decision in Louisiana and Calais, which is Clarence Thomas' decision to make sure that gerrymandering is impossible, and that he said, my only objective since I've been on the Supreme Court is to make the U.S. Constitution colorblind, equal for everybody. That's what the 14th Amendment is about.
26: Well, and let me say, Tony, let me say this, because I got to run, but always a home run, always a great call. There's so many things that I want to say to what you said. One of the things, and I'm going to take a break, then I'm going to comment on the other side of the break. But one of the things that I would say is that the Democrats, they got hit on the side of the head with a brick when Donald Trump was elected a second time. Tony, they still haven't learned. When Donald Trump was elected, you would have thought that they would have course corrected on things like illegal immigration, you know, mass deportation, allowing illegal alien non-English speaking truck drivers to have driver's licenses. They have not course corrected at all. As a matter of fact, they've gotten worse. They're not learning. 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
5: My name is Dan Mandis in for McGraw Millhaven. Always appreciate the opportunity to fill in right here on America at Night. Tony from Canada, I think it's Montreal, called in the previous segment and gave a very impassioned commentary on a number of different things, but I think the general takeaway from my perspective was that he was talking about the Democrats and how they simply have not learned from the failures that they saw during the Biden administration, which of course led to Donald Trump being elected for a second non-consecutive term. And when I say that the Democrats, they simply don't learn from their mistakes, here's what I mean. Is that what led to the election of Donald Trump for a second non-consecutive term? Well, it was Joe Biden and his open borders. It was Joe Biden and the vaccine mandates. It was the Democrat Party and their defund the police. It was the failed pullout of Afghanistan. It was, you know, being, in my opinion, very anti-military as well. It was a lot of those things. And so the stunning thing now is that, and Tony was talking about how the Democrats hate Donald Trump so much. It's Trump derangement syndrome. And so their automatic knee jerk reaction is always going to be whatever the opposite is of Donald Trump. And as they like to say, MAGA, because they always like to categorize Donald Trump supporters simply as MAGA and lump us all into, you know, one big bucket of deplorables, it would appear. So here's the thing, is that you look at what is going on in California, where they're talking about the illegal alien non-English speaking truck drivers who the every single Democrat candidate is saying, oh yeah, we'll go ahead and we will protect the illegal alien non-English speaking truck drivers. And we've had, it's been many instances where these truck drivers end up killing Americans. And yet you have Xavier Becerra, the guy who is leading in the polling in California, who is saying, oh yeah, no, we're going to protect those folks, even though literally people are dying. Donald Trump ran and won on strong borders and mass deportation. What have the Democrats been doing? Fighting ICE at every turn. You even have played the audio earlier of Xavier Becerra saying that he was going to charge ICE with crimes and perhaps even throw them in jail. So when I say that the Democrat Party, they don't learn, clearly they don't learn because they're not learning from their own mistakes of the past and they're not learning from the victories of the Republican Party. And I say bring it. I'm here for it. If that's what they want to do, please go ahead. Make my day. 844-2-McGraw, 844-262-4729.
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1: My name is Dan Mandis, in for McGraw. Always a pleasure to fill in on America at Night, especially open phones, where we find Eduardo in Tampa, Florida. Hey, Eduardo, how are you?
2: Good evening, Dan. I was going to comment on this Heta virus. Mm-hmm. So I just was watching this while I was on hold. It just came on the Tampa news here. So this couple was bird watching near a landfill.
1: Yeah.
2: So they came.
1: Yeah, they were. They were bird watching in a landfill.
2: Right.
1: And I'm trying to figure out. We actually did this on my morning show in Nashville, and we Googled what kind of birds do you find in a landfill, and I guess. There's birds in landfills. Yeah. I don't know, but whatever, to each their own. But they picked up the Hunter virus,
2: right? Yeah. So they brought it up on the boat. Interesting. This I was reading in Daily Mail. This Congresswoman Janelle Bynum, BYNUM, sent a letter to Mr. Rubio. You know, what are you doing about this? So.
1: Well, I don't know. I don't know what they want Marco Rubio to do about it. I mean, there's no vaccine for it. I hope they're not trying to blame Republicans for this, but you know, that's what they do. They try to blame Republicans for everything. Are you worried about the Hunter virus?
2: Not at all. No, I'm not a fan of both cruises or anything like that. But you know, this stuff happens and. You know, and the media is follow the leader, you know, follow the controversy over sensationalization of news. So,
1: yeah, well, and one thing we should note is that all the experts are saying that this is not another COVID. This is not going to be one of those kinds of things. And, you know, these things do happen. You know how much people paid for a ticket on this particular boat, by the way? You know how much they are?
2: I give up. How much?
1: $10,000. $10,000.
2: They did go to Argentina, so there you go.
1: Yeah, there you go. I've been on a couple of cruises. I cannot imagine, even if this was, and it's considered a luxury cruise, I cannot imagine being stuck on this thing and not being able to get off for days on end while, you know, this virus, this rat-borne virus is... is on the ship. I can't even imagine. Anyway, Eduardo, thank you very much for the call. I appreciate it.
2: Good to hear you.
1: All right, yeah, good to hear from you as well. And David is up next in San Francisco. David, thanks for calling America at Night.
3: Oh, thanks, Dan. Yeah, on a totally different subject, with the high gas prices, one of the best things that America could do right now is to stabilize the farmers. They're getting eaten alive by the tariffs. They're getting eaten alive by high diesel prices. They're getting eaten alive because Trump is refusing to let fertilizer out of the Strait of Hormuz. And so fertilizer prices, diesel prices, tariffs have ripped apart America's farmers. 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Go to the farmer's market. 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It's local jobs. It's local money. It's going to stay in the region.
1: Well, you know, hey, David, you know what else you can do? 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

0: It's actually really smart. So, and think about it. And this goes back to what I was talking about before, Mike, where you have the Democrats and they're against ICE. What does ICE do? They, among many other things, they work to prevent human trafficking. They work to find kids that are missing, victims of human trafficking. So that's actually really smart, Mike. I wish that they would do it. It's been frustrating to watch the Democrats oppose ICE, hasn't it?
1: You know, all they have, all they have to do is turn around and go and say, look, you're supporting this. That means you're part of it. And just haul a few of them out in front of the cameras in the handcuffs. And once it starts hitting trials, they'll start getting the idea that we're serious, that we want our country secure.
0: Yeah, and I got to tell you, Mike, and I appreciate the call. One of the frustrating things about being a conservative, and I'm an unabashed conservative, is that you see these things happening, whether it is, you know, protesting is one thing, and we all have that right to free speech, the right to free assembly and right to protest and all these things. But when it comes to either assaulting police officers or vandalism and some of the things that we saw during the No Kings rallies, or like in the state of Tennessee, where I was talking about this earlier, where that state lawmaker, Justin Pearson, you know, one of the things that I didn't describe, but if you watch the video, is he did, it looks to me like he actually put his hand on the officer as the officer is trying to usher he and his brother out of the state capitol. And he used his arm, Justin Pearson used his arm to get the officer's arm off of him. And the officer was just trying to get him out of the state capitol because at that point the lawmakers had closed the building. And so there's a lot of people out there that are saying that Justin Pearson should be charged for assault, whatever. But, you know, I'll let the lawyers figure that out. But, you know, it does get really frustrating when you see all of these protests that have been happening where these people, even if they're misdemeanors, charge them with a crime. If they're vandalizing, if they are blocking the progress of an ICE vehicle, of a Border Patrol vehicle, of a law enforcement vehicle, and if that's illegal in that state or in that city, they charge them with a crime. You know, that's why part of, just to expand this out a little bit, you know, one of the things that conservatives perpetually say is that Republicans, by and large, have always been weak. And we're seeing that in, quite frankly, the Senate with John Thune, where we've got the Save America Act, and the House of Representatives, they have passed this darn thing multiple times. I've lost count. I think it's like three or four times. And they've passed this multiple times. And John Thune in the Senate will not eliminate the filibuster to get this thing passed. It is the weakness of the Republicans that have driven a lot of conservatives really angry and frustrated. That's why I like what I'm seeing with the gerrymandering, because it is muscular conservatism. It is conservatives and Republicans finally getting pissed off enough to match the energy of the Democrats. And I love that. That's why I don't mind, even though I had some misgivings initially. But, you know, the more that you think about it, the more you're like, well, abso-flippin-lutely. Why should we not match the Democrats' energy when you have Hakeem Jeffries saying maximum warfare everywhere all the time? Why should we not match that energy? Why should we not match the energy of a Massachusetts where there is literally zero Republican representation in the House of Representatives? You could talk about Maryland, where I think that there is only one Republican in the House of Representatives. You have some of these other New England states that have little to no representation amongst Republicans, even though there is a sizable Republican party in those states. They just have no representation. So I like the fact that Republicans are finally fighting back and giving it to the Democrats. That's all because of Donald Trump. That's all because he is leading by strength. He is strong as a president. He is a strong leader. And I unfortunately, it's not having much of an impact on John Thune. And that is driving me crazy. That's driving a lot of Republicans crazy. However, this is where I argue with myself, and my audience in Nashville knows that I do this. You'll just have to get used to it if you listen to me. There is a possibility that in the Senate, they simply don't have the votes to eliminate the filibuster. So there is that aspect of it as well. So just so you know that I know that there's multiple angles to that particular story as to whether or not the Republicans in the Senate should eliminate the filibuster. By the way, the Democrats have been saying that if they end up in the Senate, they will immediately eliminate the filibuster and do whatever it is that they want to do. The phone number is 844-2-McGraw, 844-262-4729. Got a lot more straight ahead.
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0: My name is Dan Mandis in for McGraw Millhaven. Always so much fun to host here at America at Night. McGraw is back tomorrow, and we are in the midst of open lines, and Paul is in Zanesville, Ohio. Paul, thanks for calling America at Night. How are you?
11: Hi, Dan. It's nice to speak to you. It's a pleasure. I know what I've seen when I see it. You know, I seen an orb out here in Dillon Dam. It's one of our local parks. I know I seen an orb go in the water. I was with a carpenter. I was an electrician for a long, long time. And I know I seen an orb go down in that water. I know I did. And then
0: Hey, Paul, let me ask you, is it a lake that you're talking about?
11: Oh, yeah. It's a big lake, big old dam. And I know what I've seen. And then one other time, there's a place out here called the Powell Scenario. It used to be woods. You know, all of us kids used to ride around the gravel roads and party and stuff. Well, maybe we party too hard. I don't know. But I seen a ship fly up. This is no kidding. And it just take off like you wouldn't believe. Phew, it was gone. So I am so interested in seeing this report come out. You know, they need to be more transparent. I mean, this is a big universe. You know, there's got to be something out there. But this thing looked like it had headlights on it. So,
0: well, Paul, I just Googled UFO sightings, Zanesville, Ohio. Have you ever done that? In 1966, listen to this. Zanesville and the surrounding area have had a number of reported UFO UAP sightings over the decades, especially during the large Midwest UFO wave of the 1960s and 70s. Let me ask you, Paul, do you have a military installation in the area?
11: No, I think the closest one we have is in Dayton, Ohio, maybe.
0: Okay. In 1966, a local barber and amateur astronomer named Ralph Ditter claimed to photograph a metallic disc-like object near Zanesville. The photos became fairly famous in UFO circles. They say later analysis by investigators and the Rand Corporation concluded the images were likely a hoax involving a small nearby object rather than a distant craft. And they talk about how Ohio in general has experienced a major wave of sightings in 1973. Hey, let me ask you, Paul, what did your UFO look like? Because, you know, people say it looks like a bullet. Other people say they look like Tic Tacs. What did yours look like?
11: Well, the one that went in the Dillon Lake, It just looked like a little round disc, and it was white. And it just went right down in the water, boom, just like that. And, you know, it's kind of interesting. John Glenn has a museum here right up the road from us in New Concord, Ohio. Mm-hmm. So, you know, you just never know. So I'm open-minded. You know, I like to hear about things like that. And I'm really interested to seeing that report that comes out because, come on, I don't think we're alone. But, man, if they're that advanced, though, they don't they're not very good looking from what I've seen.
0: There is no way that there's not other life out there. There's no way. When you look at all of the planets and, you know, all of the different stars and everything, there's got to be something out there. Now, are they, you know, walking on two legs and, you know, all that kind of stuff? Who knows? But maybe we'll find out something tomorrow. My question to you, Paul, is this, and then we're going to wrap this up. Do you believe that we will find out everything that the government knows about UFOs on Friday at 3 o'clock?
11: Absolutely not.
0: Nah.
11: No, they're not going to tell us.
0: You know, cynical.
11: It's like a very big, like a CIA secret or whatever. It'll be kept a big secret because they don't want to scare American citizens, but I'm not scared. Hey, they haven't attacked us yet. You know, I'm more worried about Iran, Russia, China. Yeah.
0: Listen, here's what we know. What we know based on everything that we've seen is that they have far better technology than we do, number one. And number two, if they wanted to take us out, they could have. You know, they've manipulated our missile sites and our nuclear sites. They've been, you know, according to that Age of Disclosure and many others, many other sources, their ships will simply hover over our military installations. And so, you know what? You're right, Paul. If they wanted to take us out, they clearly could have. I mean, you Google this, and Paul, thank you very much for the call. You look at, you know, how fast some of these spaceships were going. You know, some say hundreds of miles an hour. Others say thousands of miles an hour and reaching G-forces that we, as in Americans or China or Russia or whoever, would never, ever be able to reach. It is simply incredible. So we'll see what happens. I'm sure McGraw's going to talk about it tomorrow. He will be back tomorrow. My name is Dan Mandis. Thank you for listening to America at Night.
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18: He calls Iran's attacks just a trifle. I'm Dave Anthony, Fox News. So President Trump says the ceasefire remains in effect despite a flare-up in fighting as they try to work out an end to the conflict.
19: They have to understand if it doesn't get signed, they're going to have a lot of pain. They're going to have a lot of pain. They want to sign it. I will tell you. They want to sign it a lot more than I do.
18: But Fox's Lucas Tomlinson reports from Dubai.
20: We end the week where it began with U.S. warships under attack in the Strait of Hormuz. But now, for the first time since the ceasefire began last month, the U.S. launched a counterattack ashore. Here's President Trump describing the action.
19: They were firing at us and we were firing back at them.
20: For now, the blockade remains. More than 1,500 ships remain stuck.
18: There is a report on Iran state media today that they've seized an oil tanker. Oil prices are down a little bit. The gas pump, a big spike in the last 2 weeks, but today a 1 cent decline. Tennessee is the latest red state to approve congressional redistricting to help Republicans win more House seats in the November elections.
21: Ahead of the vote, protesters chanted in the House, and a state senator got up on a desk holding a sign that said, "No Jim Crow 2.0, stop the Tennessee steal." Democratic lawmakers gave impassioned speeches about how the redistricting map would box out black voters.
18: That's Fox's Jessica Rosenthal. Democrats have countered with redistricting in other states. A guilty plea in court in Colorado on a firebombing attack last June in Boulder on a group of people out demonstrating in support of the Israeli hostages held by Hamas in Gaza. One woman was killed, a dozen others injured. Mohammed Soleiman faces life in prison. And there's a similar story out of California.
22: Luai El-Naji pleading guilty to involuntary manslaughter and battery in the 2023 death of 69-year-old Paul Kessler. Prosecutors in Ventura County say the 53-year-old former college professor was protesting the Israel-Hamas war in support of Palestinians when he hit Kessler, a Jewish counter-protester, with a megaphone. Kessler fell back and hit his head on the pavement. He later died at a hospital.
18: That's Fox's Kristen Goodwin. 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
1: 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The Bellevue Chamber CEO is issuing a very stark warning about the economy and our economic outlook here in Washington State. We're going to get to that and so much more. But first, a Linwood City Council member says the American flag is unrelatable to her 3 weeks before Memorial Day. Okay, that's what's trending. 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
31: What's trending? Woke madness.
1: There are elected officials who just disappoint you. They maybe take positions that you don't like. You expected something better of them, but you leave with some level of disappointment. Then you've got officials who tell you exactly who they are, and it's more than just disappointment you feel. You almost feel shame. We should listen to these people. We should listen to Isabel Mata, a Linwood City Council member who decided at the May 4th City Council meeting to sit there and tell her colleagues that she finds the American flag unrelatable. She would never, ever, ever, ever, ever, under any circumstances, fly one at her home.
0: And the reason why she's bringing this up is that they were having a conversation, which seems like we have all the time in Linwood, Wilcox Park, where they have the 27 American flags on display. And there's always someone who says, this is wrong. We don't like it. And of course, they choose the 250-year anniversary of our founding and Memorial Day coming up to complain about all of this. So she's there thinking they should probably all just come on down. Replace, she suggested, by something more to her liking, such as a LGBTQ2IAS++ flag. And now which version of that, I don't know. I mean, they do have 27 different flagpoles, and you do have 27 different letters and symbols in the LGBTQ2IS2++ crowd. I suppose you can probably have one for all of them. Here's the exact quote from the meeting.
3: To me, a pride flag is way more relatable than an American flag. I would not raise an American flag at my house because I wouldn't. I wasn't even born here.
0: Where were you born? This is a weird thing to put up. Like, you're an American citizen, though, right? That part should matter more than where you were born. You are representing your community in a government.
3: But I would raise a pride flag. And as the most diverse city in all of Snohomish County, I don't think that I'm the only one who would maybe choose to have 27 other flags.
0: Let me translate. I'm not the only crazy person. I'm not the only one in our community who hates this country. I'm not the only one in this city who loathes everything that this country stands for. Hashtag diversity. Did you know what our strength is? Diversity. And that includes diversity of flags.
3: In Flag Park. Does this park represent the values that were here in this 1960s when they established this park?
0: Yes.
3: Do we hold those same values now? And are they representative of the Linwood as we see it today?
0: Yes.
3: Because if we're having this issue of, we have so many things that we want to represent. This community is filled with so many beautiful cultures and diverse backgrounds and all of these things. Yet we have 27 iterations of the same flag, some representing parts of American history that frankly are not great. Is there something different that we could do that fixes this issue altogether? Where
0: you getting nauseous yet?
4: Yeah.
0: Stomach kind of
4: hurts.
0: I'm
4: glad I didn't eat that much for lunch, so.
0: Well, you're eating something literally now.
4: No, that was just something stuck in my teeth.
0: You're chewing something.
3: Or maybe these are flags that could be up year-round that represent our community. The last thing I want to say is, yes, it's a political statement, but our city logo is literally all are welcome in rainbow colors.
0: Literally. Like, oh my God, and stuff. And by the way, literally, she's not right. She's actually incorrect about the flag. It's not the rainbow color.
3: Oh, we've already made a decision as a city where we stand politically.
0: Okay. We want nothing to do with your politics, lady. But just think about that for a moment. Hold that in your head for a moment, what you just heard. We have Flag Park, the name of the park. It's Wilcox Park, but it's known as Flag Park, which exists to fly flags. And you've got a sitting councilwoman who wants to clear out the American flags from Flag Park just 3 weeks before Memorial Day, the day we set aside to honor the men and women who came home in caskets draped in that same flag that she finds so, quote unquote, unrelatable. Now, of course, at no point does she actually explain why she finds it unrelatable. So we'll read between the lines and say she just doesn't really like what this country stands for. But she talks about the diversity of her community. I think Linwood has veterans. I think Linwood probably has some military families. I imagine some of them live near that park. They can hear what she thinks of their sacrifice, I suppose. Now, this also happens to be the 250th birthday year for this country. A lot of people are excited. Contrast this to what's happening in the city of Puyallup, where they just announced funding of $150,000 for a 100-foot American flag that will be up by Independence Day. So that's the two differences in how cities are responding to all of this. She decided to pick this fight now, of all times. Now, you heard her in that clip acknowledging that she was not born here. Okay, fair enough. I don't know if that matters. You are a citizen. But you took an oath to the Constitution when you sought elected office. I'm not questioning her right to an opinion, however stupid it happens to be. She gets to have stupid opinions the same way I get to have brilliant ones. But being free to think whatever you want about the American flag is different to a point when you're not a private citizen anymore. You're an elected official representing constituents who overwhelmingly don't share your contempt for this country's symbol. So when she campaigns for the removal of American flags from a park literally built to honor them, she's telling those constituents that their values don't matter. And to be clear, she's not acting here in like some one-off capacity. You had weeks into her term, she pushed a resolution that would have directed Linwood PD to physically intervene against ICE agents. Do you remember that? We had the Linwood police chief on the show to talk about this. Cole Langdon, I think?
4: Yeah, that sounds right.
0: Yep. And he pushed back at the time. He came on. I think we talked to him and he was pushing back. The resolution ended up getting amended. Her instincts, however, were obvious and we knew exactly where it was that she stood. And, you know, again, she brings up this point of we live in the most diverse city in Snohomish County, then suggesting that diverse communities, I guess, might prefer a different flag setup. I find that assumption to be deeply condescending. And also just not reflective of the diverse group of people I know. And I've known many people over the years, some who are legal immigrants, naturalized citizens, who spent years earning the right to call themselves an American. And for a lot of them, that flag represents something that they worked for and chose. And so Isabel Mata from Linwood City Council is projecting her own hostility onto a community that never asked her to do that. I guarantee you, she didn't talk to people ahead of this stupid speech that she delivered on May 4th. I guarantee you, she didn't shop around just to make sure her talking points were going to land. I doubt she did that. Linwood voters put her in office. And ultimately, they get to decide what to do with the information we just heard whenever she's up for re-election, assuming that she actually runs again. But she did tell us where she stands. And that park and those flags, this holiday coming up, our birthday coming up, she says she finds completely unrelatable. Okay. I find her positions equally unrelatable. And odious. And unhinged.
4: She might be in the wrong profession then. If she,
0: I guess. But what does she care, right? She doesn't understand where I'm coming from defending our flag. Okay, let's find out what else is trending.
31: What's trending? The economy.
0: Joe Fain is a former state lawmaker Republican from the East Side. He's currently the Bellevue Chamber of Commerce president and CEO. And just a few days ago, he put out a piece for the Bellevue Chamber titled "Riding the Knife, Washington's Budget Has No Room for Error." And I found it really interesting because, you know, the Bellevue Chamber is not some right-wing political group. It's conservative-led, I suppose, in Joe Fain. But this is, you know, your run-of-the-mill chamber. We have them in major cities. They represent business interests, sure, but that doesn't make them inherently political, nor does it make them inherently right-wing. But this is the business community that the Democrats do claim that they want to work with. I don't think they are serious when they say that, but they certainly do say that. And it's that group that's telling you the state's on a knife's edge. And this is just a day after Joe Wynn, also a former state lawmaker, also the president of a chamber, Seattle Metropolitan Chamber of Commerce. This is a guy who is saying basically the same thing, just on a slightly different topic. And we talked about that yesterday, the article about what he said is up at SeattleRed.com. But the math that Joe Fain is talking about doesn't really add up, doesn't really make sense. And he quotes the Washington Economic and Revenue Forecast Council, which showed the state missed its revenue projection by a little over $71 million just in March. And over the past 2 months, the shortfall cumulatively has hit $113.8 million. So our projected ending balance is about $231 million. That's where we're at, which is less than 1% of total spending, 1%. And so Fain's point in his newsletter is quite simple. When the margin is that thin, even small misses become crises. And the trend is obviously headed in the wrong direction. The problem, by the way, isn't that revenue is collapsing. It's that state spending was built on projections that were too optimistic. Now, there's some people, myself mostly included, that believes they put very rosy projections out there for two reasons. Number one, makes it easier to sell whatever it is they're budgeting at the time. But number two, once they realize they have to revise those projections down, they can create this sense of urgency to justify even more taxes to cover the spending. I think all of this is contrived, all of it. It is manufactured. But essentially, you've got Democrats in Olympia writing a budget that assumes money that wasn't actually going to come into our coffers. So the math doesn't really work. And they don't have any cushion to absorb it, because what did they do with, say, for example, pulling something completely at random, the rainy day fund? They raided it. That's what they're doing. And all of this is happening at the exact same time that we have that Association of Washington Businesses survey that just came out that showed a 24% of Washington employers considering leaving the state, which is nearly triple the rate that it was just about 16 months ago. That's how bad the numbers are. One in four of our employers in the state are saying, yeah, we're considering leaving the state entirely. They're not thinking about moving from Seattle to Bellevue or Bellevue to Vancouver or Vancouver to Spokane. That's not what they're talking about. They're saying, peace out, we're going to Idaho or Tennessee or Texas or Florida. That's what they're saying. And then you've got this Wall Street Journal article, their editorial board, yet again, lit into the Washington Democrats and the state Supreme Court. This is another example, and we talked a little bit about this yesterday, but you know, I remember a few weeks ago saying, geez, Wall Street Journal, they're doing an awful lot of editorials calling out Washington State. When did that happen? It just all of a sudden seemed like they were doing it almost every single week. And it was around the income tax. And in this case, they're also talking about the income tax, slightly different in that they were going after the Democrats who decided to make it so that the income tax couldn't be subject to a referendum, and their right to call out the use of the necessity clause, which was, again, completely contrived. But their editorial board pointed out the tax doesn't even start collecting until 2029. So it's somehow a fiscal emergency that we're in for a government that won't see the money for 2 or 3 years. It doesn't make any sense. And of course, they also point out that we've rejected the income tax on the ballot multiple times, 11 times in total, which is why they decided to take away our ability to vote on this as a referendum. We had April Berg of Everett on a Zoom call that was leaked. Future 42 actually got a hold of it. And again, she kind of makes it clear that the goal here is to move the income tax down to lower brackets.
5: Any other questions? There's one in here. They say that the income will slide down to other lower taxpayers. Do you think that will happen? How do we fight that idea? So one of the things we were mindful of in the legislature was not to tie the hands of future legislators in terms of saying what will and won't happen. I have spoken from my own personal view. Given the questions, the fight, the vitriol around this particular tax, I don't see it going less than a million for quite some time.
0: Oh, okay. For quite some time. Like it could be at least, I mean, months. Could be months. At least 7 months when our session goes back into, at least then. I mean, come on. I guarantee you guys, tomorrow we're not going to do it. We have to wait. I mean, I guarantee you this year it's not going to happen. Well, when's your next legislative session? In January. Okay. Will it happen there? Look, I don't want to take any position. I don't know. We didn't want to tie our hands.
4: Democrats in the state really love understatement, don't they? Jay Inslee said the Climate Commitment Act would only be pennies. Now they're saying it won't be anytime soon.
0: Well, no, look, anytime soon. What does that mean? Tomorrow? Yeah, it's not going to happen tomorrow.
4: It's subjective, yeah.
0: But that's the point, right? I mean, we didn't say it wasn't going to happen. We just didn't say anytime soon. And, you know, anytime soon can mean more than how many months left in the year, right? I mean, that's really what it is. Well, you know, 7 months, 6-7 months. That wasn't anytime soon. So what the Bellevue Chamber of Commerce CEO Joe Fain is warning about is that the budget is on the knife, right? The employers are heading for the exits. That's clearly indicated in the data. The Wall Street Journal is watching from New York and not liking what they're seeing. And they can tell you from, you know, covering California and other states that decided to lean into this, that this is not going to end well for Washington State. And based on what State Representative April Berg said from Everett, the answer is not crystal clear. Again, it seems to be, yeah, we're going to do it, but we're not going to say we're going to do it. So at what point does Olympia look at all of these results? At what point do they look at the polling? At what point do they listen to voters and say, okay, we'll change course? Here's the answer. I'm going to tell you the answer. Never. You have to force it by booting them from office. That's it. That is it. That is the only way. Let's find out what else is trending.
31: What's trending? Let's get political.
0: I was on the Evening Edit with Elizabeth MacDonald talking about this Obama interview on Stephen Colbert's show, who's been on his farewell tour forever, it seems. When is he finally done? Isn't it this month? Or is it next? I think it's this month.
4: I don't know. Yeah.
0: It's just, I mean, in fairness, I don't watch the show, but I don't like watching clips. Because I find him to be so smug. Stephen Colbert is the worst. But he's doing his interview with Barack Obama, fawning over Obama, who fawned over Zohran Mamdani, which again shows you how completely nonpartisan that stupid supposed comedy show is.
4: His last show is on May 21st, by the way.
0: Oh, it is May. Okay, good. Early 250th birthday gift. But, you know, they were talking about, ironically, how it's the Republicans who have lost their way. And then they get into Zohran Mamdani, who Barack Obama is a huge fan of.
6: You look at somebody like Mamdani, who I think is an extraordinary talent.
0: Extraordinary.
6: He wants people to be able to afford housing in New York. Well, you know, I would assume liberals in New York want the same thing. And so I don't worry as much about some of these issues within the Democratic Party. What I'm more interested in for Democrats is, do you know how to just talk to regular people like we're not in a college seminar? You know, can you talk plain English to folks?
0: What he's really saying is, can you rebrand your messaging? That's all he's saying. He's not saying there's a problem with the messaging. He's saying there's a problem with how you're going about the messaging. Still say you hate Jews and Israel. Still say you hate the wealthy and success. Still say you want to tax everyone into submission, but just say it a little bit nicer.
4: Just use real pronouns while you're doing it.
0: Yeah, just do it a little bit differently. That's all he's saying. And you know what? Have at it, folks on the left. If you want to pursue just, you know, kinder messaging around your awful ideas, you're still going to do it to your own detriment. Look, being a hardcore liberal, socialist, communist, however it is you want to talk about it, might get you some wins.

0: anything he does, any of his failures, huge news. And you can't get around it. And he has been so branded as the future of the political party for the Democrats that every single failure is amplified. And to be clear, the base of the Democratic movement is the problem, because it's not just the Zohran Mamdanis. The OG Zohran, AOC, just said this. She was on the It's Open with Ilana Glazer podcast.
1: There's a certain level of wealth and accumulation that is unearned, right? You can't earn $1 billion.
2: That's right.
1: You just can't earn that.
0: Well, maybe you can't because of lack of skill, but there are lots of people who can, in fact. Ken Griffin is one of them, the CEO of Citadel, who just announced that he was expanding his footprint in Miami at the expense of New York. And this is a New Yorker, by the way, who was directly targeted by Zohran Mamdani, directly targeted. In fact, went in front of his house and filmed that weird
3: that was really
0: video.
3: Creepy, yeah.
0: He's like, hey, is everyone there? He said, we're going to go after the wrist. Here, we're coming for you. And he's got Ken Griffin's home in the background. Well, he came out originally, Griffin, saying, yeah, you're sending us pretty clear a message. And then just on Tuesday, he came out to say, yeah, we're building larger in Miami. And again, you know who's a billionaire? Isn't Taylor Swift a billionaire?
3: I think so.
0: Yeah, big hardcore liberal. How'd she get able to do it? You just break up with her a couple
3: Pritzker.
0: Times, and then all of a sudden, J.B. Pritzker's a huge billionaire, literally. God, he's fat. Is he going to lose any weight?
3: He did lose some.
0: Did he? I can't
3: yeah.
0: tell. He's bloated still, man.
3: Katie Porter went on the Ozempic clearly, too. But.
0: Okay, I'm not going to put up with that. She got skinny. Don't just assume Ozempic. Now, in fairness, she probably did get Ozempic, but I'm very sensitive to that. Again, someone accused me of being on Ozempic.
3: It is because it was so sudden that, like, and she's campaigning. It's
0: yeah,
3: like,
0: that's fair. At least mine went a year's worth.
3: Yeah, exactly.
0: I took a year. If that was Ozempic, Ozempic doesn't work. If it takes a year. Ozempic, the whole thing. That's why I don't have Ozempic face. She does.
3: Oh, yeah.
0: She totally
3: like
0: does.
3: Like in the neck and everything.
0: Yeah. I mean, I have a little neck, but it's not Ozempic face. It's not like the sunken in eyes because I'm not eating. You know what I had for lunch today? I had egg salad on sourdough.
3: Oh.
0: You can't do that on Ozempic. I think you end up pooping yourself.
3: Probably. Or you can't down it. Yeah.
0: You just puke it all up. It's like, here's the newest GLP-1 drug, bulimia. 1-800-465-8770 for your text messages. 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And people do like that. When we come back, we've been told that Trump is losing support amongst Republicans. Oh, is he? The latest data says something else. It's a Jason Brand Show. By the way, every Thursday we do. I forgot it's Thursday. Don't give me that look. It felt like Friday today, which is why I was in an unusually good mood, because I am supposed to get a haircut tomorrow. But then I realize it's not, and so now I'm in a bad mood. But every Thursday we post a new video on our social media channels. 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

0: The Jason Rand Show. Thank you so much for tuning in. I really do appreciate it. The media has a narrative that they need you to believe, that Trump is bleeding support amongst Republicans. That's how bad it is. Republicans are restless. The base is fracturing. MAGA has turned on Trump. The war in Iran has broken the coalition. Look, Tucker Carlson's angry. Look, Thomas Massie is voting against Donald Trump. And if you repeat that claim enough times, maybe it becomes true. We've certainly seen over the last several years media repeating something that's just completely baseless, and then all of a sudden people actually believe it. And that's why we actually like and respect CNN's chief data dweeb, Harry Enten. He didn't get the memo about how you're supposed to just lie, I guess, about what the data says. And he goes on air. I think this was last night. Maybe it was early this morning. And he just took a blowtorch to that narrative that Republicans are breaking with Donald Trump. I mean, just listen to the latest data.
1: He absolutely still has the juice. And when you're a Republican and you go against Trump, you get voted off the island. I always love Survivor. And in this particular case, what we saw in Indiana was you go, adios, amigos, goodbye, see you later. And to me, that is emblematic of what we see nationwide with Republicans. I think there's this myth that's going on right now that, oh, Trump is really losing support among Republicans. But compared to other midterm cycles, he's just as popular with Republicans as he has ever been at this point in midterm cycles. Right now, nationally, we're talking about an approval rating on average of 84%. In 2022, his popularity rating was 76%, actually lower, right, when he wasn't in the presidency. In 2018, the last time he was president, 85%. That 85 looks a whole heck of a lot like this 84% right here. The bottom line is this. Donald Trump still absolutely has juice with Republican voters. You saw it in Indiana, and I think that you'll see it down the line as well if any Republicans try and go against the president of the United States, who is still very much beloved by Republican voters nationwide.
0: Now, that Indiana part kind of puts an exclamation point on all of this. So for those of you who didn't get that reference, in this case, five Republican state lawmakers voted against a redistricting proposal that President Trump had backed. He goes after them. He ends up endorsing the opponents of those five. And just 2 days ago, all five of them lost their primaries. All five of them. And you heard him call it sort of like the survivor effect. They got voted off the island. So this idea that Trump has no juice at all is obviously not true. 84% amongst Republicans. That is huge. That is huge. And again, he pointed it out there. It was 10 points less during the last midterm. So he's actually improving there. And it's only down 1% from 2018. That is not collapsing or bleeding. That's holding, right? Like he's not in any danger. Now, the numbers that he was sourcing there from ABC News, Washington Post. And, you know, the other thing that's really important here is the so-called MAGA Republicans. According to this polling, 60% of MAGA Republicans, so these are the hardcore of the hardcore, say it's more important to vote in the 2026 midterms than in past midterms. Now, non-MAGA Republicans, that number drops to where you would expect it to be, 36%. But the most devoted slice of his coalition is motivated to show up. That matters. That matters. It's not going to matter in Seattle or LA, although maybe this time is different, or in New York or Boston. But this matters everywhere else. And especially when it comes to the gerrymandering game, this is going to matter in Tennessee, which they just came out with their new maps. I'm told that they're going after the black voters. They're not going after Democrats. They're just going after black voters, apparently, because of what they're doing in Memphis. But Florida, this matters. And, you know, I guess we'll see it mattering again in Indiana. It's just maybe a little bit delayed. But Republicans, I think, ultimately are going to win this battle. Now, he does gloss over Harry Enten, our favorite data dweeb. One key piece, and we all have to be totally blunt about this, and again, it's not entirely out of left field. Trump's overall approval numbers have obviously gone down, and it's just not with Republicans. It's with the electorate of Democrats who already hate him. They hate him a little bit more, but it's independents, and that's what matters the most when it comes to these national elections. his support amongst independents has clearly slipped. And the reason makes total sense. It's not ideological rebellion in any way. It's not people rejecting, quote unquote, MAGA. They just don't like the tangible results that they can experience, like gas prices going up. The cost of filling your car or truck, it's clearly gone up. The number you see every single morning on the ride to work as you're, you know, passing the gas station you usually fill up at, you see where that number is. And it doesn't feel great. And so earlier this morning, our favorite photosynthesizer, Chris Wright, the energy secretary, he was on with Dana Perino, who pressed him on the gas prices.
2: And what about people's concern about gas prices? They're seeing numbers that, you know, give them some heartburn and some heartache, and it's hard for a lot of people to figure out how they're going to stomach this for much longer.
3: It is. And of course, it's been tough for our administration as well. This is an administration, the first Trump term and the second Trump term, all about lowering energy prices and an incredibly successful record in doing that. So when President Trump looked at the trade-offs of going into Iran right now, he knew his sort of beautiful record of just constantly pushing down energy prices, gasoline headline prices as well. But Iran has roughly 1,000 pounds of uranium enriched to 60%, massively higher than you ever need for any commercial power production. It's actually quite close to weapons-grade uranium. So they just get to this threshold where they're not far away from nuclear bombs. President Trump is absolutely unwilling to hand the next administration a nuclear-armed Iran.
0: There was someone got a little too trigger happy with that edit there.
4: Actually, no, it was actually the clip itself didn't go all the way to the.
0: No, that was you. No, stop blaming the clip. You know what the clip is in it? It's not sentient. That's you. But did you hear that key word that he mentioned there in all of this? Did you pick up on the key word trade-off? That's an important piece here. Trade-offs. That's the word or the phrase. Because the Strait of Hormuz is still obviously the problem. Iran has been mining the strait. We'll see where the latest in negotiations goes. Who knows? You heard that report that Fox News had at the top of the hour. Wall Street Journal says that they can go Iran 6 to 8 months with this blockade before they economically collapse. Now, you know, there's compounding pressure points there, right? It's not like for 6 to 8 months they're feeling nothing but you know, prosperous feelings. Oh, we can do it. And then all of a sudden it falls off a cliff. That's not how it works. But they can still last a little bit longer given the current circumstances. And the trade-off is the key here. This administration went to the UN with a resolution demanding that Iran stop attacks, disclose the location of any mines in the strait. Mike Waltz spoke directly to the Iranian regime at the UN.
5: This should be a simple demand, the removal of mines from an international waterway, that you cannot exact illegal tolls. We have to address these violations here in the council. And we have to ask ourselves, if a country chooses to oppose such a simple proposition,
0: China and Russia,
5: peace.
0: They don't.
5: As energy and food costs rise for the world's peoples, and if aid fails to reach the very people that the countries in the council claim to care about, what does that really say for the UN? What does that say for these countries abiding by international law? And it also, what does it say and the choices they're making?
0: So the question he's asking ahead of what was inevitably going to be a veto by China and Russia is the right question to ask. If a country chooses to oppose such a simple proposition, like not mining the strait, do they actually want peace? And the answer is obviously no, they don't. Or at a bare minimum, it's a complicated question, I guess, for China and Russia. Then you had Mike Pompeo, who's been making the rounds this week, former Secretary of State. And his message is kind of a dose of reality. There's no evidence that the Iranian Revolutionary Guard has any real intention of giving up the enriched uranium stockpile, at least not voluntarily, not as part of some kind of deal, which has been the sticking point with the Trump administration as they're trying to come up with some sort of workable deal.
6: President Trump's tweet early on, which talked about surrender, is, I think, the model that we'll end up having to find our way to. It may be longer. It may be mostly economic power that is used to achieve that. But in the end, there's no evidence that the Iranian regime has, the folks in control, the guys who are in power, the IRGC, has any intention of giving up their enriched uranium, the near weapons grade uranium. There's no intention to deny themselves the capability to fire very, very long range missiles.
0: And that's not going to change. And so what is the current situation right now with Iran that is, in fact, bringing this president down with his polling, but he understands the importance of? We still have a ceasefire. It's incredibly fragile. Secretary Marco Rubio declared the military phase, at least, of Operation Epic Fury has concluded. There's, you know, another day of reporting that we're, quote unquote, close to some sort of memorandum of understanding. But there's obviously some significant gaps, and he's making the point. This is not going to end tomorrow, and it's not going to end in a way that will benefit the Iranian regime. The only question here are political ones at this point. We're winning this. We're going to win. There's no doubt whatsoever about that. It's all about the politics, which is where the polling does come into play. Not for President Trump as much as it does for the midterms. The president doesn't want to lose the midterms. The president doesn't care ultimately if his polling goes down. His polling has always been down. We're not particularly good with polling him, although I don't think that the polls are dramatically off as far as independents are concerned. But he's not running for anything again. This is about his legacy. That's all that this is about. This is a guy who wants to be remembered for much, much, much, much more, in spite of all of the negative press that he is trying to push back against in defining this presidency. And so if he's able to truly free the world from the grips of the Iranian regime, he'll take that if it means he's going to have some low poll numbers. We have a lot of history of, quote unquote, unpopular presidents who history has remembered very fondly. Many presidents. He wants to be that one. And he's on the right side. That's the best part about doing something for your legacy, when you're actually on the right side of history. He's on the right side of history. He's on the right side. 1-800-465-8770 if you want to send me a text. 1-800-465-8770. 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
0: Welcome back to the Jason Rancho. Thank you so much for tuning in. We got a report earlier in the week that McDonald's was phasing out its self-serve soda fountains. Those are the ones that allow you to go back and get another cup of sugar-filled crap that you shouldn't be drinking. They say by 2032, the machines would be behind the counter instead of in the front. I don't know why they had to make the announcement so far in advance. Like, what do you need to prepare yourself mentally for
4: this? Some people probably do, yeah.
0: It's like, oh my God, I just... It's 2026, man. 2032 is when they're going to do this? What are we doing here? And so people thought, oh my God, we're not going to get free refills anymore. And so McDonald's has basically been forced to come out and say, okay, why don't you chill out, Fatty McFatface? You're still going to be able to get your free refills. That's up to the franchisee. They get to decide. And he said, his name is Ian Borden. He told Yahoo Finance, I count on the fact that most of them are probably going to continue to do that. Now, I imagine there are going to be some who, and I'm guessing this is part of the bigger strategy. So every time you go and refill, you're cutting into their profits. They make a ton of profit off of sodas, like a ton. It costs them a few pennies and they're charging you anywhere from $2 to $5, depending on the size, I guess. And so they make it's like going to a movie theater. Like they make all of their money on the concessions. If you have the ability to go up and get, I'm making this number up, 10 refills, right? You'll go ahead and do it. It's a little bit different when you have to go up to the counter and say, can I have my 10th refill? And then have the person behind the counter judge you and look first, like hesitate just for a moment before taking your cup and just doing a quick look over, like head to toe, like, oh, Jesus.
4: Shame is a powerful tool.
0: Do you really need a 10th Coke? You need another Fanta? Really? Okay. If you want it, Mr. Diabetes. I think that that's why they're moving it. And this is kind of their win by saying, oh, no, you can still get free refills. But you might feel comfortable getting one free refill, maybe two. But even at restaurants, like I feel self-conscious about ordering another, you know, Coke Zero or unsweetened iced tea. I feel weird about. It's like there's no calories in either of them. One's considerably better than the other, but I feel like this is just an intentional move, a strategic move to get people not to order the free refills while still telling you you can get free refills. So they still earn that trust with you as, oh, look, they don't need to do it, but they're doing it for us, while also cutting out whatever the percentage is. Maybe it's only 5% of people who will refuse because they don't want to be judged for being Fatty McFatface. Although, by the way, they know what you ordered. They know you ordered 3 Big Macs and a 40-piece chicken nugget. They judged you there. There's no more additional judgment from getting another Coke that you will receive.
4: Yeah, but then you only have to be face-to-face with them one time.
0: That's true. It's like the shame of, or do you wait until they go on a break? Like, wait, now's my chance.
4: Go talk to the new guy.
0: Yeah, I don't see the dude. There's another woman's there. I'll go talk to her. I have to assume that's what it is. Meanwhile, this is actually some good news. Snap stores, or stores that accept SNAP or food stamps, they will be required soon to stock more fresh foods. The U.S. Department of Agriculture changed their rules on the types of foods that you have to stock up in order to take part of the SNAP program. And this is the incentive for them to participate. They want the subsidized dollars. It's money that they otherwise would not get from someone who wouldn't have it unless it was subsidized. But in order to participate in this program and get that funding, you're going to have to offer a bunch of different healthier choices across 7 varieties of items. They say protein, grains, dairy, and fruits and vegetables, which means more perishable foods being available to shoppers, which is important. That has been one of, and you would think that people on the left would celebrate this. The ones talking about food deserts or complaining about how it's very difficult to get fresh foods in low-income areas. Well, low-income areas likely have more people who are on SNAP benefits. And so now we're telling these retail shops, yeah, in order to continue with this, you're going to have to offer more healthy, fresh foods. Wouldn't this be celebrated? Or because it's coming from not just the Trump administration's agricultural department, but there's some like MAHA undertones to it. Does this signal the next level of fascism? Are we going to pretend this is fascistic? How you know who tells people what to stock their shelves with? Kim Jong-un. And it's all cardboard. It's all fake. It's all for show. Is that what this fascist president is doing? How soon before that happens?
4: It's probably already started.
0: I'm sure we can find something on X. Now, the rule goes into effect in the fall. There's going to be some guidance coming out over the next several days. But they say 3 varieties in each of the 4 staple food categories have to be on the shelves. A store must have a minimum of 36 staple food items that meet the conditions of 3 varieties in each of the 4 staple food categories, 3 stocking units for each of the 3 varieties, 1 perishable variety in 2 of the staple food categories. They say, in addition, a store's staple foods must equal more than half, be greater than 50%, of a store's gross retail sales. And so This is going into effect soon. They've already implemented a whole bunch of different rules, including enough with the sodas and the candies and whatnot. You're not doing that with government funding anymore. We're not allowing you to get away with that anymore. Get fat on your own dime, not on ours. How is this a bad thing? This should be celebrated. Maha is good. Why wouldn't we want to make America healthy again? It's the Jason Rant Show.
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22: They better sign the agreement fast. I'm Dave Anthony, Fox News. That's President Trump's message to Iran as he pushes for a nuclear deal to end the conflict, and he downplays a flare-up in fighting.
23: If there's no ceasefire, you're not going to have to know. You're just going to have to look at one big glow coming out of Iran.
22: Fox's Peter Ducey's at the White House.
24: These were unprovoked attacks from Iran using small boats, missiles, and drones against three U.S. destroyers who President Trump says took care of business.
25: We took our three destroyers and we rammed them through some pretty big stuff today. They were firing at us and we were firing back at them. And our firepower was a hell of a lot stronger than theirs, and they knocked the hell out of them.
22: We also got reaction last night from President Trump to another ruling against his tariffs.
25: We had two radical left judges that voted against it. So nothing surprises me with the courts.
22: The Court for International Trade called illegal the next round of tariffs he imposed under a different statute after the Supreme Court struck down his first round of tariffs as unconstitutional back in February. But yesterday's ruling only affects the plaintiffs who sued, not the others who were imposed the tariffs upon. Another Republican-led state approves congressional redistricting that could give the GOP another House seat in the November elections.
26: Protesters began chanting.
27: House Bill 7003, having received a constitutional majority, I hereby declare it passed without objection. The motion reconsider is tabled.
26: The Republican majority in the General Assembly passed a new map that splits up Memphis among three Republican-leaning districts. Black lawmakers spoke out ahead of the vote.
22: That's Fox's Jessica Rosenthal. Other red states have also redrawn maps or plan to help Republicans. Democrats have countered with redistricting in California, Virginia, maybe New York next. The cruise ship stricken by a hantavirus outbreak that's killed three passengers, sickened five others, and has the rest quarantined will dock tomorrow in the Canary Islands. The World Health Organization downplays the risk, saying hantavirus is not like COVID. There's no pandemic threat. 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
26: Friday, May 8th, 2026. I'm Jessica Rosenthal. A week of primary elections helps set the stage for midterms, but do the results of a special election in a swing state give Democrats even more confidence heading into the fall?
13: The president wants to get this done. He will make sure that you have a good shot at losing your seat if you don't get on board.
26: We speak with Fox News Sunday anchor Shannon Bream.
14: I'm Lisa Brady. A different kind of Mother's Day gift.
15: 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We don't do that enough. We beat ourselves up so much.
33: 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I've got the final word on the Fox News Rundown.
26: The result of Ohio's primary elections in the governor's race this week were somewhat expected. Former presidential candidate Vivek Ramaswamy laid out in his victory speech his hopes for the state under his leadership.
0: We can wake up to an Ohio where we are on a path to putting our state on our way to a zero income tax state, because it is your money, not the government's. And frankly, we can compete with states like Texas and Florida and Tennessee.
26: He will face Democrat Amy Acton, the former director of the state's health department. In the Senate primary, former Democratic Senator Sherrod Brown is trying to come back, going after a seat held by John Husted, who was appointed after J.D. Vance left to become vice president.
1: So Ohio's fighting back. People are showing up. They're insisting on change. They're demanding a senator who will work for Ohio.
26: In Michigan, a Marine veteran and former fire captain, Chedrick Green, won a state Senate seat in a special election, beating the Republican by nearly 20 points.
2: Now, this is a win. It's a win for affordability. For people who do everything right but still struggle because their wages aren't keeping up with the soaring prices.
4: That's right.
26: In Indiana, most of the Republican primary challengers President Trump backed against incumbents who'd refused to redistrict the state. One, RNC Chair Joe Gruters told Fox,
12: President Trump is the leader of our party. I always say if you have his endorsement, it's like a fast pass at Disney World. You go right to the front. He is unbelievable in terms of delivering for voters.
26: So what does all of this mean with just 6 months until this fall's midterms?
13: The president's backers will say that Indiana proves you do not cross President Trump when he's got something he wants to get done, i.e. he wants to see redistricting done.
26: Fox News Sunday anchor Shannon Bream is also the host of the Live in the Bream podcast.
13: He and his allies in that state spent a lot of time and money going after state legislators that did not get on board immediately with efforts to do redistricting that could benefit Republicans in Indiana. So for those who've said the president is in any way losing his touch or is not the leader of the GOP, he and his supporters will say, just look to Indiana. And it also harkens forward to many other states where they are considering redistricting, and kind of a warning sign to GOP legislators in those states. The president wants to get this done. He will make sure that you have a good shot at losing your seat if you don't get on board.
26: Yeah. Do you think this applies to those other states? Do you think it's Indiana in particular? Like, does it depend?
13: I think it does depend, because different states have different abilities and calendars and laws, you know, that they're dealing with as to how much they can do this year. But you know, the president has got a long memory, and there's a signal out there as well. Like, listen, even if I can't reach out to you until your 2028 race, I'm not going to forget if you opposed me on this. And just look at Indiana to see what the results may be. I think that message is very clear.
26: Now, in Michigan, there was a special election for a state Senate seat. A Democrat won in what was considered a bellwether district. That allowed Democrats to keep their narrow majority in that chamber. Is that about what's going on in the political environment right now? Is it more about Michigan, which is leaning blue in many regards anyway?
13: Yeah, it's really critical there because of how close things are in their Senate, there in the state Senate in Michigan. And so it was a critical race. We know that special elections tend to go well for the party that's not in power. Their base is very motivated. And so Republicans who want to downplay it say, look to that, look to the history, and that in many of these special elections, if it's an off year, if it's the party in power, they're the ones who are going to get hurt because their opponents are really passionate about trying to stop them, and they're going to show up, they're going to turn out. And Republicans will also say, listen, when President Trump's not on the ballot somewhere, it doesn't turn out their base, and that he is what turns out the base for Republicans. So they've urged him to get out there and do more campaigning. We've seen some of that. I think that, you know, a couple months ago, it felt like we got a little bit more promised from Susie Wiles, chief of staff at the White House, that he would be doing more traditional campaigning around this time. We've seen a lot from the vice president. I think you will probably see more from the president, but Democrats are celebrating. They say it's a huge overperformance, and they feel like it bodes really well for them going into the midterms.
26: Yeah, in this environment with Democrats having done well over the really the past year, could Ohio, which we know has become more Republican in recent years, bring back former Senator Sherrod Brown, the Democrat who lost his seat in 2024, but just won his primary this week?
13: Yeah, and I think that Ohio is one of those states that we watch so closely because they're at the heart of the country geographically, but also politically. And what happens there is often a really good indicator of what is being felt more broadly in the electorate. So gosh, we love digging in there and watching there. And Sherrod Brown is one of those guys that, you know, he was Washington guy forever and wants to be a Washington guy again. And we'll have to see how that one plays out. But sometimes in Washington, what's old is new again.
4: Now, also this week, Shannon, we had redistricting pass in the Tennessee state legislature. Mm-hmm. They passed a map that gets rid of their sole Democratic seat. And Republicans say this is a partisan gerrymander. They can do this now because of the Supreme Court ruling in Louisiana, mm-hmm. which eliminated this idea of a second black majority district. A lot of fights on the House and Senate floor there in Tennessee ahead of this vote. But my question is, will this also face a legal challenge? Because the Supreme Court did not end Section 2 of the Voting Rights Act, right?
13: Right.
4: So will this also be challenged? Is there a possible way that this map, this even yet new map, gets tossed?
13: I think that's highly possible that there's going to be a legal challenge, because what the court said is, you know, you can't go out and draw districts solely based upon race. But the language in the decision also said this doesn't mean you can't challenge things where there is intentional, there's evidence of intentional discrimination on the basis of race. And I would suspect some voter or lawmaker down there in Tennessee is going to say, well, this was clearly done to intentionally discriminate on the basis of race. But again, this all sparks the conversation about whether people are monolithic. Do races vote as a block? We saw a lot of crossover in 2024, different coalitions and those kinds of things. So it sparks all kinds of other conversations, but I think it's most definitely going to spark a legal fight in a lot of these states, where these southern states say, hey, listen, if we do this, we've got some time. We got to follow what the Supreme Court said, which was, if we have districts that were born specifically out of wanting to create them on the basis of race, well, now if we stick with this map, it's quote unquote unconstitutional. And so we're going to go back and we're going to try to get these districts changed in time.
4: Yeah, we'll be watching. Let's talk about China for a minute. The president says he's looking forward to a respectful meeting next week when he is expected to travel there. Iran's foreign minister was just visiting Chinese leaders this mm-hmm. week, right ahead of the president's trip. Is this a play to the Chinese to take on a bigger role to help Iran? Is the timing about getting there before President Trump does? What are you seeing and hearing?
13: Isn't it juicy? I mean, these are people that we don't want getting together as the United States of America, because, you know, China is obviously so wrapped up in what's going on with Iran. They're the top buyer of Iran's crude and oil output. So they have an interest in the Strait of Hormuz being transitable, at least for them. So it's a bit of a headache for them of what's going on over there. But they have other places where they can restock and stockpile and do that kind of thing. But Iran clearly wants to get under President Trump's skin, like, oh, we're over here. We're having conversations. This isn't just about the U.S. throwing around its weight. There are a lot of questions about how much can get done in this quick visit that, you know, was postponed already once. It's only going to be a couple of days that President Trump is going to be there. How much can they get into in that short period of time? You got to think the conflict with Iran is going to be at the top of the list. But China has tentacles and things that are happening with Russia and Ukraine, obviously, as well. So I got to imagine that's going to be part of the conversation, too. Mm. But against the backdrop of Taiwan, I mean, that is, for a lot of people, the critical issue that the U.S. and China have to talk about. Our dependence on the semiconductors that come out of Taiwan, China's interest in, you know, potentially actually physically taking over Taiwan at some point, what would the U.S. role be? It feels like there's a lot of really heavy stuff, and I don't know that we're going to get a huge amount of deliverables out of a two-day meeting.
4: Yeah, and ahead of this also, we had a Senate delegation, a bipartisan Senate delegation mm-hmm. in China visiting with top-level Chinese brass. But this week also, Shannon, China's Ministry of Commerce told five oil refiners to ignore U.S. sanctions mm-hmm. against them mm-hmm. as they obtain Iranian oil. This is obviously days before the president's visit. I think telling your own companies to ignore U.S. sanctions, is that a big deal ahead of the president's visit? Should we expect any consequences?
13: Well, yeah, and that's the question. What kind of consequences will there be? You know, the president has made very clear he wants to have a good relationship with President Xi. He thinks it's the best way to actually be able to negotiate and be able to have these open lines of communication that, you know, we're going to be in competition over a number of things. We're going to be economic competitors and all kinds of things, but we shouldn't be straight up, you know, adversaries. And there are flashpoints for that, like Taiwan and incursions in the South China Sea, you know, these conflicts that are going on in the Middle East and Ukraine and Russia. Those all open up points for real problems between the U.S. and China. So it'll be interesting to me to see what tack Treasury takes, what the president has to say about that, because, you know, he had said, you know, not that long ago, like, we've had good conversations with China. They're not going to send any more weapons to Iran. We think that, you know, we've got a good understanding. And then just a couple of days later, you know, the president's being confronted. Well, hey, it looks like China's doing X, Y, Z. And he's like, well, I thought we had an understanding. I thought we had a deal. So gosh, to be a fly on the wall, they've got plenty to talk about.
4: Shannon, also, we know there's war powers debate among members of Congress about needing to authorize the military use of force within 60 days of hostilities. That 60-day mark, I believe, hit last Friday. And this week we heard from Secretary of State Marco Rubio. He took the he delivered the White House press briefing as Caroline Leavitt has had her baby. But Rubio said Operation Epic Fury is over, that really kinetic action even ended back in April. But if bombing resumes, would this complicate things for some members of Congress?
13: Yeah, if that's going to be the argument that, you know, we've hit these timelines, but there's also this argument from Secretary Rubio and others that the War Powers Act is unconstitutional, that it can't be a check on the Commander-in-Chief's powers. And so, you know, that is a wholly different argument. If you're going to say, like, let's scrap the thing altogether, presidents have ignored it, many of them, D and R, over the years when they felt like it didn't fit with what they were doing. And their lawmakers of their own parties at the time, most of them, not all, went along with it. So will this be something where there's actually a lawsuit over this, a challenge in the federal courts? We've seen those before by members of Congress. I recall folks doing it from both sides of the aisle with President Obama. So I wouldn't be surprised if this ends up in more legal wrangling, because it seems like even if they haven't said it verbally, many administrations have treated the War Powers Act as if it had no power over the executive branch. So maybe that's their bigger argument versus the timeline's going to change a little bit.
4: Fox News Sunday anchor Shannon Bream, thank you so much for joining us.
13: Thank you, Jess. Have a great weekend.
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25: 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This-

0: To the Gulf of Oman when they came under an unprovoked attack from Iran. U.S. forces responded, striking back at those launch sites. On Truth Social, President Trump says, quote, great damage was done to the Iranian attackers and that numerous small boats were completely destroyed. And next week, of course, President Trump will travel to Beijing. He says a peace agreement with Iran could be reached before he leaves on that trip. But he also says that if it doesn't happen, he will resume bombing in Tehran.
1: Fox's Ashley Webster, a new look at the state of President Trump's economy with the release of the April jobs report that's due out today. The unemployment rate is expected to remain steady at 4.3%. I'm Sue Guzman on the Fox News Rundown.
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9: The April employment report is released today. The forecast is for cooler job growth of 62,000 last month after March's stronger than expected 178,000. But economist Stephanie Pomboy says she'll be looking with caution at the numbers.
10: I mean, it should go.

0: Without saying at this point that these payroll numbers are extremely unreliable, having undergone massive revisions. So I don't know why we, like Pavlov's dog, still sit here salivating every first Friday of the month for a number that ends up being revised away after.
1: Earnings come out today from Wendy's, Brookfield Asset Management, and energy company Enbridge. Also, the University of Michigan releases its preliminary consumer sentiment reading for May. That's your Fox Business Report. I'm Jenny Cosola, invested in you.
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8: I'm Liz Claman, and this is the Fox Business Report.
1: Wendy's is reporting a better-than-expected quarter. International sales were up 6%. The stock's up more than 4.5%. Interim CEO Ken Cook says Wendy's is taking decisive action to strengthen its system and improve performance. Cook says Wendy's is being helped by its new Big E platform by upgrading its premium hamburgers and launching new chicken sandwiches. Wall Street will be reacting today to the monthly employment report for April. Amazon confirms it had data center outages in Northern Virginia yesterday. Marketplace CME Group and cryptocurrency exchange Coinbase both say they were having issues, though it has not been confirmed that the Amazon problem was the cause. That's your Fox Business Report. I'm Jenny Cosola, invested in you.

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1: A tribute to moms. Not just all they do for families, but for the country.
2: At the very heart of America's strength lies the boundless love and quiet power of mothers.
1: First Lady Melania Trump during a White House event honoring military moms, saying mothers help build the soul of our nation.
2: In every hug, every story read at bedtime, and every sacrifice made without complaint, mothers build the moral foundation of our families.
1: But all of that building can lead to a lot of pressure and a struggle to balance motherhood and life.
3: Moms are more burned out today than they used to be, which I think is a surprise for a lot of people.
1: Dr. Cheryl Ziegler is a licensed clinical psychologist and author of multiple books, including Mommy Burnout.
3: Because we saw these reports, particularly during the pandemic, of parental burnout. I had written Mommy Burnout in 2018, and that was the term that truly, in my heart of hearts, I created. And then about a year and a half later, when the pandemic started, all of a sudden parenting guilt was a very normal term. And then people even started saying like, oh, can you come do this talk? Can we just call it parenting burnout? So what we thought was going to happen was that during the pandemic, it was obvious some of the triggers around kids being at home, parents juggling a lot of things. But now that it's 2026, there's actually higher levels of burnout, pretty close, but maybe from around 71% of moms reporting burnout to today, it's closer to like 76%, which is very concerning because there's a lot of physical and mental health repercussions as a result.
1: What's kind of the hallmark of burnout? How are we defining that? Realizing, you know, that it can be a little different for each person.
3: We actually have a definition from the World Health Organization, and the way it's described is it's the physical and emotional exhaustion that results from feeling like you are no longer good at your job. And so your job or your occupation could be as a parent. Sometimes when I say that to people, well, they either laugh or they're like, oh my gosh, that's me. But the key there is that it's chronic, right? There's some stress all of us experience throughout a day. And that's normal. It can actually be life-saving for us. And then there's chronic stress, which starts to wear and tear on our whole entire system from our brains down to our bones and muscles. And then there's burnout, which means I've been functioning at chronic stress for so long that I don't have anything more left to give, or a day off isn't going to do it, or a couple hours away from the kids is not refreshing to me. That's when you know you're kind of in that burnout sort of red flag danger zone.
1: Is part of what's driving this that parenting has become more challenging than ever, especially in the social media age? I mean, that's a real minefield, obviously, especially for kids. But you know, parenting's always been challenging, right? So what's different now?
3: When I studied sort of the history of motherhood, that was exactly what I wanted to know. And so really interesting, when you go back to the 1950s, if you read Betty Friedan's classic book, The Feminine Mystique, she has, I think it's the first or second chapter in that book, is called The Problem That Has No Name. And when you read the chapter, the problem was mothers that were feeling lonely, isolated, they weren't feeling satisfied, they were asking questions like, is this all there is? And then they were being, because at the time there wasn't really mental health support. And then in the 70s came the idea that you can do it all. You can do anything. You have a choice. And the unintended consequences of the women's rights movement was that women said, oh, not necessarily I have a choice that I can be educated or go into the workforce, but I'm going to actually, now I'm going to do it all. And that's where we see that we just haven't rebounded, and then pour on that societal expectations, and then look today to social media. And what we know now that women report most around social media is just the constant comparison and the cultural messages that they're getting there. And so that is compounding the level of stress.
1: Are we, as a society and also as moms, not doing a good enough job even today with heightened mental health awareness of acknowledging that that pressure is there and that we should be allowed to address it?
3: I think where we're at today is step one, acknowledgement. right? You have to acknowledge that there's a problem before you can do anything about it. And so I think that there are a small handful of particularly women, but people who are trying to bring to the forefront things like the invisible labor, the mental load, mom guilt, parenting guilt, and just mental health of parents. But I think that where we need to go next is we really do need to look at policies. This is multi-layered. It's not as simple as like, hey, well, just, you know, don't look at your social media so much. Or sure, that's a tip. A tip is definitely your social media, whatever you look at should bring you joy. So sure, there are some personal accountability things I think that we can be doing to protect ourselves. And there's also really large policy level kinds of issues around just supporting working mothers, childcare, and conversations around our new cultural norms that are needed between two parents raising a child. How do we kind of have greater equal labor around the home and the invisible part so that we can really start making some shifts? I don't think we're there yet, but we have started the conversation and acknowledged it, which is a great first step.
1: What about setting lower expectations? Not maybe in the outcomes that you want for your kids, but in the day to day, and maybe with friends as well, you know, that you're not trying to keep up with everybody else. How do you have maybe more healthy parameters?
3: The greatest thing that particularly a woman can do for herself around that piece is create and cultivate and maintain your social connections and friendships. And my guess is that if you did a survey and you said, you know, like, what's the most important thing that you can do for your mental and physical health as a mother? I think you're going to hear things like eat well, sleep, exercise. And those are all very important. However, when we look at the data, the single most important thing a woman can do is keep up with her social connections. And we know that during particularly the beginning of motherhood, when you're pregnant, you probably feel lots of love and lots of attention, not really so much about you, but about the baby that you are growing inside of you. And then you have the baby, and then maybe you either temporarily or permanently leave the workforce. You no longer hang out with maybe the same people that you have been for years. Things start to shift. And so when we fast forward that, and then we look at, oh, and so the way that we feel like we're getting social connection might be on social media. Yes, there are things that we can do. We can set those boundaries. We can limit our time on there. We can make the effort to not even have a phone in your hand when you're in a grocery store or when you're with your kid at the park. Those are times where moms would have social connection, even if it was on a grocery line and you're just talking about infant formula or the latest snack. Oh, does your baby like it? Oh, maybe I'll try that. Little small talk, actually, even small talk goes a long way to feeling like you belong to some sort of community. And so because of the phone and because of our distractions, we've lost not only social connection, we've even lost slight, like sort of shallow little touch points throughout the day with people because we are generally staring at a phone.
1: So what would you tell the dads, sons, daughters, maybe even the grandparents listening about how to help the mom in their life to maybe not feel, you know, so much parenting guilt, so much pressure?
3: We as a generation, whether you're Gen X, a millennial, or even Gen Z, you are raising kids in a really different way than your parents raised theirs and their parents raised theirs, right? Generationally, there's always some shifts. This is one of the most dramatic, if not the most dramatic, really because of technology. And so I think some of the things that, let's say, well, I would do as a mom is when the in-laws are coming to visit or they're coming to help out or they're going to take the kids overnight or whatever they're going to do is to say something like, I'm really so happy that you're going to be here. Really appreciate you being here. Kids love it. I just want you to know. And then tell them something honest. Like, I've just really been struggling lately. So if I seem a little bit distant, it's because I'm trying to figure things out. Or, you know, the way we're raising our kid, we are not saying these things or we are saying these things. I'd really appreciate if you'd respect that. And I want to say something about what, let's say, a mom can say to her partner or spouse. And I'm going to say that we still have the dynamic between men and women where it's still kind of normalized for, like, if dad is staying home with the kids to be like, oh, you know, they're watching the kids for me. as if when dad is involved, he's like, you know, kind of doing you a favor, like a babysitter, or like it's a job. And I think that we're really making shifts and strides there. But I think if someone's listening and they're like, not yet in my household, we're not making those shifts and strides, I would really say, like, have that conversation. Make that your Mother's Day gift. And if we want to celebrate mothers, we need to have honest conversations about what their needs are. And we need to also kind of help and empower mothers to be able to communicate them.
1: Yeah, so much always comes down to communication, right? But you partially answered my last question, which was going to be, what would you wish for mothers on this Mother's Day? And what should be, you know, kind of a gift to themselves?
3: My wish for mothers who are experiencing grief, I wish so much for them to have a sense of peace, to be surrounded by love, and to really just sort of acknowledge that when we grieve, it is also a symbol of how much we loved. And it is absolutely heartbreaking to not have that love in our lives anymore. Then I have a Mother's Day wish for the new moms. I just want to say to them, like, welcome to motherhood. I hope that you feel so celebrated. I hope you feel so much love. And if there's something that you really want, it's amazing to start your first one or two Mother's Day off by letting the people who are celebrating you know what you want. What we do is, if we don't communicate that, then the people who love us around us try to do the very best that they can. But a lot of times they fall short because they're just guessing. And I also want to say something to the single moms. I think there's an incredible resilience that comes from being a single parent. And I hope that you are able to pour into yourself. And just in general, for all of us moms, I just hope that this one day out of the year, you truly have a chance to maybe do something like look through old photos and talk about memories and celebrate the little wins, the big ones. We don't do that enough. We beat ourselves up so much and we feel so much guilt. But oftentimes what's so helpful is just sit back and relax and say, wow, I did this. We did this. Look at these memories. Look at these trips. Celebrate it all. Even if it's just this one day of the year, that would be my wish.
1: Dr. Cheryl Ziegler, licensed clinical psychologist and author, Mommy Burnout and the Crucial Years, two of your books. Thank you very, very much for your time.
3: Thanks for having me.
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16: Fox News, I'm CJ Papa. President Trump will address the nation later today from the Rose Garden at the White House. As for the war in Iran, it continues with a dust-up in the Strait of Hormuz.
17: These were unprovoked attacks from Iran using small boats, missiles, and drones against three U.S. destroyers who President Trump says took care of business.
16: Fox's Peter Ducey at the White House. The president says the ceasefire is still in effect, but if it was not...
18: If there's no ceasefire, you're not going to have to know. You're just going to have to look at one big... glow coming out of Iran.
16: Secretary of State Marco Rubio saying minutes ago during his visit to Italy, we should get Iran's response today to the peace plan. State lawmakers in Alabama could vote today on a measure that could change the state's congressional primary as part of a bid to redraw House districts ahead of the midterms in November. America's listening to Fox News.

0: is the Fox News Rundown. Now a look at sports.
1: Perfect playoffs continued for two teams Thursday, while one NBA team won last night to improve to 6-0 this postseason, and another team won its fifth in a row in these playoffs. On the ice, the Carolina Hurricanes upped their record in these Stanley Cup playoffs to 7-0. The Canes won up 3-0 on the Flyers with a 4-1 win in Philadelphia. Canes will try for a sweep tomorrow in Philly. NBA playoffs, the Thunder up 2-0 on the Lakers with a 125-107 win. The Pistons won their fifth game in a row, beat the Cavaliers in Detroit 107-97. Detroit is up 2-0. NFL former 49ers wide receiver Juwan Jennings will sign with the Vikings. That's your sports on the Fox News Rundown. Jared Max, Fox News.
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3: President Donald Trump is talking about bringing back the presidential fitness test for grade schools. Yeah, that's right. Let me tell you about me. Standing broad jump, third grade, maybe second, can't remember, maybe fourth, don't know. St. Peter and Paul Elementary School, standing broad jump. I won the president's physical fitness test, 6 feet. That's right, standing broad jump, 6 feet. I got a little medal, or it was blue, which means I came in first, which means I was something. Now, full disclosure, when they went to the rope climb, I faked being sick. I couldn't do a rope. I can't and still haven't done and will never do a pull-up in my life. But you get me in that presidential fitness test, tell you right now, I think I can still go 6 large. Bring back my greatness. Bring back my dominance. For Outkicks, don't at me. I'm Dan Dockich, and this is Fox News Rundown.
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7: So a cruise ship outbreak is a warning, not a panic. And the Hondius is the latest reminder that we keep treating preparedness as someone else's problem. The headlines have done what headlines do. They have made it sound like the next pandemic just rolled into port. What I can offer as a physician who ran New York City's medical response during COVID-19 is a calmer read of what actually happened and a sharper one of what we should and could learn. Start with the virus itself. Hantavirus is not a typical cruise ship pathogen. Unlike norovirus or the respiratory bugs that move easily between passengers, hantaviruses are spread mostly through contact with urine droppings or saliva of infected rodents. There's one important exception, the Andes virus, which is found in Chile and Argentina. It is the only hantavirus documented to be transmitted from person to person and requires prolonged or close physical contact. The Hondius left from Ushuaia in Argentina, Patagonia, which sits squarely inside that virus's range. Argentine investigators now believe that the index passengers may have been exposed during actually a bird watching tour in the area before they ever boarded. It is the most plausible explanation for what we are seeing. It is also the reason this outbreak should not cause panic among Americans who have no connection to that part of the world. The risk to the general American public remains low, and that is the CDC's current assessment as well. The news that a KLM flight attendant is being tested in Amsterdam after contact with a sick passenger also does not change that. It is contact tracing working as it should. Now the part should hold our attention longer than the headline cycle. There's a pattern that has repeated across every major outbreak I've worked on, from HIV in sub-Saharan Africa to COVID-19 in New York City. The acute event commands attention. The structural lesson does not. We track the ship. We argue about which port should take it. Then it docks. The sick are treated or buried, and the underlying problem stays exactly where we left it. The problem is this. Cruise ships, whether they carry 6,000 passengers or 150, are mobile congregate communities that move pathogens across borders faster than any public health system can possibly track them. We learned this with the Grand Princess in 2020. I helped manage the decanting of those passengers into a hotel in San Carlos, California. I sometimes theatrically reference it as the last cruise ship on Earth at the time. And I was the only infectious disease consultant that was currently working on it. We were improvising because we had not built the systems that should have caught the outbreak before the ship docked. The Honduras crew handled the outbreak as well as a small expedition ship could. We need stronger pre-departure screening for itineraries that pass through endemic zones. We need faster channels between ships and the public health authorities of the countries they are sailing toward, so a sick passenger does not become a diplomatic standoff over which port will dock them. And we need honest communication with travelers before they board about what it is and what is not available at sea. I am Dr. Tyler Evans, CEO and founder of Wellness Equity Alliance.
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18: A slowdown in hiring, but not as big as predicted. I'm Dave Anthony, Fox News.
19: We got a much better than expected jobs report for the month of April.
18: Fox Business Network, Cheryl Cassone.
19: 115,000 jobs. The expectation was 62,000. The unemployment rate, as expected, holding steady, 4.3%.
18: That hiring is 70,000 fewer jobs created, though, than in March. On Wall Street, stock futures are rising. Oil prices up slightly, but the price of the gas pump has dropped a penny this morning after the big spike up the last couple of weeks. Now to the Iran conflict.
20: We should know something today. I mean, we're expecting a response from them. We'll see what the response entails. The hope is it's something that it can put us into a serious process of negotiation.
18: Secretary of State Marco Rubio a short time ago, as President Trump insists that deal includes Iran agreeing not to have nuclear weapons, as the president downplayed a flare-up in fighting, saying a ceasefire remains in place despite Iran attacking three U.S. Navy ships.
21: They shot missiles. Every missile was knocked down. Every drone was knocked down. And the people that shot it are no longer with us.
18: Now, we're just getting word from Fox's Jennifer Griffin that the U.S. has carried out more airstrikes today, going after very large empty container ships trying to make it back to Iran and evade the blockade. Now, Central Command has reported 70 Iranian oil tankers remain unable to get in or out of Iran's ports because of this blockade. But Fox's Lucas Tomlinson also reports from Dubai a lot of other shipping still halted in this conflict.
1: More than 1,500 ships remain stuck behind me in the Persian Gulf. Iran's foreign minister textually active today, posting, quote, every time a diplomatic solution is on the table, the U.S. opts for a reckless military adventure. Outcome is the same. Iranians never bow to pressure.
18: The U.S. had an attempt this week to escort stranded ships out of the strait, but that was postponed. America's listening to Fox News.
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4: Armstrong and Getty Communications Compound. We're snuggled in here tight with the daiquiri machine ready to fire up as we head into the weekend. And today we are toiling under the title of the show,
5: Looking Back Fondly at the 2 days of Project Freedom. Or, if you prefer, ladies and gentlemen, the Beagles!
4: The Beagles?
5: Yes, the experimental Beagles of Wisconsin. Giant breeder of beagles for medical research, biomedical research. Activists went to free the beagles, like not to be confused with their first album, Meet the Beagles. And weirdly, and we'll play this for you. And it's what they're calling a daylight liberation or something like that. I can't remember the term, but activists essentially announce, we're going there, we're breaking in, and we're freeing the animals that are going to be experimented on. If you want to arrest us, go ahead, because they get a lot more publicity. Sure. And, you know, it's generally fairly minor charges. And we all know Kamala Harris raised money for rioters, for instance. Somebody else pays your fine, and there's almost no downside. So anyway, what's really weird about this is some of the mainstream media is ignoring the controversial part of it and just reporting that, look at all these beagles. They're going to good homes. Isn't that sweet? Look at the doggy. That's so odd.
6: That's the way I saw it on the news, and I didn't pay much attention to it, so I didn't know what was actually happening. I don't like the idea of medical research on beagles.
5: I'm not a fan either. I'm very torn on this one.
6: Poor little guys. What sort of research are they doing on beagles? Unless it's, you know, how much they like being petted or chasing tennis balls. I don't really like it.
5: Exactly. Teaching them to sit and stay.
6: Oh. You know, I probably wouldn't, but of all protests you could get me in, wound up for, a penalty-free rescuing beagles and playing with a bunch of beagles, you might be able to get me to do that.
5: Oh, yeah, yeah. I'm going to do that before I, like, you know, throw crap at ICE agents. Yeah.
6: Oh, yes. Yeah, as a comparison.
5: For instance, yeah.
6: If that's the alternative, yes, I would rescue the beagles.
5: Yeah.
6: Oh. I want to know what kind of research they're doing on the beagles. I live very close to a monkey research center that is kind of hidden because, and then it's got a very small sign because they don't want it, especially in the part of the world I live in, they don't want people to know that. And every once in a while it comes under some sort of protest because they're doing all kinds of things that probably aren't most pleasant to monkeys in there.
5: Right, right. Now, if important leaps forward are being made, you can at least entertain the arguments.
6: Anything
5: back
6: shorter
5: in the day, some of the, like, just to improve cosmetics.
6: Yeah, exactly.
5: Stuff was just terrible.
6: I'd like to know what you're doing. Anyway, yeah. We got a lot of big news going on today. It's hard to tell what's happening right at this moment, but New York Times is reporting attacks, like, in the last couple hours on the United Arab Emirates, Bahrain, UAE.
5: Thank God the ceasefire's holding.
6: Which they said they seemed to sound like they were at the end of their rope 2 days ago. So who knows if they're going to just go ahead and attack Iran without waiting for anybody's approval. And the two other big stories you've got. Oh, geez. UFOs are in the news.
5: Oh, I know. Bread and circuses.
6: Ugh. What is it with people in their UFO stories? There are no classified UFO documents that are going to be of any interest to you. There just aren't. There aren't. So think about something else for your day. Beagles, like, or whatever.
5: It was like the near daily Epstein revelation. None of which move the ball down the field in any way toward the giant sex trafficking children cannibalism conspiracy. It was all just crap.
6: So the two stories that are getting the most attention, one in the Washington Post, one in the New York Times. The one in the New York Times that came out overnight, I'll do it in the other order. The one in the Washington Post that came out overnight is they have an intelligence source in the CIA, unnamed source, saying the assessment of the CIA is that Iran could hold out for many, many months under the current blockade and situation. And the idea that they're on the brink of falling is just wrong. Obviously, if that's true, and people who don't want that to be true are saying another Washington Post unnamed source story, just like all the ones about Trump being a Russian asset and all that sort of stuff over the years. But
5: yeah, that's the problem with trashing your credibility.
6: Yep.
5: It takes a long time to get it back.
6: It is the problem. Exactly. So obviously, if that were true, that would be a big deal, that the whole they're about to fall apart just isn't accurate. So I guess it depends on whether or not that's a true story or not. And then the other one that's so interesting, you mentioned Project Freedom, which lasted, what, like 26 hours. Trump sent out Hegseth and that Admiral dude and Marco Rubio in the same day to talk up this new big project we had, and then canceled it like an hour later, which was a heck of an interesting thing. According to the New York Times, that's because MBS called up and said, what the hell are you doing? No ceasefires, no nothing. We need to get Iran now. Now is the time. Now, not yesterday, not tomorrow, today. Today is the day. We're going to finally end this thing with Iran. And he got really, really upset, denied us airspace, so we couldn't even fly over Saudi Arabia to pull off Project Freedom. And that's why Trump canceled it, which could certainly be accurate.
5: Yeah, I understand they had a phone call later and worked out at least some of it. But yeah, I was thinking about Project Freedom today. And if I'm going to be honest, if that was Biden, I'd be just murdering him for the seat of the pants, half cocked. What the hell are you doing nature of all this? And there may be things going on behind the scenes that we don't know. For instance, the MBS call, and God knows what China is saying or promising or threatening. But boy, from I'll just say from outward appearances, it appears to be haphazard.
6: Did a Chinese ship come under fire yesterday? That's one of the stories, and it hasn't been nailed down yet, but that seems like that'd be a big deal. Why Iran would fire on an obviously marked and flagged Chinese ship? It's hard to imagine what they're trying to accomplish there.
5: Whoopsie. Unless they're like even more of a death cult than we had been saying. I mean, that would be a, well, that would be, we only have one goal, one friend, and that is Allah and bringing on the great war of the apocalypse.
6: Unless they think China's reaction to that would be, you got to open the straits, see, they're even firing on our ships, like pressure the United States. But I don't know. I don't know if that's the way they're going to react.
5: Yeah. I mean, it's, if that's true, then China has no levers in Iran.
6: Anyway, that's three fairly big developments. One of them big if it's true, and that's the. But anyway, that's a lot. Jobs numbers just came out better than they was expected, which is usually good news. And unemployment holds at about 4%, which is, according to economists, about as low as you can ever get. So that's a good sign, right?
5: It's all completely and distorted and meaningless because of AI. Stay tuned for the real story.
6: And you might think, yeah, I got a job, but diesel's $7.50, for instance, in California. So anywho, let's start the show officially. I'm Jack Armstrong. He's Joe Getty on this. It is Friday, May 8th, VE Day, when the war ended in Europe in World War II. The year 2026, we're Armstrong and Getty, and we approve of this program.
5: Let's begin then officially, according to FCC rules and regulations. Here we go at Mark.
2: So the people on the boat with the Hunter virus and they want to get off. Well, I ain't trying to be heartless and cruel, but no, y'all can't get off. Stay out there. Listen, let them control it while y'all out there in the water. Go out on the balcony, do whatever y'all need to do. We don't need no more over here spreading and taking us out. I'm sorry. Now, I'm not trying to be insensitive. I understand y'all got families, y'all got kids y'all want to get to, but what y'all want to do, come home and infect them?
6: That's a woman worried about the Hanta virus spreading. So every major newscast I took in the last 24 hours had some doctor on there say, I realize people are in a panic over the fact that the Hanta virus might be another pandemic like COVID, but here are the facts. And I thought, are they? I'm not. Were you?
5: I'm not. No.
6: Had it ever even crossed your mind? It never even crossed my mind that this was another COVID thing. But they act like on the news. I just heard it on NPR. It was on CBS and ABC last night as I watched the news. Like, everybody's scared to death that this is another pandemic. Well, I wasn't.
5: I hate the media. You can't hate the media enough. I made a mental note not to go bird watching in Argentinian landfills, but other than that,
6: a mental note. You didn't write it down. You just hope I can remember next time,
5: you know,
6: in Argentina.
5: If I find myself approaching an Argentinian landfill, I'm hoping my mind clicks and you know, comes back to this moment. Exactly.
6: But it is an interesting. First of all, I can't believe all the newscasts I watched last night led with this again, rather than the fact that ships were attacked and the war might start back up again is clearly the biggest story in the world. But anyway,
7: I don't watch the news.
6: Everybody led with the fact that a whole bunch of those people with hantavirus got off the boat several weeks ago. And it is can be transmitted from person to person. So many are wondering if it's another COVID, only deadlier. No.
5: It is, clearly.
6: If you were wondering about that, you're an idiot. It's very hard to spread, as opposed to COVID, which is incredibly easy to spread.
5: Perhaps you recall that. Yes, I remember.
6: But you wouldn't want to get the old hantavirus, 30 to 40% death rate. That's the opposite of COVID, where you are almost guaranteed to be okay unless you were really old.
5: Taking in the news is yesterday, it was funny. It reminded me of like the local weather channels always outdo each other for who will predict the highest high temperature in the summer. Yesterday, I was reading some medical authorities say the fatality rate for hantavirus is somewhere between 34 and 38%. And a lot of people were going with 40. And then I heard one network news say it was 50. And I'm like, all right, let's just go with 80% of people and just end it there. Come on.
6: That's a bad disease, though, if like one out of three people die.
5: Oh, yeah, you get it. Sure. Yeah.
6: Holy
5: and
6: crap.
5: I've not heard anybody differentiate between, you know, the old, the infirm.
6: No, I haven't either. It sounds like just whoever gets it.
5: So it's probably another coronavirus anyway.
6: Yeah, just exactly like that.
5: Yep.
6: Yeah. Wow. Stay away from Argentinian dumps. Huh?
5: Right.
6: God, think about
5: it. Common sense. Yep.
6: Okay, we got clips of the week today. We're going to get to headlines here in a little bit and a bunch of stuff that's not end of the worldy to talk about. AirPods now have smart cameras in them, according to the news I'm looking at up there. That's what we needed, so I can take pictures with my ears. It's a great time to be alive. Stay tuned. We're Armstrong and Getty.
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1: So when I heard this week that the Rolling Stones, who are in their 80s, have a new album coming out in July called Foreign Tongues, I thought, is this going to be like the last album where they were never in the same country, let alone the same studio, to record the album? Which I don't know. I feel like if you won't, when you're ungodly wealthy, or you obviously have nothing but free time, you're retired, and you're not even willing to hop on a private plane and be limoed to a studio to be in the same room with somebody to work on your album, you don't care much, is my theory. Anywho, reports are that for this one, at least Mick and Keith got together in studio, very intensive work together in a studio for several weeks. And there was much more about that sort of thing. But
2: I was discussing this very thing with some former bandmates of mine and why they even bother. It's interesting. I think what they love to do.
1: Well, if you get together in a room and actually work on it, then yes, I would take that answer. If you won't even leave your cushy home to go to a different cushy place on a private plane, I don't really understand what you're doing. You don't love it that much, apparently.
2: Yeah.
1: What is that?
2: Well, I don't want to go further down that road.
1: Do you need more money?
2: No, all right. The ceasefire is holding in that we're attacking in Iran and Iran is attacking us. They're also attacking the UAE and the Gulf states are getting ready to attack Iran. So that's going well. I was surprised to see the tease of the Morning Dispatch, which is the dispatch morning news newsletter, was could hantavirus go global? It's a pretty serious news site. Don't they pride themselves on like slow news and not being clickbaity?
1: No clickbait is their motto. Yeah. That's a very clickbait headline. Well, did they say there's a possibility of it? I haven't heard anybody say there's even the slightest possibility of it. It's really hard to transmit.
2: You know, it's funny. It's not in their top five stories. Oh, there it is in their like big long story. No, I don't know. I wonder if it's just that everybody's talking about it, so they're trying to set the record straight.

0: many things have happened which should have earned serious return fire and or an escalated pounding, and you, that you de-escalate by escalating. And I am mystified as to our, like a doting father, patient with his four-year-old trying to punch him. I don't quite get the strategy.
1: Yeah, the big question, of course, still being that, is there a group that we're negotiating with that is going to sign on a piece of paper and agree to a whole bunch of different things, and then the group that's firing on ships, and then the group that signed the paper doesn't have control over the people firing the ships? That's the open question, right?
0: Right, yeah. I just don't know what to think and who to believe at this point. Mm. The messaging has been so scattershot from the White House. I don't think they're helping. Three-judge panel of the U.S. Court of International Trade blocked Trump's global 10% tariff that he announced a couple of months ago. Rubio announces new Cuba sanctions. Man, I'd love to see Marco get rid of the dirty commies on Cuba before he's out of office. I know that's his, like, but to say it's his fondest wish doesn't begin to describe how deeply he feels the oppression of the people of Cuba.
1: He will when he's president. Back to Iran. Trump did threaten, and we'll play the clip in a little bit, of turning Iran into what, a glowing hole if they don't agree to this, the terms. He was asked, has the firing resumed on the side of the United States? He said, he'll know when it starts again, because Iran will be a glowing hole. So that was another wipe the civilization off the face of the earth threat, I guess.
0: That's at least three cataclysmic threats in the last 2 weeks that haven't come true, but I don't know.
1: Can you threaten that big and then not do it over and over again and get away with it?
0: One more story for you. Meanwhile, back in China, they've sentenced their last two defense ministers to death for corruption.
1: Oof.
0: Oof is right.
1: They don't put up with corruption there. Ha ha, ha ha. So we got clips of the week on the way, and then we'll get into some more of the news of the day. Stay here.
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11: I can't understand it. Why is the mayor of that city laughing at the exodus of wealth?
12: Because she doesn't care. There's been, for the last several years, a lot of claims from Democrats here that the millionaires and billionaires, they're not going to leave, despite the fact we have the data points that show that they're leaving.

0: And they want to continue to pretend because I think they believe that even their base might start getting a little bit nervous.
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3: Hey, John, why don't you tell everybody why you started going to longevity medical clinic?
4: No, I don't want to do that. I can tell you, I started going to longevity medical clinic before I started doing these commercials, but that why I went is not important.
3: Oh, it absolutely is.
4: Okay. I'll tell you. 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
4: Right. 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
1: My oldest son needs to get his driver's license. I have too many things I have to drive kids to tomorrow. I'm going to buy a chauffeur's hat because that's what I'm going to be doing all day long. He needs to get his driver's license. Good God, I can't keep doing this.
2: Snappy. So I'm looking through these zillions of emails we get, including guest pitches and clickbait. I think this may be the opposite of clickbait. The headline from the Atlantic Daily. What India's Diet Coke shortage means for the U.S.
1: Wow. That is not clickbait.
2: It's almost so dull sounding. I'm intrigued.
1: Yeah,
2: they got me.
1: You feel like there's got to be something missing. Right.
2: Wait a minute. That can't be that meaningless. Maybe there's a shortage of something I need.
1: Puts the anal back in banal. I don't know. There's something there.
2: Oh, boy. No, that's not in there. Let's see. Oh, it's the cans.
1: Okay.
2: It's an aluminum shortage.
1: We got more of the story of the day, stories of the day that continue to unwind in an interesting fashion with details coming out all the time right after Clips of the Week.
2: Yeah, let's take a fun look back at the week that was. What a week. It's Cow Clips of the Week.
3: I am confirming now, I am wearing his skin. I've been wearing his skin now for about 2 weeks. And Old Spice is the main fragrance, as well as various alcoholic beverages.
4: This is the purported suicide note that his former cellmate claims Jeffrey Epstein left behind. What you want me to do? No fun. Not worth it.
5: Federal judge is criticizing the current conditions for the accused gunman of the White House Correspondents' Dinner. At a minimum, I should be apologizing to him. We are obliged to make sure that he's taken care of.
6: They should check themselves before they wreck themselves.
7: President Trump said today that the conflict with Iran is going very well.
8: We know Iran is embarrassed by the fact that our blockade is holding.
9: We have absolute control of the strait.
10: One way or another, we win. And you know why, John? He said, I always win.
11: Operation Epic Fury is concluded.
12: They should wave the white flag of surrender.
11: They're insane in the brain.
13: Americans expressing growing concern about President Trump's job performance.
14: And the president underwater on every issue tested.
15: Will F. Trump be your guiding principle in dealing with the president?
16: Donald Trump sucks. And you keep on saying that sanctuary prevents violent criminals from...
17: No, I didn't. Don't lie for me.
18: Councilwoman Robbins' plan for treatment first, I will go below the Harbor Freeway tomorrow with her, and we can find some of these people she's going to offer treatment for. She's going to get stabbed in the neck.
19: Now, in one stash house alone, 40 pounds of fentanyl was recovered.
1: Yeah, look, I mean, my hope for America is what it's always been. I think it's the hope I hope we all share. We want it to continue to be the place where anyone from anywhere can achieve anything. And there was a tremendous amount of mold growing underneath boobs. I don't think I can make up something worse than that.
2: Boob mold?
1: Somebody whose boobs are so big and hang down and she doesn't clean herself that the mold is growing under there?
2: Sub-boobal mold.
5: It's Clips of the Week.
2: I know, Hanson, you work hard to craft Clips of the Week, but it ended on a sour note.
1: How did that get into Clips of the Week?
2: Well, yeah, especially that's what people are walking away with.
1: Well, yeah, and that's like terrible. When I told that story, I prefaced it with, you know, if you don't like things gross, turn away for a few minutes, et cetera, literally warn people. And then on Clips of the Week, it just comes and slaps you out of nowhere, that gross, gross story. Ew,
2: that was off-putting. All right, we need to move on or something. Transition music or I don't know, something, anything. Anything at all.
1: There you go.
2: All right. Yeah. You want to hear this? AI is distorting practically everything about the economy. The economic numbers are coming out, and they're nearly impossible to interpret in the normal ways.
20: in why is that? So I mentioned the jobs numbers came out today and were better than expected. More jobs created and unemployment's hanging around 4%, which is about as low as you can ever get. So why is that? Why is that meaningless?
2: According to Greg Ipp of the Wall Street Journal, until recently, AI was a welcome tailwind for U.S. growth. We're beyond that now. AI is more like a hurricane-strength weather system, making itself felt across the entire economy. It is distorting the stock market, profits, the speed and composition of economic growth, trade, and even our moods, especially about the job market. And AI's pervasive presence makes it almost impossible to discern what's actually going on. He writes, it is swamping the effects of tariffs and the war with Iran, events that would normally be Category 5 storms in their own right. Then he goes into some of the statistics.
20: Do you understand the why of this? So like, why? How is AI responsible for distorting the fact that we just created 115,000 jobs?
2: Because it's all speculative and could go away. Whether it's a bubble or what's almost like a bubble, a balloon that will deflate halfway or something like that. It has such an enormous effect on our economy that it's not illustrating a trend. It's just illustrating itself.
20: Yeah. Yeah. I don't know if I understand the jobs part of it, but certainly the stock market last week, the NASDAQ and S&P both set records for being high the same week that you had the poll numbers come out that people are about as pessimistic about the economy as they've ever been.
2: Right.
20: In my lifetime, at the same time, your stock market is hitting highs, but the highs in the stock market are, as we all know, like 5 to 7 AI companies that are doing really well.
2: As he points out, they quote Morgan Stanley says the capital spending by the 5 largest AI hyperscalers, those are the companies that are really getting after it, topped $800 billion this year and is supposed to be $1.1 trillion next year. That's about 3.3% of the gross domestic product, and it would exceed projected spending on national defense. Which he says raises a fascinating question. What if the AI boom went away? Not the technology itself, which is here to stay, but the accompanying frenzy. And he says the usual answer is that an AI bust would crater the economy. But if after taking into account the distortions, don't be so sure. And again, this is a little in the weeds. I found it interesting, but I'm a nerd. But his point is, I liked his weather system analogy. It's blowing everything else away and making the numbers really hard to interpret.
20: So an interesting AI story.
2: One more note. Here it is. This was my favorite and I forgot about it. He says my back of the envelope estimate is that the AI economy grew 31%. The non-AI economy just 0.1%.
20: Yeah, that's a number we need to know. If all the growth is around AI, which could turn out to not be anything close to what they claim, then the growth is, you know, whatever.
2: Fairly anemic.
20: And then if it is what they claim, we're still doomed because it turns out AI is as big a deal as everybody thought and it's going to take over the world. So
21: what the f*** type of AI shit it is?
20: Exactly. Yeah. She nailed it.
2: Mind.
20: I bet she has an economics degree because she nailed that.
2: Right. What the F kind of AI S is this?
20: It did.
2: It did.
20: It did.
21: What the f*** type of AI shit it is?
2: Words to live by.
20: I feel like I'd work all day long and never get that down. That's a hard thing to replicate.
2: Yeah, it'd be easier without the bleeps, you know, because I'm really to really study the inflection. You need all the vowels. Anyway, a friend of mine said, if you're learning a foreign language, get the vowels right. If you get the vowels right, you're on your way. 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
20: If I had endless power and money, one of the things I'd like to do is like really attack completely revamping public schools, and not in the ways we're usually talking about. But I mean, ignoring the woke stuff and all that sort of stuff, which is a heck of a thing to ignore. But just, I think there's so many things that are in school we just got in the habit of having that aren't necessary. And I wondered that when I was a kid, and I wondered still as an adult.
2: Dude,
20: just all kinds of things that we learn. Well, one of them would be the foreign language stuff. Is anybody getting anything out of that? So like my son has taken Spanish. I asked him the other day something, and he's like, I don't know. I can't speak any Spanish. So then I asked one of his friends who's on his third year of Spanish, and he can say like three words. Is there any point in this hour a day that is spent on this when we've got, you know, math and reading at such low proficiency all across the country at all ages?
2: In theory, yes.
20: Well, I can absolutely
2: make the argument to you. But in fact, I've run into the same phenomenon myself, including some really bright kids.
20: Yeah. Oh, yeah.
2: I thought, what the hell?
20: Well, so what are we doing? And I can see how it got
2: going
20: started.
2: Going through the motions.
20: And I can see how it got started. And it continues, especially with Spanish, where it's just, it's so multicultural and forward thinking. And you know, we're a bilingual country. A lot of people like the idea of that. I hate the idea of that. I think it's suicide. But, yeah. I think it continues for no good reason. You want to go off to college and study a foreign language? Knock yourself out. But making it mandatory for high schoolers, again, with math and reading being where it is, F that.
2: Well, honestly, once you pass 14 years old, most people, you're wasting your time anyway.
20: Sure.
2: Because your capacity to learn language is so much less. As usual, Jack with an extremist position. I would prefer a more middle groundy approach. My objection to it, I think, is that they teach languages in an academic way, kind of the same way you teach English in English class. The mechanics of it, the rules, you know, the conjugations and that sort of thing. And I understand the value of that. But the problem is the kids come out of it with zero ability to speak conversationally. You give me a class full of 12-year-olds and, or, you know, whatever grade, pick a grade. And just do conversational, whatever language. I guarantee all of them would be able to say, hey, how you doing? Which way to the blank? You know, just all of your conversational. What time is it? How are you doing? Can you trim the bushes a little closer to the ground? You know, whatever. Okay, so my
20: pick. God, I don't know. I think it ought to get stripped down to the nuts and start completely over. And if you were thinking clearly, you wouldn't add that in, especially once again, I'll say it for the third time, when people can't do math or comprehend their English reading, when our scores are where they are. How about you have two classes of math instead of one and eliminate a whole bunch of other crap that is accomplishing nothing?
2: All right. Here's Mr. Getty's German class. Class, download Google Translate. It's an app. I'll give you 2 minutes. All right.
20: And
2: now touch English to German. There you go. Class is dismissed.
20: That might be a decent class. The one time in your life when you go to this country on vacation when you're 50, here's what you do.
2: Right.
20: To get around for that 3 days.
2: Best part is where you can put your camera on it. And it'll take a picture of a sign and translate what the sign says. It's really miraculous.
20: God, I wish I'd have had that when I was in Russia. That would have changed my trip completely. That would have been awesome.
2: Okay, es war wunderschön, ja.
20: All right. We've got mailbag next and a bunch of other stuff. Stay here.
0: Armstrong and Getty.
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1: Apparently, in the last couple of hours, we blasted the heck out of a couple of empty Iranian tankers that were trying to return, having snuck by us going out with many millions of barrels of oil. But more on that in hour two.
2: So Iran doesn't get their deposit back.
1: Ah, right.
2: Too bad.
1: Return your empty tanker.
2: See? Yeah. Here's your freedom-loving quote of the day, continuing our series about war. This is from the great General George S. Patton. Perhaps he could mention it to Donald J. What's that? I'm being told Patton has passed. God rest his soul. The time to take counsel of your fears is before you make an important battle decision. That's the time to listen to every fear you can imagine. When you have collected all the facts and fears and made your decision, turn off all your fears and go ahead.
1: That's a good way to approach lots of things.
2: I would agree.
1: That's pretty good.
2: Well said there. Mailbag. Do you have something you'd like to say? Well, drop us a note. 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Flynn in Jacksonville did that very thing. Guys, I absolutely 100% fully understand that you have no role or influence in what ads are played in my podcast feed. But I can't help but comment on the sheer bizarre number of ads for cornhole I've been getting. And not just from one organization, but at least two.
1: The game of cornhole?
2: Yes, multiple groups targeting me to play cornhole. What's going on? Flynn, I wish I knew. Big cornhole has targeted you for some reason.
1: Don't let me forget to bring up this class action style lawsuit against a big company that's bought up all the bowling alleys in America.
2: Oh, man.
1: Kind of an interesting story.
2: Oh, yeah. If you want to know what's happening with cornhole, look at big bowling. Moving along. Scott from South City, that's San Francisco, says, today you are over-egging the pudding that is San Francisco's recovery. While all the many realtors in town echo your words, they're not totally true. While Mayor Lurie has indeed made some inroads, the open-air drug markets continue on. Drive up Leavenworth from Market tells me this every day as I drive up to Knob Hill. And then he has a link to a guy who posts videos every day.
1: You're crazy if you don't think the advancement that has been made is miraculous over the last couple of years. In the best parts of San Francisco, you couldn't leave your hotel room. Now it's the streets are clean and gleaming and you don't see a homeless person as far as you can see.
2: Thanks, tourist guy. Resident disagrees. On the other hand, he concedes, as you might have heard, that there has been a lot of progress. What Lurie's done, and this is the first step, and this is so smart, is you'd say, okay, not everywhere. No junkies here, no junkies here, and no junkies here. And don't be whining to me about where should I go or I need a shelter bed. No, just get out. That's progress.
1: Man, the last three trips.
2: The unicornian blue cities of America.
1: In the last three trips, I saw one homeless person, and that person was being talked to by two city people to try to explain to them where they need to go, which is amazing compared to where it was a couple of years ago.
2: True enough. Paolo writes, guys, let's keep our eyes on the prize with Iran. Less Hormuz, more no nukes. The only thing that justifies the war is ensuring Iran doesn't get nukes for the purposes of the war. The Strait of Hormuz is a red herring. We're distracted by the economic and political ramifications of Iran's actions in the Strait to the detriment of what should be our prime concern. No nukes for Iran.
1: Yeah, obviously. I agree with you 100%. Just wish the president had made that his opening pitch before the thing even started. And constantly, without all these other distractions.
2: Yeah, and a similar point from Psy. I'm comparing this Operation Epic Fury to Desert Storm. Seems to be very little public discussion or promotion of our current successes in Iran. During Desert Storm, people couldn't wait for the daily BDA briefings from Storm and Norman. It wasn't just about seeing the military technology blow up, but also understanding the campaign's progress and strategy. This time around, it feels like the general public is largely unaware of the scale or effectiveness of our capabilities. Maybe that's due to a directive from President Trump for political reasons. Maybe it's not just General Kane style. I also, you know, it's funny. He says, quit repeating the nuclear bomb BS and explain there are killers and have to be killed. I disagree with you there. I also think that we're just socially, culturally, politically, a very different spot. The whole, look, I don't love the guy, but we're all in this together. We're all Americans. Spirit has, if not vanished, I can't find it and don't remember where I saw it last.
1: what is about to happen to bowling in America, among other hot topics.
2: Well, that's right up there with the Diet Coke shortage in India. Yikes.
1: And other news of the day. So there have been things happening in just the last couple of hours, re-Iran and that whole deal. We'll get to an hour, too. If you missed the segment, get the podcast, Armstrong and Getty On Demand.
0: Armstrong and Getty.
2: Your personal information is valuable and far more accessible than you realize.
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4: The U.S. military goes on the attack again. I'm Dave Anthony, Fox News, as the attempts continue to work out a deal to end the conflict with Iran.
5: The U.S. has carried out more airstrikes this morning, this time targeting several empty, very large crude containers, ships that were trying to break the blockade and head to Iranian ports. Yesterday, three guided missile destroyers, U.S. destroyers, the USS Truxtun, USS Rafael Peralta, and USS Mason, were transiting the Strait of Hormuz south into the Gulf of Oman when they came under attack from Iranian missiles and drones. CENTCOM says none of the U.S. warships were hit, but they had to take evasive measures and shoot down the incoming threat.
4: That's Fox's Jennifer Griffin at the Pentagon. Iran's foreign minister said today they will not bow to pressure. We got the jobs report this morning showing a slowdown in hiring last month, but a much smaller one than expected. The director of the National Economic Council, Kevin Hassett, just told Fox,
6: people still don't have faith that the golden age is upon us, that Trump policies are working, but it keeps showing up in the data.
7: They were about twice as many jobs created in April as economists were predicting. The April employment report found 115,000 new positions, with the unemployment rate as expected remaining at 4.3%. Economists were predicting just 50 to 62,000 jobs. February and March job growth was revised lower to 16,000 fewer jobs than previously reported.
4: Fox's Jenny Casola. Positive reaction on Wall Street. The Dow's up 60 points. The Nasdaq surging to a new all-time high this morning. The nightmare of a cruise finally ends tomorrow for the quarantine passengers on a ship that'll dock tomorrow in the Canary Islands. A hantavirus outbreak on board infected 8 who were evacuated.
8: At the moment, no one on board is showing any symptoms. The U.S. is set to send a plane to help get the 17 Americans on board back home.
4: That's Fox's Jeff Paul. 3 of those infected have died on the ship. 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
8: No one on
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4: The Pentagon says Iran fired missiles at American Navy destroyers trying to cross the Strait of Hormuz, and that the U.S. fired back, striking Iranian military facilities and command locations. Central Command describes the American strikes as self-defense. In an interview with me tonight, President Trump called them something else, a love tap.
5: Is the ceasefire with Iran still on?
6: Yeah, it is. They trifled with us today. We blew them away. If there's no ceasefire, you're not going to have to know. You're just going to have to look at one big glow coming out of Iran. And they better sign their agreement fast.
7: So they fired on our ships yesterday. We blasted the crap out of them, including hitting a bunch of targets in Iran, including in Tehran, the capital.
8: Mm-hmm.
7: And Trump said it was a love tap, and the ceasefire is still on. For whatever reason, maybe it's just my own brain, maybe you don't do this, but whenever the news reports these, Iran fired on U.S. ships, the United States fired back, destroying the small boats or something like that. I picture it being a very short little exchange. But for instance, the one that happened yesterday was 4 hours long or something like that.
8: Was that right?
7: Yeah. Huh. They never let you know what a serious, that's a pretty serious battle, it seems like to me.
8: Right. Just for the record, having heard that clip, what I said last hour, I'd like to revise, because the shots back at them were much more significant than I was led to believe by the accounts I saw and read. Because I accused the president of not escalating properly to discourage that sort of activity. But it sounds like, yeah, it was getting bad information.
7: We had a bunch of targets within all of Iran, in addition to the blasting the crap out of the boats and rocket launchers that fired at our ships in the first place. So a couple of things that I didn't know. There are currently more than 70 tankers that the U.S. forces are preventing from entering or leaving Iranian ports. 70 tankers that want to go through, either for various countries or Iran's help. But according to this report, Iran had two big tankers that got out through some little portion that's actually Pakistani waters that we don't have the right to control. And the tankers got out with 5 million barrels of oil each. They got out and they delivered the oil, which probably made Iran money. But we didn't allow to come back in. So we are firing on those tankers that are trying to get back in. And as Joe said, they're not going to get their deposit back. Can't get your deposit back on your tanker because we
8: got to rinse out your tanker before you return it.
7: I'm sorry, it was three over 2 days. And over the past 2 days, three cargo empty national Iranian tankers got out the U.S. Navy blockade through some economic zone that we don't have the right to blockade. And then two of the three tankers were sighted on satellite trying to return and were blasting them. So,
8: yeah.
7: Where this is going, I was listening to an analyst on one of the cable news channels, and man, every analyst has a completely different story, and I don't know if they're driven by their politics or their own just assessment of things or whatever, but it ranges from we're completely being embarrassed and pantsed on the world stage to Iran is about to collapse, and this is the exact right thing to do, and only Donald Trump could do it, and you know, and everything in between. But one analyst who didn't seem to have an axe to grind said this could very easily, especially with the UAE being hit in the last couple of hours, this could explode into the biggest war in Middle Eastern history in an instant. If the United States gets engaged again and Israel says, well, if everybody's bombing, we're going to go back to taking out the enemies we've been wanting to take out forever. The UAE starts flying planes and bombing Iran because they said that's enough. Saudi Arabia decides they need to do something. It could go nutty so fast. That's always been true in the Middle East, but extra true now.
8: Yeah, it finally dawned on me why I'm losing enthusiasm for following this day to day and even trying to understand what's going on. And it's that there doesn't feel like there's any progress toward a conclusion, because anything that is progress toward a conclusion seems to be cloaked in a lot of secrecy. These mysterious negotiations that are going on. And so the tit for tat attacks don't ultimately mean anything, I don't think.
7: No, I don't. I don't think the tit for tat things mean much either. But I do think Iran continuing to fire on the UAE, I got to believe at some point they're going to say that's enough. We've got to defend ourselves.
8: Here's the question that I don't expect you to answer. Are they egging their neighbors in the U.S. on for the cataclysmic fight as foretold in the their interpretation of the Quran?
7: Right.
8: I mean, why else? Well, because you're trying to raise the economic pain level of the world in general, so they call on the U.S. to stop. But the way they're beating the hell out of the UAE is just, well, it seems to me a bad idea. Obviously, they disagree.
7: Well, and if the reports are true that they fired on a Chinese ship, what the hell? What do you think? A clearly flagged Chinese ship. If Iran fired on that, what the hell they thought they were accomplishing, I can't even imagine. But a little more about the battle coming out yesterday, the sea battle that we were in, that wasn't just a tit-for-tat exchange for fire. I suppose in the overall scheme of things it was, but it lasted many hours. 10 sailors were wounded. 5 are missing after the engagement. U.S. soldiers, sailors.
8: Oh, really?
7: Yeah. I don't know. That's what the current report is.
8: Holy crap.
7: So it's a full-on battle.
8: Yeah. Wow.
7: Where this goes, I have no idea.
8: Yeah, and that's against the vastly reduced Iranian Navy, too. Reminds me how dangerous war is, in particular naval battles.
7: Well, and how reduced their navy is, or their stockpile of rockets, or their nuclear program. Getting to your point of what do we know and what do we not know? No idea. The Washington Post with that story this week about all of the American stuff that got hit, bases and rocket launchers of ours and all that, just different sort of stuff that hadn't been reported before. Iran did a better job of fighting back than we had ever heard. I have no problem with keeping that a secret in the midst of a war, but yeah, there's so much we don't know, and we're not going to find out for a long time. I just hope it doesn't go nutty and throw the world economy into a depression and all that, but I guess we all hope that.
8: I'm looking at the fact that Israel and Hezbollah are going at it hammer and tongs in northern Israel / southern Lebanon. And I don't know, there's part of me that wonders whether the only way to end all this stuff is for it to go big.
7: Could be. Actually, that was one analyst's argument. We're putting off the inevitable. I think that's what MBS was telling Trump on the phone the other day.
8: Yeah.
7: It's got to happen now. Now's the time. We take out Iran, that regime ends. Now is the time. There'll never be a better time to end that entire regime. So let's do it. Which he might be right. The other biggest story of the day that actually got more attention is all the passengers that got off that ship full of caca virus, and it's transmittable.
8: It's not the official name, but go on.
7: And so they had got a bunch of them had gotten off the ship over the last 2 weeks, various ports, and some of them have traveled back to the United States with a contagious, very deadly disease. So that was the headline story everywhere. It's not very contagious. It's pretty hard to get. It's very deadly. It's almost the opposite of COVID, where if you were in the same giant room as someone with COVID, you caught it, but the chance of it killing you is almost zero, unless you were very old.
8: Mm-hmm.
7: This is the opposite. The chance of catching it, if you're near someone who has it, is very low. But if you get it, chance of dying.
8: Get your affairs in order.
7: Yeah, chance of dying is pretty high.
8: Yeah, yeah.
7: Which is a heck of a thing.
8: Well, you're not going to get freaking hantavirus. You're just not. You're not.
7: What do I got to do to catch it? Have sex with them?
8: Exactly. The rat. No.
7: Not the rat. The person.
8: Oh. No, you probably have to just breathe the same air as them for a while. But you're not on the cruise ship. If you're listening on the cruise ship, I apologize. You're not in an enclosed space with either rodent feces or somebody who's full-blown infected.
7: Well, they're trying to track down all the people that got off the ship that returned home and everybody they've been in contact with. They're doing that whole contact tracing thing that was big at the very beginning of COVID.
8: Right, right. My understanding is the people who got off the ship got off of it weeks ago, though, and I haven't heard of any,
7: right.
8: You know, explosion of COVID in various provinces of the earth. So,
7: well, that reminds me, the Babylon Bee had a funny headline yesterday. Dr. Fauci reports amazing results in gain-of-function research at his new cruise ship laboratory.
8: That's good.
7: Yeah, that's pretty funny.
8: That's good.
7: I like that one. The world of bowling is being stood on its head, and you think you don't care because you don't bowl much.
8: Correct.
7: It's a really interesting capitalism story. This lawsuit that's going on against the big bowling companies, and sometimes the realities of capitalism are just, you know, they aren't the result you want, but ultimately it's the best system ever.
8: Mm.
7: But your old bowling alley that you used to go to and the way you liked it might be coming to an end if it hasn't already. On the other hand, and I'll get to the story coming up next hour, and it's got to do with capitalism, our next segment. How busy is it usually when you go into that bowling alley once every 2 years and bowl? There's like nobody there.
8: Wow, our favorite bowling alley was super busy.
7: Was it? Okay.
8: Oh, yeah.
7: I think that's an outlier.
8: On the weekends, at least.
7: I think that's an outlier. Anyway. Here we go. You left two pins. They're too far apart. You can't pick up that spare. Okay.
8: Oh, yeah, watch me.
7: We got a lot more on the way. Stay here.
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1: Mother's Day, almost here. A lot of people are shopping for that perfect Mother's Day card. And while there are a lot of good choices, there are some less popular cards out there. And I'm going to show you what I mean. You open it up, it says, "Mom, I'll never forget what you said to me." Oh. Open up, it says, "Maybe you could try Ozempic." Can you go? Why?
2: Not for your health.
1: This next one says, "Mom, I know I can count on you." You open up, it says, "To send me a Facebook video I saw on TikTok 3 years ago." Ice bucket challenge. That's pretty good. Up next, this one says, "Mom, I can't thank you enough." Oh, open up, says, "For letting me stay on your Verizon plan, even though I'm 47.
3: Oh, boy. So I'll tell you what we'll do here. If you'll sit through this brief economics lesson that includes bowling, we'll play for you arguably our favorite bowling clip of all time. We only have one bowling clip that we've ever liked, but
4: it's clearly that, yes.
3: We'll play for that. You know what we're talking about if you ever listen. But so I thought this was a really interesting story, and it gets to the way capitalism works, and one of the reasons that, you know, capitalism has can have a negative feel to it sometimes, even though it's the best system that there is. So there's this lawsuit going on against Lucky Strike, which now operates more than 350 bowling centers across the country. They're being sued as a monopoly by a whole bunch of like little bowling alleys, but lots of bowling leagues and people that just liked bowling alleys the way they used to be. Now, Joe says his local bowling alley was busy, but my experience through my life has been if me and my girlfriend and another couple say, "Hey, let's go bowling," we go to the bowling alley and we always get a lane right now because It ain't that busy ever. And you can go in there and the beer and it's fun and you have a really good time. But you get to bowl in a 2/3 empty bowling alley and the beer's cheap and the shoes are whatever the shoes are and everything like that. And you have some snacks and you have a good time and you go home and then you do it again next year. But you don't bowl that often. So a lot of people really like that. I like that too. It's got an Americana feel. It reminds me of my youth when I was a kid. And, you know, every once in a while, I remember our Cub Scouts going to a half empty bowling alley one time and bowling for a while and having a good time. And they were always the same. Well, this Lucky Strikes company has gone around the country buying up those kind of bowling alleys and turning them into something different. Entertainment venues with super loud music, upscale bars, expensive drinks, way more corporate events. I don't know if your local bowling alley has any corporate events in the past, but now they have corporate events there, less emphasis on league bowling, all these different things. And it's all for profit, just to make money, say the people in the complaint. I was listening to NPR's version of this story today, and I thought,

0: a third full bowling alley and had cheap beer. And it didn't have pumping loud music and in a bar with an expensive drinks. But now there are more people there and it's making more money. And this happens so often. Now, in some cases, maybe the bowling alley ends up being worse and they cut costs and all that sort of stuff as the some of the lawsuits are complaining. But there are so many brands out there that aren't what you think they are based on your youth. Appliance brands, clothing brands, whatever, that built up a reputation of quality. Somebody buys them, reduces the quality by a lot, but people keep buying it because it's got the name. That is the cycle.
1: An even cheaper version at a big box store.
0: Yeah, that is the cycle of capitalism and always has been and always will be.
1: I delighted some bowling enthusiasts with my only bowling story the other night, the night in which I, playing with Rich, the bass player, bowled a 97-227-101 in three consecutive games.
0: Which is amazing.
1: Which, if you're a golfer, it's a little like shooting 112, then 68, and then 103.
0: Okay, we got to jam in the best bowling clip of all time. This is one of the greatest bowlers of all time after he threw a strike to win a game.
2: Strike to claim it. And he got it!
3: That is why I did it! Another five! Are you kidding me? That's right! Who do you think you are? I am!
1: Who do you think you are? I am. Get it right!
3: That's right! I did it! I did it! Whoever you think you are!
0: That's some good bowling smack right there.
4: Armstrong and Getty.
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1: There's a certain level of wealth and accumulation that is unearned, right? You can't earn $1 billion.
2: That's right.
1: You just can't earn that.
2: That's exactly correct.
1: You can get market power. You can break rules. You can do all sorts of things. You can abuse labor laws.
2: Yep.
1: You can pay people less than what they're worth.
2: Yep.
1: But you can't earn that, right?
2: That's right.
1: And so you have to create a myth that since you didn't earn that, you have to create a myth of earning it.
3: That is unspeakably idiotic and ignorant.
4: Yeah, I don't feel like, you're probably going to, but I don't feel like it requires a response. I assume if you're listening to this show, you don't agree with it. But what's so interesting to me, that's AOC, if you don't recognize the voice of the cute Bostonian bartender, AOC. I shouldn't say that. I'm not against regular people becoming congresspeople. I don't think being a lawyer makes you more qualified than somebody that's had regular jobs, for instance. Mm-hmm. But she has a very weird view of the world, and the way it works. But
3: idiotic is the word I would use.
4: But the problem is, man, that's such an easy sell, that sort of thing. In terms of messaging and standing in front of big crowds, that is so much easier a pitch than, you know, dissecting the economics of how you become a billionaire and why that's not actually stealing from people.
3: Well, I could do it in 30 seconds, but that it would have to, the problem is it would have to trump envy, which is, and always has been, one of the most powerful forces in politics. And the left has really learned to harness envy as their friend. And it's very, very hard to get people to give up envy or self-pity. I mean, that's a hard job. So I played that to get us into the following discussion, which is going to bounce around a little bit, but got this note from D.C. in Tennessee, who says, good morning, Fancy Freedom and Big Jack. Mixing up our longtime nicknames. I want to get right in, get some clarification on something I've been thinking about. And he says some very, very nice things about the show. Thank you very much, D.C. As someone who's looking to start a family in the next few years, I've been thinking a lot about the kind of values and environment I want to raise my future kids in. I believe strongly in personal responsibility, freedom, raising the next generation to understand what it means to be an American. And he agrees with much of what we say. One thing I'm still trying to fully understand, though, is the motivation between Marxist ideology as you describe it. From your perspective, it's clear what the movement is doing and the direction it's pushing. But what I don't quite grasp is what the individuals promoting these ideas ultimately hope to gain. Is it about power, control, ideology, or something else entirely? I'd appreciate clarification. Well, yeah, all of the above. Power and control, basically the same thing. And the ideology is, you know, certainly as old as around 1900, and actually a little before that. It's a completely different way of organizing society that people truly believe is better. They're murderously wrong. They're horrifically wrong. But Marxism, socialism is the grift that just, you can't kill. All you can do is manage it, I guess. To that end, I was very gratified that the White House put out their national security strategy. What's the actual name of it? U.S. counterterrorism strategy for this year. And I was very happy to see they specifically cited they're going to look into new and evolving collaboration between nation states and threat groups such as cartels. Point number two is we're going to investigate new and deepening alliances between the far left and Islamists, i.e. the red-green alliance. So I was very, very happy to see that.
4: Are you moving on from AOC's screed against billionaires?
3: Okay. Yeah. Do you have more to say on
4: it? No, I just would like to know what her pushback would be on. You know, if Elon Musk invents the first Musks, there's several of them in my sentence. If Elon Musk.
3: Body doubles. It's well known. Clones. Clones, actually. Yeah.
4: If Elon Musk invents the first, like, really viable electric car that enough people love the world over to earn him billions of dollars, how is he not supposed to end up a billionaire? He would give enough of the profit back that, like, each employee is making six figures, even if you're just putting a bolt on a nut? or what?
3: their point of view, and it's utterly unsupportable by any fact or understanding of human nature, is that the person with the idea and the patent who puts up all the money, who takes all the risk, when that pays off, should spread out all the money so they don't get any more than anybody else.
4: Maybe a better example would be Bill Gates, who was the world's richest man, you know, most of my adult life, I guess, because of Microsoft. I mean, you talk about reaching a lot of people. Not that many people drive electric cars, but everybody was using some sort of Microsoft product for a long time. So you invent something that every single computer at home and at work in the world practically is using. You still shouldn't end up a billionaire.
3: They make 12 bucks a pop, and they sell it to 700 million people in the developed world. I'll let you do the math, AOC. What does that mean, and what's wrong with that? Well, she would answer the way I answered before.
4: Yeah,
3: all of that profit, unholy profit, should be spread out among people, all people. So we don't really have time for this. I wanted to get into it, but how the far left tapped into a money machine in the Free Press, Rui Teixeira, who's a moderate Democrat, writing about how the right kind of populists on the left now are, it's as if they have rented the U.S. Mint and are printing money as fast as they possibly can. There is money pouring into the far left radical crowd. Donations from $10 to $200, generally speaking. It's enormously profitable. But I wanted to get to this instead, which also happens to be from the Free Press, but it's written by Gary Saul Morrison. It's called The Terrorist Mind. There is literary and historical precedent for the normalizing of terrorism. And he goes into the current situation. But he describes the Russian terrorist movement, which began in the 1870s, which seems a long time ago, but, you know, we were only a few years away from cars and planes. It had reached prodigious dimensions by the beginning of the 20th century. Between October of 05 and the end of 07, some 4,500 government officials and about the same number of private individuals were killed or injured in terrorist attacks. Newspapers included supplements entirely devoted to assassinations and expropriations. In the town of Belostok, now Bialystok, one terrorist group consisted entirely of school children. The most evocative story of the routinely violent climate of the time concerns a newspaper reporter who asked his editor whether to run the new governor's biography and was told, nah, save it for the obituary. And who were these terrorists? Except in rare circumstances, they came not from the oppressed working class or peasantry, but from the ranks of the highly educated or prominent. Resorting to terror in this time and place became almost mundane and unexceptional. Many were the offspring of the very people who supplied targets. While a few were mentally unbalanced, most were either inspired by ideology, the sheer thrill of killing, or both. Young men or women, when asked their intended career, often answered terrorist, an honored if dangerous profession, often a family trade. Commentators spoke of revolutionism, that is, revolution apart from one what might follow it, as a goal in itself. Along with art for art's sake, this was terror for terror's sake. And he writes, parallels suggest we may be at the early stages of the Russian experience, and it comes readily to mind, as in Russia, alleged recent murders and attempted murders have been anything but uneducated. And he cites the murder of poor Brian Thompson, the recent White House correspondence dinner shooter, and several others. And some of their idiotic reasoning, which we've gone through pretty thoroughly, but like the dinner shooter. Do you think when I see someone raped or murdered or abused, I should walk on? So no, his answer is no, I'm going to kill some people. And then he goes into the October 7th attacks, where within hours, 34 Harvard student organizations rushed to express their approval. Such thinking results not from mental imbalance, ignorance, or irrationality. On the contrary, it issues from ideologies claiming to advance social justice and viewing murder not just as morally permitted, but as morally necessary. Somebody had to do it. As Alan explained, I don't see anyone else picking up the slack. And he cites other historical examples, Mao's China, obviously, where it became very, very in vogue for a while to be, at times, literally murderous radical. And then it goes away.
4: Yeah, that book about the Cuban Revolution that I've been reading, Cuba Libre, that I'm listening to, is really good.
3: Great example.
4: And it's amazing how educated and well-to-do so many of the leaders were, including Che Guevara, who was a doctor, if you didn't know that, and Fidel himself, who grew up incredibly wealthy compared to the surrounding area and was highly educated. He was a lawyer.
3: I have not. I've read a fair amount of Dostoevsky and love him as an author, but I had not read Demons. And I'll just read you what the author writes. The world's greatest political novel, Dostoevsky's Demons, examined the beginnings of the terrorist movement in the 1870s. The novel portrays the revolutionaries harshly, but not so harshly as the smug, cowardly liberals who apologize for them. Both because liberal support allows the radicals to succeed and because terrorism reveals what is already implicit in some liberal doctrines. But he writes, whereas most 19th century thinkers imagined that the 20th century would create universal humanitarian progress, Dostoevsky, and only Dostoevsky, predicted it would, on the contrary, engender a political system more oppressive than any before. He foresaw in detail what we've come to call totalitarianism.
4: Well, he was a revolutionary himself. He hung out with that crowd and was sentenced to death. Then they didn't shoot him as a trick.
3: That's a hell of a trick.
4: Yeah, he was actually up against he was standing up at the pole blindfolded. Ready, aim. Okay, we're not going to kill you. But think about it the next time.
3: It's getting pretty close. He went against the party line.
4: It's getting pretty close. Anyway, he knew what revolutionaries thought.
3: Filling your pants close, certainly.
4: God, yeah. I'd say.
3: Yeah. Yeesh. Well, so he was describing the movement from the inside, just like Orwell was. And, you know, maybe I'll conclude with one of my favorite Aldous Huxley quotes that I love so much. I have it pinned in the studio. The surest way to work up a crusade in favor of some good cause is to promise people that they will have a chance of maltreating someone. To be able to destroy with good conscience, to be able to behave badly and call your bad behavior righteous indignation, this is the height of psychological luxury, the most delicious of moral treats.
4: Yeah, it seems to be a human nature thing, huh?
3: It's what we're seeing among the young people right now and some of the old revolutionary chic, radical chic jackasses, just like Jack was describing Guevara and Castro. It's, or as Matt Taibbi described it so beautifully, the upper class twits promoting revolution space.
4: We hit a milestone with our debt over the weekend.
3: Way to go, everybody. Way to go, America. We are the number one country on earth.
4: I'll hold off on that for a while, though, because we can't go all serious, depressing stuff, especially on a Friday. We got lots of other things to get to. Going to be a jazzy day. I think it'll be jazzy. Ready to switch on the daiquiri machine and start making daiquiris. I don't know what flavor we should go with this week. I got all kinds of different fruit here.
3: Michael is on a low-carb diet, and he's proposing a hamburger flavor.
5: I can't have any sugar.
3: Veto that in a bakery. Hey, back to your point about not being too heavy and the rest of it, and I should have actually said this out loud. Part of my reason in bringing this up is that the world hasn't gone crazy per se. All good sense and decency is not vanishing. This is a bizarre tendency of human beings that this burbles up every so often.
4: Yep.
3: You got to fight it. You got to push it back and it'll probably go away again.
4: Can you not have sugar even from fruit, Mike?
5: I can eat fruit. Yeah.
4: Okay. So they don't count that.
5: I just have to watch the amount.
4: Gotcha.
3: Sure. Yeah.
4: Interesting.
3: Maybe like sweet and sour pork daiquiris, because that's got, you know, some sweetness to it. No, Jack? Oh, you love sweet and sour pork.
4: I do. I don't know if I like it in daiquiri form.
3: Put in the green peppers. And now the pineapple.
4: Ew, why is it that color? That's not a good color for a daiquiri.
3: Yeah, that's the pork.
4: All right, stay here.
6: Armstrong and Getty.
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1: Tonight, March Madness is expanding. The NCAA announcing the men's and women's tournaments will go from 68 teams each to 76 beginning next year.
2: Okay. So are they going to keep the same? So I don't know what the math is on that, but you know, a 16 has never beat a one. Are you going to have like a 24 has never beat a one and has never not lost by more than less than 50? Is that what it's going to end up being? Or is that they're going to do it differently?
3: Are you going to have like 24 playing games?
2: I don't know. I don't have any idea. And I'm not interested enough to look into it. We do have some breaking news that I don't want to get bogged down on. Maybe we can talk about it later, but the Virginia Supreme Court just struck down the Democrats' redrawn House map, which is a big positive step for Republicans, because that was going to be among the worst gerrymandering in the country, but not the worst. The worst exists already in several other states and has for years, and nobody talks about it as if this is a brand new phenomenon. Anyway, like I said, I didn't want to get bogged down. Now I'm bogging us down.
3: Bogger.
2: I'm a bogger. Couple things. Came across this meme yesterday that I thought it was funny. As a single guy who drives a Cybertruck, somebody had a picture of one. I've seen a lot of things in my life, but I've never seen a female passenger in the seat of a Cybertruck. Gotta admit, I've worried about that. I ever get a big date, I pull up to their house in that. I think there's like a better than 50-50 chance they're like that it's a negative rather than a positive. It's like, oh wow, that's what he drives. You,
3: well, if you consider your date diving behind the couch and pretending they're not at home to be a negative, then yeah, that's negative.
2: I have to rent a car if I ever go on a date. Why does this car have Florida plates? Oh, it just does. Another thing I came across, I think I told the story a couple weeks ago, but my son was choking just mysteriously every single night. It was really quite scary and horrible, and it lasted for a couple of weeks, and we saw five different doctors. Then it kind of went away, and we don't know why, which is disturbing because obviously it could come back. Anyway, a friend of mine who worked in the medical field in a variety of things said, did he need to get his esophagus stretched? I said, is that a thing? He said, yes, my ex-father-in-law had it done once a year. Get your esophagus stretched.
3: Please put me under.
2: For a week.
3: Where do you go? That same shop in the mall that'll pierce your ears and
2: what are they, your nose? Do they jam something down there that's like small and then gets a bit like a baseball bat? Like it's bigger as it gets flared out and they stretch. There you go. It's about big enough. At your work. We'll see you in a month.
3: Yeah. Well, yeah, I can picture the device. The ladies are familiar with them.
2: That's not a process I want to get done. Never seen a woman in the passenger seat of a Cybertruck. I don't think I have either, actually, now that I think about it.
3: Not of her own free will.
2: Right. Not who wasn't bound. Jeez. So that is a pretty big deal, the Virginia Supreme Court knocking down that redistricting thing. I definitely wish Congress would step in and say, okay, we got to have some rules here around redistricting that makes it not ridiculous, but I don't know that that's going to happen.
3: Yeah, no more mid-decade redistricting is a popular thought. Just slow down the frenzy.
2: We did cross a line with debt this week where it's never happened like this other than wartime or during the pandemic. And it is really bad news. And nobody is talking about it in Washington, D.C. Whether we talk about it today or not, I don't know if we'll get to it. But
3: it's really the only story that matters, but nobody's talking about it.
2: Are the Jews controlling the Department of Homeland Security and a bunch of other things? As Tucker Carlson claims. No is the answer. Stay tuned for Hour 3.
0: Armstrong and Getty.
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3: A huge win for the Republican Party and America. I'm Dave Anthony, Fox News. President Trump just posted that on Truth Social. As the GOP wins a legal challenge to a congressional redistricting voters in Virginia approved last month, it could have taken away up to 4 GOP House seats in the November elections.
4: Virginia State Supreme Court found Democratic lawmakers violated the state's demand that they take 2 votes in 2 separate sessions of the General Assembly before submitting a constitutional amendment to voters, and renders it null and void.
3: That's Fox's Jessica Rosenthal. California Democrats also got voters to approve redistricting to counter other Republican states redrawing maps to help the GOP in November. Tennessee approved its plan yesterday.
5: Make no mistake, this is going to be litigated.
3: Democratic State Rep Heidi Campbell is filing a lawsuit along with the NAACP trying to block the new maps there. While we wait for Iran to respond to a U.S. proposal to end the conflict, it targeted the United Arab Emirates again.
6: UAE air defenses were active this morning, shooting down 2 incoming missiles and 3 drones. They wounded 3 people.
3: Fox's Lucas Tomlinson in Dubai. The U.S. also launched air strikes today on empty cargo ships trying to get past a U.S. blockade the day after the military bombed Iranian targets after missiles and drones were fired at 3 American Navy ships.
6: Iran launching its attack last night while the warships were making an outbound transit of the Strait of Hormuz. All the Iranian incoming was shot down, we're told.
3: We got the jobs report this morning. And the director of the National Economic Council, Kevin Hassett, tells Fox from the White House.
7: These are 2 months in a row of absolutely blockbuster numbers.
3: And though there was a slowdown in hiring last month from March, Fox's Madeline Rivera reports it was a lot better than expected.
8: This is a big jump from what economists had predicted. They had anticipated a gain of about 60,000 jobs. The Labor Department now reporting the job market grew by 115,000 in April. The unemployment rate was unchanged at 4.3%.
3: Stocks are rising in reaction. The Nasdaq surging to an all-time high this morning. 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
3: And now, he is Armstrong and Getty.
4: More than 8 in 10 Americans said struggles with the gas pump are putting strain on their finances. Well, the other two Americans couldn't talk right now because they were busy sucking gas out of their neighbor's Subaru.
5: I don't understand questions like that. So is this causing you financial hardship, having to spend more money on gas? Yeah.
6: No, I love it.
5: Of course. What is what kind of question is that? And what does that prove? All right, whatever. I like it when the price is lower. Is the thing.
6: Say 88% of Americans. Back to you, David.
5: We've spent a lot of time this week trying to figure out how big a deal it is that some of your influential influencers, that's a good word, phrase, are so anti-Israel, anti-Jew, including Tucker.
6: All of a sudden.
5: Tucker Carlson's been that way for quite a while, although he made his turn very suddenly several years back. Megyn Kelly, also a really, really big deal in Fox News back in the day, has her own thing, and she made the turn just in the last few months from really bad mouth and hardcore radical Islam to, you know what, I think I've been misled by Israel. Yeah, and the Fox crowd that's just so pro-Israel, they've convinced me of some things that just aren't true.
6: Yeah, more on Megyn coming up in a minute.
5: This is an interesting one. So you got a sitting member of the House of Representatives on Tucker Carlson's show yesterday.
7: His name is Robert Massey.
6: Thomas Massey.
5: Sorry, Thomas Massey. Yes. And he was on Tucker's show yesterday and said this.
8: Another fact, when X decided to show you where accounts were based, where they were set up, and where they were operated from, the DHS account showed Israel, that it was set up. The U.S. Department of Homeland Security's X account was set up using an IP address from Israel, using an Android app for purchased in Israel. And that doesn't trouble people. Like, there should be an investigation over why, when the DHS set up its Twitter account, it was set up in Israel. Now, they claim, if you ask Grok about this, he'll walk around the bush with you.
9: Oh, of course.
8: And say that, well, there were some glitches back in the old day, and there were some contractors involved, and you can never get to the bottom
5: of it. So I just find this hilarious that I get the sense he believes this. Anyway, there are many problems with this. First of all, why would DHS do that? And they wouldn't, and they didn't. It's all based on a fake screenshot, an AI generated screenshot that made the rounds on social media a while back. The image went viral in November, showing what was just described there and an IP address from Israel. Anyway, it's been shown by many people that it's clearly not real.
6: Right.
5: But a sitting U.S. congressman calling for a federal investigation based on this on Tucker's show, saying it to millions of people who are going to run around and tell their friends that even the Department of Homeland Security's Twitter feed is based out of Israel.
6: It's run by the Jews. It's the Jews.
5: Which to me, that sort of thing is always so crazy to me, is that, like, if they were trying to pull one over on us, you don't think they'd hide their tracks better than that?
6: Yeah, I can't even go that far.
5: Well,
6: Thomas Massey
5: either.
6: Needs to resign today. That's bizarre. It's horrible. And trust me, my Jewish friends, and I talked to them about this a couple of days ago, a couple of Jewish friends of mine, they're not amused by this stuff at all. Not at all.
5: Since actual attacks are up on synagogues and human beings walking down the street.
6: Yeah, like in the entire Western world.
5: Yeah, all over the
6: like
5: world.
6: Like that radical sheikh we were talking about, like Dostoevsky talked about, it's back. We're in for another round. Well, here's its unholy cousin, anti-Semitism, for another round that's going to be every bit as brutal and idiotic as the previous ones.
5: Do you think Thomas Massey believes that?
6: Yeah, I do. I do. I've never been sure whether he's like a solid libertarian with some odd tendencies, or he's an oddball with some libertarian tendencies. Now I'm leaning toward the latter.
5: His Twitter feed says, engineer, farmer, inventor, 30 patents, Appalachian American. Representative Thomas Massey, who has almost 2 million followers. On the followed list, the lead names are Candace Owens, Scott Adams, and Lara Logan, which is some interesting company in a variety of ways.
6: Wow. Yeah, yeah. And you notice Tucker Carlson, who's on the payroll of Qatar.
5: Allegedly, or
6: Kelly?
5: Or is that nailed down?
6: It's almost undoubtedly true. I mean, the paper trail is there. They finance his media company. They set up his softball interviews and the rest of it. They're as ridiculous as that assertion was. They're more than happy to go along with it because it's anti-Israel. These are very strange and troubling times.
5: What do you think is going on there? Do you think it's a cash grab? Like, it's a money thing? Or do you think, for instance, Tucker Carlson just actually believes Israel is an evil country that has, got the United States under its sway and we need to break free?
6: I don't know. I suspect it's just a cash grab. It could mix, I suppose. No, it wouldn't mix like that with the whole Putin's trying to save Western civilization thing. Because if you give away Western principles to Sharia law, you're not saving Western civilization by any stretch of the imagination. Unless they've gone so far with the whole rainbow coalition queer transsexual thing is so dangerous. The Russian Orthodox Church needs to join with radical Islam to stamp it out. Man, if you think that, you really need a padded cell to keep you and the rest of humanity safe.
5: So we've played this clip a few times. This is Megyn Kelly the other day. She was talking to her friend Mark Halperin about Tucker's growing appreciation of the Muslim world.
9: I think he's understanding there may be some new listeners over here. You know, like he's gotten very, very popular lately, I read, with Muslim viewers because he's been standing up for Islam, you know. And I have to tell you, Mark, it's been something I've noticed just since I've gotten sort of more clear-eyed on Israel, that a lot of the anti-Muslim rhetoric that's put out there originates with people who are very, very pro-Israel, who kind of need us to demonize them. Right. And I've taken a look recently at my own rhetoric on this to say, like, have I been manipulated? I want to make sure I'm not getting manipulated.
6: Wow, she is so clearly being paid by Qatar or similar. That is so diametrically opposed, as we played yesterday, to what she was saying a couple of months ago. I could list you the quotes here. Islam is not consistent with the values of America, the West. They should stay in countries that don't care about keeping church and state separated. They should stay in countries that don't care about protecting free speech. They should stay in countries that don't care about women's rights, on and on and on. A strong and unequivocal screed against fundamentalist Islam a couple of months ago. And now she's got some clarity on Israel and is thinking differently. Well, let's go through a lot of the names you might know.
5: And was misled, all those things that she said, by Israel.
6: Right. Yeah. Steven Crowder, you're wrong, Megyn Kelly. Being pro or anti-Israel doesn't change the facts about Islam. Muslims have killed countless Christians, Jews, and non-Muslims. They've enslaved millions. Child marriage is permissible. Men can marry four wives. Female mutilation is regular. Genital mutilation. He goes on and on and on. It'd be worth looking into, but we don't really have time. Nathan Livingstone, Megyn Kelly's inexplicable backflip on Islam. In the past 4 months, she's gone from saying it's your duty as a Christian to stand up against it and fight to now celebrating Tucker's growing Muslim audience, seemingly. Steven Crowder, just a thought, maybe anti-Muslim sentiment actually comes from the fact that 198 million Muslims worldwide support the use of violence against civilian targets to defend Islam. Ben Shapiro urged her to go get them clicks. Washington Examiner's David Harsanyi. She's just an empty vessel. When she was at Fox, she was a conservative. At NBC, she became a liberal. She was anti-Trump when she thought he'd lose. She was pro-Trump when it was convenient. Now she just mimics Tucker for hits. Kelly thinks she's speaking for young people who reject the stodgy conventional wisdom re-Islamists. Find your dignity, woman. You're freaking 55 years old, acting like a feedback loop for mobs of ignoramuses and moral degenerates online isn't going to save your youth. Count me a big David Harsanyi fan. I already was, but let's see. There are a couple more I wanted to get to. Dave Rubin predicted Megan will pivot back to Trump soon and try to gaslight her own audience that none of this happened. Unfortunately for her, the internet is forever.
5: Yeah, I used to think that worked, but it doesn't seem to matter that there are receipts out there in some cases with some crowds.
6: Mark Levin, nobody made the woke Reich become anti-Trump, anti-American, anti-MAGA, anti-Christian, or anti-Jewish. They sold out to the left, to foreign audiences and autocratic governments, and looked for ways to explain it, justify it, deflect, scapegoat, etc. Attempted to finish that one. It doesn't want to open.
5: How far Bastards. Does this go? Because there seems to be a pendulum swinging here, or we're on a continuum. How far does this go?
6: Further, James Lindsay writes, grifters found a market. Monetizable audiences are apparently fungible economic units to them. How about that?
5: Will we have a House member somewhere get elected on just flat out, it's the Jews. We got to do something about the Jews and get elected into the House?
6: Yes, it's already happened several times. They speak in Arabic or in code that their audiences understand.
5: Well, yeah, that crowd, yeah. I'm just wondering, like, a guy like Massey.
6: Oh, openly.
5: Who just openly runs on that. That's his, like, his platform.
6: The dude who's running in the Michigan Senate primary is doing that. One final quote from Stephen L. Miller. The giveaway is her turn almost tracks chronologically to Tucker's turn. It's about new eyeballs here. That's what was admitted here. Yeah, unbelievable. What are we talking about, Michael? 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
6: 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I'm reading ahead. Rough Greens, we make any dog food better.
5: By the way, the head of Twitter, X, came out a while back and called that screenshot that Massey was using for his evidence that the Department of Homeland Security is based out of Israel. What the hell? Anyway, the head of X came out and said, no, that's fake news. That's absolutely fake news. That screenshot that is floating around Twitter. But, you know, convenient to ignore that. Oh, boy. Again, I don't know where this is going. Probably not somewhere good.
6: No, certainly not for Jewish people.
5: No. All right, we could hit you quickly with the line we crossed in terms of our debt this week, yet another line. It's like with your weight, you know, where you decide, here's my absolute maximum. And then you kind of blow by it and you think, all right, I got a new maximum, but this time I'm serious. I've done that myself. Anyway,
6: are we even doing that anymore?
5: Right, we don't even do that. We're at the, you know what, I don't care. You only live once, YOLO. Let's get it on. We're at that point. More on the way. Stay here.
10: Armstrong and Getty.
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1: 30 former Ohio State football players, including several who went on to play in the NFL, are joining a federal lawsuit against the school alleging they were sexually abused by a team doctor. That doctor, Richard Strauss, worked at Ohio State for two decades beginning in 1978. And in that time, hundreds of student athletes alleged he abused them. Today, a lawyer in the case said three members of the Buckeyes' 1980 Rose Bowl team, Al Washington, Keith Ferguson, and Ray Ellis, agreed to join the lawsuit. All three played in the NFL. Washington said he decided to come forward after watching the HBO documentary Surviving Ohio State.
2: So, I thought that was pretty interesting. So you got hundreds of Division I, one of the top football programs in the nation, hundreds over many years, in a lawsuit against the university for being sexually abused, but they didn't get into what the sexual abuse was. What do you suppose it was by a team doctor that he was doing to him?
3: I'm not going to get into that.
2: Well, I can't even imagine what it is. I'm not trying to be funny here or dirty. I can't even imagine. What would you be doing to big college football players that they would then not say anything about it for decades? Hundreds and hundreds of players. I'm just surprised that you got away with it.
3: Yet another college sports program with a monstrous perv in their employ who got away with it for a long time.
2: So whatever he was doing, people would say, what the F, but go along with it because they didn't want to get kicked.

0: You've got no value left in it whatsoever. It's just debt. You'd have to have unsecured debt more than what you make a year. That would not be a good place to be.
1: No.
0: If you've ever been there. And that's where the country is right now. And we cross that line. We've been there before, World War II briefly, and the pandemic very briefly when we were shoveling money out the door. Those are two extreme circumstances. We now, during peacetime, with the stock market setting records, unemployment at 4%, are there.
1: Right. Kevin Williamson wrote a great piece about this. He has a couple of paragraphs that are nasty. Then he writes, oh, don't worry, it gets worse. Then another paragraph that's very nasty. Then says, oh, don't worry, it gets worse. And then another paragraph or two or three or four, and you can guess what's coming next. And he's right on all counts. But nobody wants to talk about it, so neither will we.
0: How do you ignore that? Well, everybody does. Okay, other different stuff coming up.
2: Armstrong and Getty.
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1: Breaking stupid people news. Breaking stupid people news. Oh, that's probably too dumb.
2: Yeehaw.
3: When news breaks, the donkey brays.
1: The Pentagon.
2: Wool.
1: The wool is the added into the breaking news for, in my mind, stupid people. The Pentagon has released files on UFOs. The initial files are murky images that show what could be anything, it says.
2: Finally, the truth.
1: And I'm looking at some of the pictures. If somebody gave that to you out of context, like didn't mention UFOs and just said, what is this? You couldn't come within a million miles of guessing what it possibly, it could be anything. Oh, it's your ultrasound. Is that your baby? Or, you know, it's modern art or it could be anything. This is what happens when
3: the coronavirus blown up to 5,000 times.
1: Or this is what happens when you put the film backwards in your camera. What could be anything. But there you go. Enjoy that.
3: Whoa. Right. So I'm going to do this against my better judgment as an entertainer in service of my judgment as a patriot. And I'll try to keep this fairly brief. I can't move on from the national debt and deficit, federal debt.
1: We crossed the line this week. It is a big deal. We crossed the line. We now have our debt is bigger than our GDP.
3: Correct.
1: At peacetime.
3: And here is my rationale, and this won't take terribly long, so hang with us, then we'll be on to more satisfying fare. But when this poo hits the fan, everyone will be terrified, horrified, and confused. You will merely be terrified and horrified, but unconfused as to how it happened. And
1: God, this is not a typical talk radio or politician like, okay, it could happen. No, this is math. This is like gravity, as I always say. It is just, it will happen. It's just a matter of when.
3: And after I hit some of the things Kevin Williamson wrote about, I'm going to hit you with my punchline, which is going to make you want to grab an axe handle, throw on the bandana, and do what needs to be done, whatever that is.
1: I'm going to eat my feelings.
3: So I may drink mine, but I'll see you at the happy hour. Anyway, you can have the hors d'oeuvres. I'll do the drinking. Kevin Williamson is writing about the fact that, as Jack pointed out, the debt has now surpassed our GDP, our total economic output. In other words, if we were to confiscate the entire economic production of the United States for a year, that would still not get us out of debt. He says, oh, don't worry. It gets worse. On top of the $31.3 trillion in federal debt per se, there's another $88 trillion or so, some estimates are higher, in unfunded liabilities for major entitlements such as Social Security and Medicare. There's another $1.5 trillion or so in unfunded state and local government pension liabilities, which are not a federal liability as a formal matter, but it's all the same from a taxpayer's point
1: sure.
3: of view.
1: What did you say the state and local was? What was that number?
3: $1.5 trillion.
1: Oh, boy.
3: Trillion.
1: So, you know, it's funny. When you think about the debt, I kind of assumed that our going broke entitlements were included in that, but they're not.
3: No. It's like we have a balloon payment for both of our cars and our house coming up in 2028, and we have no money.
1: That you can't get out of.
3: Right, exactly. Yeah. So he puts all of it together, talks about the weak need Congress. He says, call it $120 trillion in the hole just to keep the number simple. This is just a little more than the total economic output of the entire human race in 2025. That is a lot of money. Then he says, oh, don't worry, it gets worse. The Congressional Budget Office adds this cheery context. In the CBO's projections, the federal budget deficit, which is how much we overspend every year, in this year is $1.9 trillion, and 10 years from now will be $3.1 trillion. Relative to the size of the economy, the deficit is 5.8% of GDP in 2026 and grows to 6.7% in 2036. They're guessing about the numbers. But then from in the next 10 years, the large and growing deficits cause debt to increase, interest rates rise. In the CBO's projection, let's see, where's the interest stuff? Interest payments are already bigger than defense in the United States, and it's soon to be even bigger and bigger and bigger.
1: That was considered a line we shouldn't cross a while back, and then we crossed that line.
3: Yeah, and he says, here are a few facts to tattoo on your brain. The debt is not driven by incontinent spending on a selection of boutique federal programs that you and your friends don't like. The main drivers of our debt are Social Security, Medicare, Medicaid, and other medical entitlements, national security, and interest on debt already incurred, the latter being a growing and worrisome burden. At present, Social Security by itself accounts for 22% of all federal spending, and he goes from there. And what he says, contrary to what my Republican friends often insist, there's no obvious way out of this without entitlement reform and higher taxes or major defense cuts. Very likely all of the above will be required.
1: Sure, you probably do all three. Yep.
3: Contrary to what my progressive friends often insist, our debt crisis is not the result of tax cuts, and a return to Eisenhower era tax rates would not fix the problem. In fact, such a policy would not improve the fiscal situation at all. This is because the federal government collects more in taxes today than it did in the supposed economic golden age of the post-war years. And he goes in the inflation-adjusted dollars. And then he says, don't worry, it gets worse. While the White House is busy indicting former federal bureaucrats for posting pictures of seashells on social media, blah, blah, blah. and then he goes into the latest Treasury auction, which is really into the weeds. All right, here's the part, and I'll skip the rest because you get the idea. Here's my punchline that's going to make you want to grab an axe handle. If I say, you know, I accumulated $100,000 in credit card debt and I make $100,000 a year, how can I reduce that debt as a burden to my income? I can stoke inflation such that my new income, which is $150,000, has the same buying power as the $100,000. It's just the nature of currency. Now my debt is not 100% of my annual income. Mm. It's only 2/3 of it. And that is the strategy that the government pursues. Unfortunately, that gives you, good people, a pay cut every single year, unless you get a raise, and it steals your savings. But it enables them not to make any changes because they would be politically unpalatable.
1: That stealing your savings part is seriously depressing.
3: I know.
1: The money you've saved your whole life just all of a sudden is worth a lot less.
3: But if the aforementioned facts and figures don't turn you into a hardcore, raving, wild-eyed fiscal conservative, nothing else we can say would. So I'll move along.
1: Yeah, there's not a fiscally conservative party. As the Washington Post headline said, nobody in D.C. is talking about this. The fact that this week we crossed the line from one thing to another.
3: You know, as Thomas Sowell has pointed out, you can't blame the politicians for being liars or profligate spenders. If we as the voters insist that they be that to gain office, what do you expect? All right. It's enough of that.
2: Armstrong and Getty. The most depressing radio show.
3: Guilty.
2: Ever.
3: But wake up! Wake up and smell the misery. Hey. On a lighter note, anything.
1: Man, that one's almost like aging or something, where you just have to accept it. I have no hope of this turning around, of us not ending up being a much weaker country, much less dynamic because we have higher taxes and all these different sorts of things. My kids will live in a United States. It's nothing like the one I grew up in, but it's like aging. It's baked in the cake already.
3: It's the greatest theft in the history of mankind from one generation to another. Oh, well, what are you going to do? You're going to try to get the scammers away from your every spam call, every scam text, every sketchy email, and each one of those starts the same way. Somebody found you because your info is sitting on data broker sites right now. They just buy them up and then start to try to scam you and steal your money. 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
3: 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You don't want to have the little money the government leaves you to get stolen.
1: So I don't actually have the ability to eat my feelings, but I hear people talk about it a lot, and I know people who say that it works for them, so I believe that it's a thing. It sounds awesome. I wish I could. I wish I got emotional comfort.
3: Don't you, when you wolf down half a pie in your truck because you're incredibly stressed?
1: No, that's not stress. That's hunger.
3: You just like pie.
1: I just like pie. I've never gotten any emotional enjoyment out of eating that I've noticed, anyway. I just like pie.
4: But if you're still carrying the fork around,
1: I have it in the console. The center console is where I keep my fork.
3: Be prepared, Michael.
1: Exactly. He's a scout. Exactly. What if you're going to, though, if you're going to just throw care to the wind and like just eat for pleasure, no holds barred. What's your first go to today? What would you go with?
3: I always go to pizza first.
1: Really?
3: Like first, my favorite pizza pizzas. Huh. Oh, yeah. I love pizza more than about anything.
1: Wouldn't be pie, wouldn't be a milkshake. It would be.
3: Oh, no.
1: Pizza.
3: No. Pizza. Pizza and like a really nice wine.
1: Okay.
3: Swig that down. Oh, yeah.
1: What wine pairs with pizza?
3: A handful of them. Italian wines, not shockingly, that are made to go with red sauce.
1: When I was doing chemotherapy and the doctor told me, and this was one of the, these are some of the greatest words I've ever heard in my life. Jack, this is no time for a diet. Oh, you tell somebody that, you know, you're in a bad spot, but hey, silver lining. Eat whatever you can eat to try to keep calories on. Chocolate milkshakes every day on the way home at Murder Burger, which used to exist in my town. I'd stop and get a chocolate milkshake.
3: Oh my God. I would weigh 1,100 pounds.
1: Not if you had cancer, you wouldn't. See, that's the thing.
3: Enough. Yeah. I was on a wild goose chase yesterday afternoon just trying to drop off a FedEx package. And everywhere I was told to go to drop it off, they're like, we're not taking those. And I finally succeeded. But at one point, I go to this, like, packing and shipping store. There's a sign on the window. Sorry, we're closed for maintenance, but FedEx drivers pick up packages next door at the Dairy Queen.
1: So the Dairy Queen, yes.
3: Really?
1: A dip cone.
3: So I wait in line at the Dairy Queen, and I go to the front and ask the manager, so are you guys doing like FedEx drop-offs? And he looks at me like I'm out of my mind and says, no. I said, there's a sign next door. He said, there is? So God knows what was going on there. Then I glanced up at the menu. I had not been in a DQ in a dog's age.
1: Oh, wow. Anytime I see one with the kids, because they love the Blizzard, the dip cone.
3: Yeah, they got some attractive looking burgers there, man. Oof.
1: You walked out of there without even a small dip cone? That's serious control.
3: As disciplined as Gandhi. Yeah.
1: Not an M&M Blizzard?
3: Please. No, I can't eat like you.
1: Oreo Blizzard?
3: Please, I'd be a million pounds. I would have my own gravity. I would attract planets to me.
1: A million pounds is too heavy.
3: Yes. You know, I swore to God I was going to diet after I hit 950,000 pounds, but... had a big weekend. What are you going
1: to
3: do? Oh,
1: when they hand that Blizzard to you upside down, that's come on.
3: So, shocking revelation here. Policy affects outcomes in your blue city. A tale of two Northwestern great, wonderful, crappy cities, Portland and Seattle, coming up in moments.
1: Stay here.
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1: More of the details in hour four about the newly released UFO photos. The most transparent administration when it comes to UFO photos in our nation's history. More details, hour four.
2: And sorry, I was not alerted we were coming back. Or at least I wasn't paying attention when I was alerted.
1: Well, you missed some dumb crap. And we'll have that hour four.
2: Ah, damn it. Here's some more dumb crap. This is a Seattle drug addict explaining why Gavin Newsom, Mr. Mayor, Madam Governor, etc., why there's so damn many junkies in Seattle.
3: Good afternoon. My name's Corey Ratliff. I am a drug addict and homeless. And I just want to speak on the fact that it took me 45 days in jail to finally get my mind right, you know, and hold myself accountable. Before that, I was in the streets all the way from Aurora to Tacoma. And I was being enabled from the city with free pipes, free foil, free housing, places that police can't really come in and do anything about. So now we're encouraging and enabling a drug addict and a homeless to be comfortable in that situation. That does not help the situation. What helps the situation is to hold us accountable. If we're slipping in the streets and we're selling dope or we're pimping or we're doing anything that's against the law, hold me accountable, arrest me. Don't give me a slap on the wrist. Don't let me go. You know what I'm saying? That time in jail is enough time for me to think, take accountability for what I did, understand that I need to change things, get out, get into places like Hope and Chance or Battlefield for Addiction, start going to work, you know, things like that. These sober living programs are the answer. It was for me. And I still have an older brother who's still actively in addiction, who has no thought whatsoever of getting out of that situation because tiny home villages, housing projects, everything there is comfortable to be homeless and a drug addict. 10 years ago, I couldn't do that. You know, and these days it's so easy to be a drug addict and you're accepted in the city because it's okay. And we're just putting them into a building off the street. So now the city is thinking that it's not a problem anymore. No, it's still an issue. It's not being handled correctly. And I think the best way to do that is hold me accountable. Thank you.
4: Thank you.
2: I think you either know that already or you can't accept that.
1: How can you not accept that?
2: I can't imagine. It's very difficult for me to get in the headspace of somebody who doesn't understand that.
1: I assumed that long before I started hanging around with drunks and drug addicts who say that over, former drunks and drug addicts, who say that over and over and over again. If I ever meet somebody who say, you know, what was the best thing for me is the fact that the city or state made it so comfortable for me to be homeless. In fact, would hand out needles and in some cases booze and drugs. If I ever meet anybody who says that that was a good thing for them, it'll be the first one.
2: Oh, they enabled me more effectively than any lover or parent or
1: buddy. And that helped me get off the drugs and on my feet.
2: Yeah. And we've talked about this in a big way a while back, and we got so many notes from people who said, oh yeah, getting thrown in jail changed my life for the better. It saved my life. You know, this is not a sales pitch exactly, but our new t-shirt that the Armstrong and Getty store, armstrongandgetty.com, is three words, each followed by a period. Enforce the law. That's not brutality if you do it correctly. That's compassion, idiots. Thought this was interesting.
1: That's if you're worried mostly about the drug addicts. I'm not. I'm a selfish person. I'm worried mostly about the law-abiding taxpaying citizens. But I like children. That idea because it would get less of them. There'd be less of them if you'd stop enabling them.
2: Portland does the same thing. Portland, Oregon, the state of Oregon has backtracked a little bit. But between 2022 and 2026, the Nike Community Factory store, been there for 40 years, closed permanently because of 276 shoplifting reports. Nike sent a letter to the mayor saying, citing conditions. Walmart, both Portland locations closed and laid off 580 employees. Target, three stores. The reason, explicitly cited organized retail crime and shoplifting. REI's reason, highest break-in rate in two decades, over $800,000 spent on extra security in the year of 2022 alone, including multiple incidents, one with a vehicle through the doors on Black Friday. U.S. Bank, the U.S. Bank Corp Tower announced it would not renew its lease. It was sold in 25 for $45 million, down from its previous value of $372 million, an 88% decline in value. Wells Fargo announced plans to exit Portland. Starbucks closed 5 to 6 Portland locations in September of 25 alone. Nordstrom Rack closed in the downtown. CVS Pharmacy closed its Broadway location. Reason, employees cited shoplifting and dangerous factors. Mall's major retail centers also closed. Pioneer Place Mall, once you had roughly 100 stores, now down to 20, described as a dead mall, et cetera, et cetera. It goes on for a while. Policy, folks, policy.
1: Can't believe you're worried about that when we got all these UFO photos out.
2: The newly released UFO files that mention Epstein. Or Bigfoot.
1: According to the Defense Department, no other president or administration in history has followed through on this level of UFO transparency.
2: We'll go deep next hour, Jack.
1: We will. I'll let you know what has been revealed. If you miss it, get podcast Armstrong and Getty on demand.
0: Armstrong and Getty.
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7: Another setback for Democrats. I'm Carmen Roberts, Fox News. The Virginia Supreme Court just erased a voter-approved Democratic redistricting plan that had targeted four Republican-held U.S. House seats. The court ruled state lawmakers violated procedural requirements when they placed the constitutional amendment on the ballot.
8: And for that reason, they say the congressional district maps issued by the court in 2021, they've got to use for the upcoming congressional election. This was a state matter. Virginia's Supreme Court made this decision. It's not out of the realm of possibility that challengers to this decision would try to get to the Supreme Court to say that there is some U.S. constitutional violation in the way that this ruling was made.
7: Fox's Shannon Bream. The ruling, combined with a recent U.S. Supreme Court decision severely weakening the Voting Rights Act, has supercharged the Republicans' congressional gerrymandering advantage heading into this year's midterm elections. The country's top Republican, President Trump, says he's winning on another front as U.S. carried out more airstrikes today.
9: This time targeting several empty, very large crude containers, ships that were trying to break the blockade and head to Iranian ports. Yesterday, three U.S. guided missile destroyers were transiting the Strait of Hormuz when they came under attack from Iranian missiles and drones. CENTCOM says none of the U.S. warships were hit, but they had to take evasive measures and shoot down the incoming threat.
7: Fox's Jennifer Griffin. A modest win for the U.S. economy last month as employers added 115,000 jobs, exceeding expectations, with the unemployment rate remaining steady at 4.3%.
10: Still, manufacturers cut 2,000 jobs, and over the past year, manufacturing has lost 66,000 jobs. Construction, transportation, and healthcare industries all added jobs last month.
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24: This is the Dana Show. My name is Craig Collins, filling in. Thrilled to be with you. A bunch of stuff to talk about on a Friday. Several big stories. Iran struck a U.S. military ship, and then the United States fired back. The president described that as a love tap. I thought that was kind of funny. And said that the ceasefire is still in place, even if it doesn't feel like it is. That's just one of a lot of big stories out there. A big Virginia State Supreme Court decision was made. This kicks and punts and, you know, rejects all the versions of redistricting in Virginia that would have been ridiculous. And yet I don't want to start in a lot of these big places. I do want to start with this crazy thing that I saw on CBS News last night. And I love the way that Todd Blanch, the acting attorney general, maybe he'll get to keep this gig long term, answered a CBS News question. So even though this might not be the biggest news story, it was the most entertaining thing to me. So let's go ahead and play that first, and then we'll get to some of that other stuff I mentioned a second ago.
25: In a recent interview, former President Barack Obama said, and I quote, "The White House shouldn't be able to direct the Attorney General to go around prosecuting whoever the president wants to prosecute. You're the attorney general. What is your response?
24: He got him. Or did he?
0: Well, I coincidentally, I happen to have, I think, a copy of our Constitution. So if we want, we can read.
24: Okay, real quick. The face of the person doing the interview got real bad when he goes, hey, I just happen to have a pocket Constitution on me, and I'd like to read from it. This is, I love this part of this
0: Constitution together. Article 2 says the executive power shall be vested in a president of the United States of America. It does not say that the attorney general stands off to the side. So as I'm an acting attorney general. The attorney general is a member of the cabinet of the president of the United States. The Constitution gives the president power. So I question people in this country that suggest that President Trump, as the chief executive of the United States, does not have the authority or the right or shouldn't be leading this country in all areas, including what we need to be doing to get rid of crime in this country. And so I'm not familiar with the comments you just talked about, but to the extent that President Trump calls me and says that he thinks that we have a problem in this country, whether it's this scourge of drugs, illegal immigration,
24: whatever,
0: every American wants him to do that, and he should.
24: Yeah, here's the thing, and this is why I wanted to start with this, and I loved this so much as far as audio that's out there in the world. Obama is one of several people that has recently said that he thinks that Trump is abusing this power, this ability to ask the attorney general to do certain things. And yet some of Obama's attorney generals describe themselves as his wingman. That's actually true. You can look it up. People who served in that role while Obama was the president happily described themselves as doing anything and everything Obama wanted. And guess what? Mainstream media had no problem with this. They were sort of happy and excited about the idea that this branch of government was working so closely together. It's only an objection when it's Trump and when they're saying that this is some version of him being a king or a dictator, because he has the ability to tell someone, perfectly pointed out by Todd Blanche, within his cabinet to do a thing, to go over here and to do this or do that. So you decide what you think the right and wrong course of action is. Of course, I'm sure the next time a Democrat is in a position of power and does this, people on the right will complain and call it an abuse of power. I'm not pretending this narrative doesn't exist on both sides, but maybe we need to iron this rule out a little bit differently if we actually want something to change, because right now there is no real value to the discussion that tries to say that it's illegal for this sort of thing to occur, because it's certainly not, and it's been wildly acceptable socially for quite some time, depending on who's in charge. Speaking of the Obama interview from a couple days ago with Stephen Colbert, that is the one where he said the thing about how he thinks there should be a separation between those two individuals, the president and the attorney general. He also said some other crazy stuff that's making the rounds more and more now. One of those things was just a simple praise for Zohran Mamdani, excuse me. And what I think is really interesting about that is that this guy, this crazy socialist communist human, in New York, is seen as such a perfect next step for the Democratic Party. I'm sure you've heard this before. I'm sure people have complained about this before. But in light of the fact that I played the Todd Blanche audio that's referencing this interview, I just figured I'd play this too, because I guess the newest distraction for the left is not we're going to pretend that we're against, the attorney general working with the president when we did that ourselves. The newest one is we're going to pretend that someone isn't a communist, and we're going to say they're the future of our party when they're as insanely far left as you can get within the United States, it seems.
1: You look at somebody like Mamdani, who I think is an extraordinary talent. He wants people to be able to afford housing in New York. Well, you know, I would assume liberals in New York want the same thing.
24: Yeah, I just think the way you go about doing that, the way you get people to live in the most expensive, most populous city in our country, you take money and housing away from people that you think don't deserve it because they're too rich. The latest idea in New York, I think, is to tax people an exorbitant amount of money if you decide that their second home is worth more than $5 million and it's in New York City. That's what they're claiming they're going to do, to soak the rich. at all costs whenever they desire to do it. And the thing that happens that the governor in New York has actually found that Mamdani doesn't seem to want to accept yet is that rich people leave. If you create a whole bunch of laws that take a bunch of their money, they don't stay. They have no interest in staying, and they have the means to leave as soon as they want to. So it's a uniquely stupid thing to go about the road of trying to force them to stay and pay you a lot of money, because both those things don't happen. It doesn't work out so great. All right, let's actually go to some of the stuff going on in Iran. It's definitely a big story. Marco Rubio was talking about the ceasefire. A reporter asked a question about some of the things that have occurred during the ceasefire, and basically asked, is this really a thing that the Iranians are actually doing? Are they following any of the rules of the ceasefire? Marco Rubio had a pretty good answer to this question.
2: But the point is, if there's not much ceasing in the firing, because
3: well, you should ask that of the Iranians. Don't ask me. We didn't fire. They fired on us. My point is, if you fire at a U.S. Navy ship, what are we supposed to do? Say, oh, there's a ceasefire. We're not going to shoot down your drone. That's a stupid question. That's a stupid position to take. Of course we fired back at them. They were shooting at us. That's what I would expect to do. Only stupid countries don't shoot back when you're shot at. And we're not a stupid country.
24: I love that answer to that question, too, because it doesn't mean that the totality of some sort of agreement is cratered because someone fired somewhere. And again, as President Trump said, he called this a love tap, which I found was pretty funny. I thought that was a pretty good way to talk about it. But beyond Trump and his position on it, if you fire at us, we will absolutely fire at you. We are still interested in keeping the significance of a ceasefire agreement in place as much as we can. All right, let's play some other crazy audio, too, and then we'll take our first break. This is AOC talking about how black Americans, according to her, created democracy. There's a lot of people who would be upset with this idea, I think, including the French. But many, many people will be upset with her simple sentence that she said 100% to curry favor politically with black people. She wants black people to vote for her and vote for Democrats. So she says something as insane as this.
4: And how black Americans really created democracy in this country.
5: Right. That's exactly right.
4: How they literally made something from nothing. It is.
24: Yeah, I'm going to stop it right there. I do like what End Wokeness on social media did in response to this. He put out on his social media page a whole bunch of other people creating democracy, including our founding fathers, who created a constitutional republic, actually, here in the United States. But I digress. Every time that AOC says something insanely idiotic and stupid like this, she believes that it actually gets her more support within her political side of the aisle. And something that's terrifying about that belief is it might be true. And it might be something that's very much a detriment to you and I. I think there's a New York Times article out today about how Graham Plattner, the Nazi tattoo guy, might be more popular with Democrats. Actually, it might be Bulwark. I don't think it's the New York Times. I think that's something else. But someone out there has the take that the Nazi tattoo Democrat is more popular now than he was before any of these crazy things were outed and anyone found out just how insane and ridiculous he is, and that maybe he's on the short list for Democratic candidates for the presidency in 2028. Just think about that, that someone who has been discovered to have had a Nazi tattoo for 15 years on his body, who had described himself as a historian, a political historian, is someone who then also denied to know the meaning of the thing he put on himself and that it was tied to the Nazis. This guy is popular currently with the Democrats, just like Mamdani. Just like AOC, who will claim that the democracy concept was created by African-American people, by black people living in this country at a time when things might have been harder than they certainly are now for them. And I'm not trying to gloss over that, the reality of that. I just know that the trap in this conversation is focusing on something, a time in our lives that we currently aren't in. That's the other big distraction for the Democratic Party all the time. Is that if you think the current society we're in is actually kind of fair and kind of good, and in some ways the thing that people had aspired to create years ago when they were asking for more fairness in our society, if you're upset that that's true because it doesn't help you politically anymore, the only way to talk about something is to pretend that we're in the past, to pretend that you jumped in the DeLorean and went back in time and you're in a place where things are different, and to highlight it as much as possible. That, to you, seems to say that maybe more people will still vote for me because they're trying to protect freedoms that they've had for a while, and a society that is actually a meritocracy, or at least it should be, if we don't do DEI sort of things out there in the world. And I know this is crazy to say to some people out there, but it's simply true. Anytime I see from the crazy people on social media or the podcast influencers or the AOCs who say this, how unfair society is, the usual follow-up question that works best is, define an example now. This is something that Charlie Kirk would argue a lot on college campuses with young college students who just assumed things and didn't have any actual proof of the thing they were saying, is, can you give me a story that backs this opinion you have? And when they couldn't do it, you assumed they were going to move on, and they didn't. They usually just barreled deeper into, well, it's true because I say it is. But you never see it, and the only way to have an argument about it or a conversation about it that benefits the left is to pretend it's 50, 60, 70 years ago, whatever amount of time ago, in order to benefit their narrative. All right, we'll take a break. A lot coming up. It's the Craig Collins. It's not Craig Collins Show. Excuse me. It's the Dana Show. How dare I take that out in editing? It's the Dana Show. Craig Collins filling in. More coming up in a bit.
22: 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And the parents were so outfunded. 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
32: And now, all of the news you would probably miss. 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
24: That's right. It's time for a Quick Five on the Dana Show, D Lash, Dana Lash Radio on X. Great ways to stay connected to her, all kinds of other social media that she and her team do so, so well. So impressive. I want to play some audio of a woman that's gone viral. This is a mom who said that Mother's Day is sort of awful for moms. You decide if she's being a Grinch who stole Christmas or if she's telling the truth. I imagine a lot of moms might agree with her and a lot of other people might not. And my favorite part, even though I don't actually have it as part of the audio, because she did say a lot of bad words when she went viral, was how she said dads are going to screw up the most. She didn't use the word screw up. But she said dads will get it the most wrong. Kids will come close to doing things that the moms want. A dad will swing and miss pretty hardcore. I do assume that's true. But think about how little we get for Father's Day, men do, compared to women get. So really, us swinging and missing in your day, you can't hold it against us too much. But here's what the mom said about the holiday itself and how stressful it can be for moms.
33: Some of us are freaking out. Okay, we've got control issues. We get one day for growing a 40-pound hot sack off of our body for 10 months. And you're telling us to just relax and enjoy it. First of all, it would probably take me 3 days alone in Bali to start to feel right.

as I mentioned a second ago, dads will swing and miss throughout this holiday. So good luck to all of us. At least we'll be predictably disappointing. That's usually a good thing in the world of men, I think. A quick break, a lot more. Craig Collins filling in on The Dana Show.

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1: This is the Dana Show. My name is Craig Collins, filling in D Lash, Dana Lash Radio on X. Great way to stay connected to her, Facebook, all the places. 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Or at Radio Craig Z, if you want a far less talented human to follow on social media, that would be me. President Trump bodied a reporter at the Lincoln Memorial. This was hilarious. I do like this probably quite a bit. Before I play that, though, let's play some job numbers, because job numbers are actually quite good, too. So while some in media places and on the left are trying to tell you that everything's terrible, that none of the promises that Trump made while he was trying to get elected have come true, gas prices being up, et cetera, are bad. While that stuff is happening, they're ignoring all the other things that might actually be saying that some stuff is going well. Here we go with that.
2: The big jobs report for April, 65,000 expected. Nay, nay, nay. We are much stronger, 115,000, 115. And last month, upward revision from 178 to 185. These are good numbers.
1: These are really good numbers is what they're saying there on CNBC, because they are actually really good numbers. And they mean great things for us and for you and for everybody else out there in the world. So let's harp on some of the good things happening, because it seems impossible for mainstream media to tell you any of those stories. All right, let's do this. President Trump, as I said, bodied a reporter at the Lincoln Memorial. Pretty funny to have what Trump thinks are stupid questions asked to him, and for him to then tell reporters that these are, in fact, stupid questions. I'll never get sick of this every time it happens. Here we go.
3: Why focus on all these projects right now?
4: You know why? Because I want to keep our country beautiful and safe. Beautiful also. This place was a disgusting place. It was Washington Monument, the Lincoln Memorial, and we had a terrible disgust. I don't know, you probably don't see dirt, but I do. And you walk down this pond. If you would have walked down, they'll tell you better than anybody. They had to take 11 or 12 truckloads of garbage out of that lake, out of that water, and it sat there for years like that. And that's not what our country's about. Our country's about beauty, cleanliness, safety, great people, not a filthy capital. And such a stupid question you ask. We're fixing up the reflecting pond to the Lincoln Memorial, the Washington Monument, and you say, why are you fixing it up? Because you can understand dirt maybe better than I can, but I don't allow it. This is one of the worst reporters. She's with ABC Fake News, and she's a horror show. She's saying, why would you bother fixing this up? Why would I bother taking 11 or 12 truckloads of filth out of the water in front of the Lincoln Monument? That's what made our country great. Beauty made our country. People made our country great. A question like that is a disgrace to our country.
1: I love everything about that. I love the, how dare you even ask this question, you son of a you-know-what. This is the verbal version of slapping somebody with the back of your hand and saying, how dare you even show up here with this being a thing you want to talk about. Because, and in that moment, he's right. The media places are desperate to just shape anything he does as terrible. It doesn't matter what he does. If he put on his pants the wrong way, they'd want to talk about that and how that makes him a dictator, et cetera, et cetera. So, I just think that's kind of amazing that you have Trump going that road and essentially attacking the reporter the way he does, because he's really, really good at that. He is someone, I think, who does a wonderful job at crapping all over the stupid things that people say and do. And people say and do a lot of stupid things. Let's play this. This is also Marco Rubio. I played a little bit of this audio earlier in the show about him talking about Iran, about some of the overnight maneuvers that Iran was partaking in. He said this morning. So this is important. We're expecting a response from them today is also mentioned here. And I know that the president has said that Iran wants to make a deal. We hope they want to make a deal, taking in the reality of the situation they're in and not continue to offer deals that are laughable to us and allow us or force us to keep waiting for the next deal to come along.
5: Well, we should know something today. I mean, we're expecting a response from them. We'll see what the response entails. The hope is it's something that it can put us into a serious process of negotiation. Obviously, we've seen the reporting overnight that Iran has established or trying to establish some agency that's going to control traffic in the straits. That would be very problematic. That would actually be unacceptable. We're the normalizing of their controlling of international waterway is both illegal and it's just something that's unacceptable. And the world has to start asking itself, what is it willing to do if Iran tries to normalize a control of an international waterway? I think that's unacceptable. So, but we're expecting a response from them today at some point. We have not received that yet, as you know, in the last hour. But perhaps that will come. Their system is still highly fractured and a bit dysfunctional as well. So that may be serving as an impediment. I hope it's a serious offer. I really do.
1: Yeah, we all hope it's a serious offer. I think the biggest lesson that the world can learn right now is that if Iran wants to abuse so significantly its potential ability to control the Strait of Hormuz, what would they possibly do with a nuclear weapon if they were ever to gain one? What would that world look like if we have this much trouble in this way with something that's far less serious than that obstacle would be, even though it is serious, because control of the Strait of Hormuz has demonstrated to the world that it impacts a lot of people in a lot of ways. China is quite upset about what's been going on between Iran and the United States, and the biggest reason why is because it's hurting China. It's hurting their economy because of what's going on with the Strait specifically. And so I can't imagine that people can't take a couple steps when looking at these stories and say, all right, maybe this is why the U.S. did what they did, because Iran is so intent on wielding such overestimated amounts of influence, ridiculously trying to do anything it can to serve its purpose all the time, to a degree that doesn't match its actual capabilities, its actual power. And the only thing they have is trying to contest the control of the Strait of Hormuz. And part of the reason why that's all they have is us, is conservatives, is this president deciding that we're going to get involved before anything gets as bad as it possibly could. And again, this regime actually acquires the capability of threatening the world in a different way. The Virginia Supreme Court has rejected, the Virginia Supreme Court has rejected redistricting effort in Virginia, probably something that you've been paying attention to some extent. I do think some people are misunderstanding a portion of it, though, because I get calls at KSEV Radio in Houston, Texas, where I work, from listeners who seem to think, especially since I live in Texas, that what happened here is going to essentially allow people in Virginia, politicians in Virginia, to do the same thing there. Texas was redistricted recently. And one of the biggest complaints is that it's against the Virginia Constitution to do this the way they're doing it. Essentially, within the Constitution of the state, it says that in order to redistrict, you have to bring up the idea before one election and then after another election. And because of early voting and all the things that Democrats seem to love so much, the argument in court was whether or not we were actually after an election or whether an election is currently going on in Virginia, which the Supreme Court there in that state said it was. And here's my favorite part of the argument. I'll just say this before I play some audio of just the simple announcement of the decision. My favorite argument that I heard Democrats make in Virginia is that the election is a single day. That's actually something they said in a courtroom in front of people. And I wish that were true. I think a lot of conservatives desperately wish that that were true, that we didn't have a whole lot of mail-in balloting and early voting and all the stuff we have now, regardless of if it's convenient in some ways to some people. I think by and large, sacrificing that in order to have a truly secure election matters more to a lot of people. And so having a one day, you got to show up at some point on this day and vote. Maybe we make it a national holiday so everybody gets the day off of work, but then that's it. You can't go anywhere else. You can't do anything else. Well, I'm kidding about that. You got to do this. You got to get this done. And then, boom, we know who the winner is by that evening. We can do this for the Powerball and the Mega Millions. We should be able to do it for our elections, and yet we can't. And the biggest reason we can't is all the arguments people make about how convenient it is to have a system that's more easily abused. And I'm not saying that that means that military men and women who are fighting abroad can't vote. I would accept some version of mail-in balloting. But predominantly,
6: By and large, this country should vote for the president on a single day in the places in which we live, and also prove, of course, that you're a citizen in order to do that. By and large, that would be a much better thing than the system we have now. And it was just amazing to hear the Democratic position on the potential overturning of their redistricting effort as being unconstitutional by the state's constitution, as being, it's just one day. We're just talking about one day and the election's over. That's crazy. And would potentially be true if they let Republicans, conservatives, get what they want in the world of our elections. But here's a little bit of Fox News announcing this decision, which will probably be challenged, might get to the Supreme Court. And the Supreme Court might make a totally different decision on this one than they did in Texas. They might say that the Constitution in that state disallows something that was allowed to happen in Texas. It'll confuse a lot of liberals, a lot of morons out there, I'll say, but it might just be the exactly correct decision. We'll see. I can't predict the future. I'm just curious if that's where it will go. And they wasted a lot of money to attempt to redistrict in the first place in Virginia, like hundreds of millions of dollars when you factor in all the advertising for people to vote the way that they inevitably claimed they did. But anyway, the thing that is more important to me about that is that at the end of that whole process, they might be out $100 million plus and have nothing to show for it. So do they double down? Are they the drunk people in Vegas who decide that they're going to win their money back if they just keep going? But here is the Fox News announcement of this decision. I just figured I'd play this for context since it happened earlier today.
7: Welcome back. We do have some breaking news coming out of the Virginia Supreme Court that I wanted to share here with you now. As we're learning today, they struck down a voter-approved Democratic congressional redistricting plan, delivering another major setback to the party in a nationwide battle against Republicans for an edge in this year's midterm elections. Here's what we know coming from the Associated Press. The court ruled that the state's Democratic-led legislature violated procedural requirements when it placed the constitutional amendment on the ballot to authorize the mid-decade redistricting. Now, if you remember, voters narrowly approved the amendment on April 21st, but the court's ruling renders the results of that vote meaningless. Democrats had hoped to win as many as four additional U.S. House seats under Virginia's redrawn U.S. House map as part of an attempt to offset Republican redistricting done elsewhere at the urging of President Trump. Now, that ruling, combined with a recent U.S. Supreme Court decision severely weakening the Voting Rights Act, has supercharged the Republicans' congressional gerrymandering advantage heading into this year's midterm election.
6: I do love the way that they refer to it at the end, the gerrymandering advantage, because Democrats have been trying to have and have had a gerrymandering advantage for quite some time in this country. The last thing I will say about this topic, and I find it pretty interesting that there's a mention of the Voters' Rights Act and the Supreme Court decision there, is that, yeah, if we stop drawing districts based on trying to create, quote, black districts or Hispanic districts, and not just districts that have American people in them, regardless of what they look like, we'll actually be doing something far better. And our just cookie cutter the thing out, man. That's always been my desire. Just take a exact square in most places. I know that there's going to be a couple cities that have a disproportionate amount of people in them. And so maybe you get two squares, but you don't get 17 different districts that all have squiggly lines that get into the city area where you have a dominant amount of Democratic voters, which is what you get in places like Illinois and places like California and New York that do not demonstrate the actual beliefs of the electorate, of the constituents. It just finds a way to create these ridiculous, crazy districts that shouldn't exist and probably won't exist. And yeah, if you look at a countrywide map of how people vote, and I know that this is not demonstrating the populace of certain cities, but if you just look at the country itself and the 2024 election and blue or red, you have such a tremendous amount of red that from space you would think the country was entirely red. You have to get closer to it to realize that there are these blue areas that have a disproportionate impact in our society and probably shouldn't, and obviously don't because of the Electoral College to an extent. But nonetheless, I think that we're so close to the thing the founding fathers actually wanted, especially with the weakening of the Voters' Rights Act and how it was abused, not how it was intended to be used, and also decisions like this out of Virginia. All right, we'll take a break. A lot coming up. Craig Collins filling in on the Dana Show. More in just a bit.
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16: 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And they want to continue to pretend because I think they believe that even their base might start getting a little bit nervous.
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1: This is the Dana Show. My name is Craig Collins, filling in for the day. I will actually be back on Monday too, and then Dana is back after that. A few things to talk about out there that I thought were interesting, just as quicker stories. My name is Earl star Jamie Presley. I'm also a movie star in a bunch of different movies. Is, quote, evolving with the times and launching her own OnlyFans. This is after other people like Shannon Elizabeth have also done this. Well-known actresses. Here's the nice way to say it, that are not as young as other OnlyFans people are. I'm not saying it's a bad thing. Shannon Elizabeth made millions of dollars, I think, in just a day. Being on OnlyFans, and Jamie Presley will probably do quite well. She's a rather attractive person. But I do find it interesting that some of these celebrities who are doing this are doing this as, say, a second or third career as opposed to a first career, like some of the people they'll compete against on that website who are in their 20s. Again, no judgment, not trying to disparage anybody. I think they're going to have quite a lot of success. Well, Shannon already has, and Jamie will. And I'm not telling you should go subscribe to these sites. That's not the intention of this. I just find this interesting if we'll see more of this. If some of the people in today's society who are the very popular working actresses that Shannon Elizabeth and Jamie Presley used to be, that they're not getting as much work in Hollywood anymore, will also inevitably go down this road of doing something like this. And what will actually be on those pages, who knows? Carmen Electra is another name that comes to mind as someone who's done this recently and made a bunch of money off of it. And I think in Carmen, or I can't remember who, maybe it's another famous person's case, it was because their kid, Denise Richards, her kid did it, then she decided to do it, and you make a bunch of money. So I guess this is how they're going to make their extra millions as a different career move or, quote, evolving with the times. I doubt a lot of people will be upset about that who choose to subscribe. Quick break, a lot more. This is Dana Show, Craig Collins filling in.
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3: A blow to Democrats' midterm hopes. I'm Carmen Roberts, Fox News. The Virginia Supreme Court strikes down the congressional redistricting map voters approved last month. It's a major setback for Democrats' attempt to counter a Republican reshuffling of voting maps in other states ahead of November's midterm elections.
23: The court today said Virginia Democrats rushed the process, ignored rules for constitutional amendments. We heard from President Trump, who posted on Truth Social, that this was a huge win for the Republican Party in America. We heard from the Democratic Attorney General of Virginia, who said that his team was reviewing the decision, but we don't know if this is something that would make its way up to the Supreme Court.
3: Fox's Mark Meredith. Virginia Democrats had hoped to flip four Republican-held U.S. House seats to blue. The U.S. expects Iran to respond today to a peace proposal as fighting flares in the Gulf.
5: We're expecting a response from them. We'll see what the response entails.
3: Secretary of State Marco Rubio talking to reporters in Rome.
5: The hope is it's something that it can put us into a serious process of negotiation. Obviously, we've seen the reporting overnight that Iran has established or trying to establish some agency that's going to control traffic in the straits. That would be very problematic. That would actually be unacceptable.
3: Rubio urged European allies today to move beyond rhetoric and take concrete action against Iran, even as he sought to repair strained ties with the Vatican during the two-day visit following tensions over the war. And Spanish authorities are preparing to receive the Hanta virus-stricken cruise ship headed for the Canary Islands. Health officials plan to carefully evacuate the more than 140 passengers and crew when the MV Hondias arrives this weekend. The U.S. and U.K. are arranging flights to repatriate their citizens. At least three passengers have died. Several others are sick, but none of the remaining passengers or crew is currently symptomatic. America's listening to Fox News.
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1: This is the Dana Show. My name is Craig Collins, filling in. Thrilled to be with you. Dana will be back in a couple days. Follow her at X, D-Lash or Dana Lash Radio on X, on Twitter, for those who still call it that, or anywhere else that she has social media stuff out there, because she's awesome. I actually follow her TikTok now. I don't use TikTok a whole lot. I'm a 40-year-old man. But I got to say, they're doing some great stuff even on that platform. And I even get little updates on my phone. I see what Dana said about this, and they're great videos. So her whole team, producer Steven and everybody, is just crushing it there. So check it out. All right, let's play some audio. The first one is a CNN panel who found out that the Tennessee redistricting that occurred will actually be giving a political position to a black woman. She's a Republican, so CNN doesn't like that, but she is a black woman, and CNN is used to liking that. It will actually take the position away from someone that they typically hate. A white person. So what I think is kind of funny about this is that there's an assumption that some old white man will be coming out of nowhere. And not that that's a bad thing, by the way. I'm a white dude. But some old white guy will come out of nowhere and do something that Democrats can blame as somehow bad in our society. And in this case, it just so happens that all of the race baiting and things that they do don't work as well. It actually went so poorly during the discussion on CNN that they had to take a break. Here's part of that audio.
12: The woman now who is likely going to win the 9th district in Tennessee is a black Republican woman as a result of this redistricting effort. It's likely going to be a black Republican woman who beats that old white man.
27: Could I make this very simple?
12: But that's racist? We're going to come back.
28: It actually is.
27: We're going to take a quick break, and then Tesla and Congressman, I'm going to have you both respond.
1: We're going to come back. We got to really suss this out as much as we can, how we're upset about this. Because usually this is the way we want to talk about stuff. We don't even want to bring up politics or political positions or use our brains to have discussions. We want it to all be about emotions and what people look like. And in this case, it's not going to work that well. So now our arguments are gone. That's why they took that commercial. Actually, Fox News also had a great clip talking about the redistricting in Tennessee, where one of their liberal guests said that the problem here, and I think this was on the Will Cain show, is that they're erasing a, quote, black district. And another person on the show, a black woman, had a problem with that idea.
29: Okay,
9: And we discounted that statement. And now here we are seeing a black man in Tennessee fight to keep the only black district that they have there being totally erased off the map. And I just think, you know, there needs to be more, you know, those conversations need to be tied together.
14: There's no such thing as a black district. Yes. Or a white district. It's an American district.
15: You know,
14: people, again, we vote based on our values, not the color of our skin. At least we shouldn't.
1: Yeah, the only thing I would say in response to her answer to that question is I think the assumption by Democrats is that a whole lot of people actually do vote based on how people look and not what people think and believe. And actually, that's the biggest argument that some make as to why Kamala Harris lost the election in 2024. Not that she was a terrible, awful candidate who had to recreate her position on a lot of topics, because audio of her when she's running in California demonstrated how crazy to the left she was, or how often she would get into these weird cyclical conversations where she made no point whatsoever. Like, she was terrible at the fake answer, which is, I think, a very important part of being a politician. You got to be good at the non-answer answer. And then she was also terrible at having to correct a lot of her previous positions on stuff. But that didn't matter. According to many people, she lost because she was just a black woman, and black women can't get elected to things. Even if a black woman's actually about to win a seat in Tennessee because of a redistricting effort there. I mean, shocking that that could actually happen. All right, there's another piece of viral audio that I saw and I did want to discuss. Tucker Carlson, who I know that Dana talks about occasionally on the show, has profoundly changed his position on a lot of, like, almost Kamala Harris-esque, and wants to pretend as though he's not changing a lot of these positions. So there's a piece of audio that's gone viral in a discussion between Tucker Carlson and Megyn Kelly, a person who's also done this, a part of the New Reich, as Dana calls it, which is such a great nickname for those people. But anyway, both of them are sounding very reasonable to an extent, while also describing how bad it is that President Trump has now turned toward the pundits who are seeming to support him and the ongoing conflict in Iran, and turn away from them. People like Tucker and Megyn, who also both said horrible things about the president recently. Like it's so funny when people behave as though they're the better pick for influence within a political side of the aisle, a political movement, the better people to pay attention to if you're a MAGA supporter. And then they crap all over the guy at the top of that totem pole and assume their audience won't maybe go away because of that. But I do want to play this because I thought it was interesting. That Tucker is claiming that he told President Trump to his face that a lot of the people he's working with right now hate him, despise him. Tucker has a problem with the truth recently that I'll play as well. And I'll say this too. I like Tucker at times. This is not someone that I've like hated secretly and now I'm thrilled that people are turning on him. I actually liked him quite a bit for a while there. It's just odd some of the most recent positions he's taken on stuff. Because it just seems to be that he's playing a different game now. And the game is, he knows on the internet, his audience is quite a bit younger and quite a bit more likely to not like Trump, to not agree with the things Trump is doing, and also probably be Democrats. And it seems that he's trying to reinvent himself as someone who would be appealing to those viewers, those social media consumers, because he's right now a social media celebrity and not a person on mainstream television or even a cable outlet like Fox, where his audience might be different. He's tailoring his content to be financially successful, as many people do, and that's not a good thing. But here he is with Megyn Kelly talking about what he told Trump, and then I'll play the thing that you've probably heard before that proves that on a trustworthy scale, Tucker's not exactly there right now.
16: I said, look, Netanyahu hates you. You know that. They don't like each other at all. The people pushing you toward this would include Rupert Murdoch, who despises you. Trump knows that, of course. Mark Thiessen has always hated you. Ben Shapiro, they hate you. Mark Levin hates you, has always hated you.
14: Yes.
16: The people pushing you to, I said this right to his face, the people pushing you to do this want to destroy you. And they're doing it on behalf of Israel, whose goals include getting the United States out of the Middle East. They don't want the U.S. in the Gulf because it strengthens the Gulf.
14: They don't like our friendships there.
16: They don't like our friendships there at all, because Qatar and UAE and Saudi, but also Bahrain, Oman and Kuwait. But those, mainly those three countries, are a massive rival to regional hegemony. You can't run the Middle East with strong Gulf states. And so they want the U.S. out. Israel wants the U.S. out of the Middle East, and they want to degrade those Gulf states. And I said that right to his face. And he said, yeah, I know.
1: So that's the claim, that Tucker Carlson not only walked through his version of all of that with all these people that Trump is currently working with, whether it's Benjamin Netanyahu or some of the other political pundits like Ben Shapiro or Mark Levin, and how much he says that these people actually hate him. Now, Tucker Carlson has his own issues with text messages and other things that were outed during the Dominion lawsuit against Fox News that seemed to show that Tucker also hated President Trump. There's a lot of people, I think, in the world of conservative pundits, not people who vote, not people who are just political voters on the right, whether they call themselves MAGA or not. But these are the people that think a lot of themselves, the people who are influential, or at least to a degree might believe themselves to be. And I think a lot of them don't like the idea that they're less influential than Trump. And I think this is the attempt, whether it's Megyn Kelly or Tucker Carlson. There's a lot of people who are trying to be the it person within the political right to be the person that people come to and the person that creates, you know, certain positions that everybody else winds up using as talking points. They want to be the generator of the hive mind that they want to be on a side of the political aisle. And they're not. The person who generates talking points for conservatives for that side of the aisle is Trump. You saw it in Indiana, when they didn't do what he wanted to do, and a whole bunch of politicians lost their seats. They were outvoted by other politicians, other Republicans, that are going to do what Trump wants. But here, I'll just play this. I know you've probably heard it. Tucker lying about not calling Trump the Antichrist, when that is something he has done recently, which makes you think that whenever it was that Tucker was talking to Megyn Kelly and said that he told Trump that these people hate him and he's listening to them, that it seems that Tucker might also hate him.
16: What I was saying, which is, you cannot mock other people's gods and put yourself in their place, period. That is a deal killer for me. That's worse than the war with Iran, in my opinion.
2: Yeah, but I ask because, you know, you've been talking on your show about whether Trump is the Antichrist.
16: I have not said that.
2: On your show, the day after Easter, you noted he did not put his hand on the Bible during his swearing-in ceremony as president. You said, and I'm quoting, maybe he didn't put his hand on the Bible because he affirmatively rejects what's inside that book. And then on a recent show, you went further saying, here's a leader who's mocking the gods of his ancestors, mocking the God of gods and exalting himself above them. Could this be the Antichrist?
16: I actually did not say, could this be the Antichrist? Here's a leader who's mocking the gods of his ancestors, mocking the God of gods and exalting himself above them. Could this be the Antichrist? Well, who knows?
1: That's not a great look. They play the audio. This is the New York Times, actually, that did this, of him doing the interview and then him rejecting the thing that she claimed he said, and then him saying it word for word. And it's not AI. It's not a fake thing. As I said, I'm sure you've heard it before because it's rather popular to put it out there. But I just think there's so many people that for their own ego are trying to be the starting point, the creator of a certain conversations on a side of the political aisle, which makes them more influential. There was a time when Tucker Carlson, and I remember maybe it was one of his producers who said this, that politicians that were running for office on the Republican ticket anywhere in the country, any office, had to go on his show on Fox and talk to him, and he had to endorse them and like them because he was a kingmaker within that side of the political aisle. Whether that was true or not, and some version of it actually did seem to be kind of true, at the height of Tucker's influence, I think that's all this is. I think it's a lot of people who want themselves to be at the forefront of most discussions at the, you know, and Trump is just so good at being that for two reasons. Because the people who hate him so much that they talk about him constantly. And the people who like him so much that they defend him. When the people who hate him come out there and scream and yell the crazy things they're going to scream and yell, it makes for a very valuable position. Because everybody is saying your name and everybody is thinking about you as much. And they call it Trump derangement syndrome on the left because of how mad they get at the amount of times that Trump is talked about. But it just simply is a fact. And I think it makes a lot of these pundits very, very jealous and mad. All right. Quick break. A lot more. This is The Dana Show. Craig Collins filling in.
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0: I know you didn't see Michael Jordan play basketball. I know you didn't witness it firsthand like I did, because there's no way you'd say it's anyone other than MJ if you were around at that time. What's the weirdest thing you do alone was another question that was asked on Reddit, and people gave very honest answers because they often do this on the internet. One person said they had full-blown debates with themselves, that is, debates with themselves when they are alone. Out loud, they would argue both sides of a certain conversation and then assume that the thing that they were talking about actually had eventually finished with like a discovery that maybe they didn't know before. They didn't argue with anybody else. This is, and I've done this before when you're alone to think something through, but I don't think you should assume that you actually got to the answer to the problem. You probably need to take in other opinions at some point before you know for sure where you've landed. Other people said they've given a full concert via either the shower or even just around the house, including choreography, everything you need to perform. And then another person just said they just do primal screams. I feel like that's a left-leaning crazy person. But just in the house alone, you just start screaming bloody murder and you assume nothing bad's going to happen. I feel like a neighbor's going to knock on the door if you do that too much. But those are just some of the things that people do when they're alone. Nobody admitted to being naked. I was surprised that wasn't on the list higher. Quick break, a lot more. Craig Collins filling in on The Dana Show.
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7: This is the Dana Show. My name is Craig Collins, filling in. I'm laughing a lot because I just saw a post on social media from a buddy of mine in radio responding to some other person who's complaining about what radio doesn't do anymore in our society. I wasn't intent on talking about this at all, but it just happened as we were playing the music and I came back. And I love those things. I'm on a nationally syndicated radio show, 200 plus affiliates, 8 million or something, 9 million weekly listeners. And there are people out there that complain like radio's dead, or it's not doing the stuff it should do. And the take's insane. I'm not even going to tell you what it is that someone was saying radio's getting wrong. But I just thought it was pretty funny. And then I even more so thought the comment from a colleague of mine asking why radio hosts aren't broadcasting live from the Strait of Hormuz, which was definitely a sarcastic joke, was a really good response to that. Like, why not? Why not do that? You'd get a lot of attention. We would, by the way, if someone did a remote from there. You'd get a decent amount of pub. I don't know that it would be worth the effort, though. All right, I'm actually going to tell you real things that matter. At least I think I am. First, I will talk a little bit about another federal court ruling, one that I very much disagree with, that is continuing to fire down President Trump's ability to impose tariffs. The president of the United States has said in multiple interviews, whether you believe him or not, that it would be great for us to not pay any taxes at all federally, to no longer have an Internal Revenue Service, to kibosh the whole thing. And anybody who hears that in today's society that hates Trump, or I guess is not historically up and up on all the things that used to happen in our country, believes that, like, we've always had this, which isn't true, and that we never made our money predominantly through tariffs, which we definitely did. But Trump says he'd like an external revenue service that relied heavily on things like tariffs. And I know that would make a lot of products cost more money that were brought from other countries into our country. Essentially still a tax on the American people, just an indirect one. And yet if we made stuff here that was cheaper, which is the absolute goal of this entire thing, we could succeed quite a bit more. You wouldn't have to pay the quote unquote tax on products if you actually were buying stuff made here that wasn't being tariffed, so it could be offered at a cheaper cost. All that would be good for us. And yet people seem to hate the idea of this, and they can do they try to do everything they can, including federal judges out of New York, of course, out of New York, in shooting down new versions of tariffs that Trump is trying to put on the world to, again, say that we need to manufacture things at home. Essentially, these decisions, whether they're grounded in actual legal arguments that make any sense or not, and I actually pretty much disagree entirely with the case that the federal court is making to say that Trump doesn't have this authority, when I think he actually does, because it was a temporary tariff. It had an expiration date. It was all the things that I think some of the laws that give the president certain powers were designed to do, not long-term but short-term reaction to some things going on in the world. But nonetheless, I think the other part of this is just costing us jobs, because if the tariff plan could actually be executed the way that Trump has drawn it up to slowly evolve into something different, it would benefit us tremendously, even if you could make the argument that in the short term it's not easy, that it does hurt us. And I think Trump's even admitted that. I think the president has said before there might be short-term pain before there's long-term value to some of the things he was doing, and then some of the courts got involved to try to stop it. I will also say very quickly of other big news stories out there, there was an exchange of fire. Iranians attacked a U.S. a military ship. And then I think Trump described all of it as, quote, a love tap. Even if there is a ceasefire, there has been some lack of fully ceasing fire, but it doesn't kibosh the whole thing. Marco Rubio and others are out there saying, and we've played some of this audio earlier in the show, that by and large, it's still intact. It still has value. And we hope that it still creates the opportunity for an offer from Iran to end this whole thing, from Iran to end this whole thing, that actually gives us what we want. Because so far they haven't done that. They have not accepted the reality of the world that they live in and the fact that the U.S. is a far superior country militarily. And they're just going to hurt themselves more the longer it takes for them to give us the offer that we actually want to see to end this thing for real. Other stuff out there that I thought was interesting. Tim Burchett was on with Joe Rogan. Joe Rogan's an interesting guy. There are times that he says things that are very pro-Trump. Even in this interview from just a couple days ago. And there's things that he says that are exactly the opposite. He doesn't care about being politically on one side or the other, and he demonstrates it often. And there's stuff that he's said that has made both myself or people I know so mad that they call him a liberal nut job and a moron and an idiot, even though I don't think he's that. I think at times he still leans left. He's not as far right as some assume that he is when they only see certain clips of him. He's definitely a supporter of Barack Obama and people like him, but he'll still say something. He reminds me a lot of like a Fetterman. Like he'll still say things that other people won't say on that side of that, or maybe a Bill Maher, maybe even a little bit stronger than a Bill Maher in being willing to sound like a conservative. And of course, he endorsed Trump leading up to the 2024 election and then said he regretted it. But I do want to play two things from his show and his interview with Tim. One of those things is about UFOs. I want to sit on that one. We'll play that one second. Even though it's maybe more interesting to more people right now, I do want to play this. This is a conversation about the people who believe that the first attempt at President Trump's life was fake, and not even just the most recent one, which people also believe was fake. But I think the inspiration to now discount anyone who attempts to kill the current president on the left was because they tried to concoct this way to claim that the first attempt where a bullet was actually fired, where a person died, not thankfully the president of the United States, but horrifically, someone else in the audience was killed. And I'm not saying that that's better or worse. That's horrible that someone lost their life. But they even discount that, which is insane. But here, I want to play this audio of Tim Burchett and Joe Rogan debating how people can think some of this stuff, because it's just categorically illogical to come to these conclusions. You have to hate Trump to such a ridiculous degree to think that he had paid someone who is an absolute marksman to shoot him intentionally in the ear where blood was created to kill someone else and to do all that just to help him win a political race. It is truly insane. Here's Rogan talking about it.
0: He got shot in the ear. You can see the blood come out right away. It's dripping down the side of his face. And the idea that that's a setup, you cannot be that accurate. You definitely can't be that accurate with a red dot at 140 yards. You can hit him. You can definitely hit him center mass. No problem. Maybe even you hit him in the head if you're really good and you're prone. But the, nicking his ear like that on purpose and to be there and say, hey, I just want you to nick my ear, just a little piece. Like, that's, there's not,
8: off the top.
0: There's not a chance
4: no way.
0: That that's a fake. And the guy behind him's dead. So what are you saying? You think that's fake? Like, that's a setup?
4: Yeah, the fireman set- lost his life.
0: Yeah, that's crazy. The whole thing's crazy. But it's just this thing where people hate him so much and the narrative in the media. This Trump derangement narrative that you see in the media is so strong, and people are so programmed by it. And for the average person that has a very involved job, you're working all day, and then you have a family, and you have a life, and you have you don't have time to really go into depth about what's real and what's not real. And you got that Russia collusion stuff shoved down your throat by mainstream media.
7: Yes, and it was terrible for years and years and years. I will disagree with Rogan on something. I think you do have time. I think no matter what's going on, no matter how many distractions or more important things you have in your life, you do have time to research the things that you're going to say are true. What I mean by that is that if you accept something as fact, if you believe in it wholeheartedly, if you even shape some of your decisions around it, decisions on who you vote for, decisions on what you say on social media, you've demonstrated to me that you care about this topic enough that you have the time to prioritize actually doing the research to find out if the thing you're saying is true. Now, I agree with Rogan that a lot of people don't do that part, that they don't actually research the stuff that they just accept from mainstream media or some outlet or some short form video they see on the internet. They just assume that that's true for whatever stupid reason they do that. And they don't take the extra step to actually go and do the double check. It's like the people that never get a second opinion from a doctor. And I never understood those individuals. If you're one of those people, please explain to me why. I would always get a second opinion. There's no harm in having more information from someone else. This is something that during COVID, the Biden administration tried to prevent everyone from doing. They didn't want anyone to get the second opinion that they didn't like. But it's just crazy. But I understand how Rogan is saying a lot of people are very busy. So then I would assume that if you can admit that you don't have the time to do the research to be definitively sure about a position you want to take on an issue, that maybe you can also admit you don't know if what you're saying is true, or maybe not even say anything. Maybe be someone who can go out there and say, you know what, I haven't researched this well enough to know what the truth is. I've heard some people that might be biased giving me certain opinions on it, but I haven't done any of this looking around myself. So I'm just going to assume that anything is still possible. When you don't know something definitively, you do have to accept that other possibilities than your opinion could be accurate until you know for sure. And the biggest thing I think is important about this, just real quick, is like this is why I always want receipts. Anything I say, anything that people say out there, no matter how much I follow all the logic of it, whether that logic is the 2020 election and how confusing it is that a terrible candidate like Biden got more votes than Barack Obama got when he was running his historic campaign to be the first black man elected to the office of president. It was always confusing that they claimed Biden got more votes somehow than him, as Trump got the most votes ever for a sitting president trying to be reelected. But until we started getting the potential and not even the totality of receipts in the last couple months, I've always been willing to say that I didn't know definitively what occurred. I'd seen videos. I'd seen examples of stuff. But I was still open to learning more, desiring to learn more information to make sure what I thought could be true was true. And it's one of the reasons that you elect Trump to the office of president in the first place. And it's something that a lot of people who have turned against him are forgetting. A lot of people who wanted that answer or people who just definitively believed that they knew what actually happened in 2020 and how laws were changed when they shouldn't have been changed, to claim that certain types of mail-in voting were legal when they shouldn't have been legal, et cetera, et cetera. You go down the totem pole of all the things that you think were amiss in that election, and yet you don't definitively know unless someone does the additional steps for you. And I'm not saying that some of those court cases didn't try that got thrown out, but I just think that inevitably this is what people look for. all the time. This is the part that matters the most. And maybe to Joe Rogan's point, it's the thing that people care about the least, the actual information at the tail end of all of it. And I'll never understand that. All right, I want to play one other piece of audio. I should probably take a break, but I'll just do this quickly because it's Kamala Harris. There's a big story about that research that Democrats did into why her 2024 campaign was awful. They did it last year, and then they buried it. They never actually made it a thing that's public. It might eventually go public, but they hit it. They hit it to a ridiculous degree. They hit it like it was, you know, the thing that Indiana Jones is searching for in any of his movies, any of the items, the Lost Ark, the whatever you want to say. But nonetheless, I just thought this was interesting that Harris has gone viral recently for saying that the biggest winner in the Iranian conflict with the United States and Israel is Russia. This is uniquely stupid for her to believe, but let's play it.
8: You want to know who's the big winner on the Iranian war? Russia. Because of the oil issue, what has he done? He's lifted sanctions on Russia. You know what that means? They're making money to sell oil that otherwise they were prevented from selling. What else does it mean? We're sending artillery, ammunition, air defense that otherwise would be going to Ukraine.
7: No, how terrible. And then also we're upending the oil trade system that existed with Venezuela, Iran, and several other countries. And oh, yeah, Russia and China. We're actually upending the entirety of that system and how we're taking certain action that might inevitably allow us to place sanctions later on down the road that actually work. The sanctions against Russia weren't working. Sanctions against places like China, they're not effective because they've built this system to circumvent them that relied heavily on oil trade between Russia, Venezuela, Iran, a lot of countries that would all call ourselves, that would all call themselves our enemy or at least a frenemy of ours. And we have upended that system a couple times now. This is one of the most recent times. This war does not benefit Russia. It's absolutely idiotic for someone to claim it does. That's why Kamala Harris was such a terrible candidate, not what other people tell you who refuse to do some research. A quick break, a lot more. This is The Dana Show. Greg Collins filling in.
9: And I've told you a ton of times that I have no problem carrying. I have no problem using lethal force to protect myself or my loved ones. But I also realize, too, that sometimes you are barred from exercising your Second Amendment rights due to municipal restrictions or private property or what have you. So as a result, you need to be smart and diversify what you use to defend yourself. And this is where Bernigun can come in. Now, they have different models, but I need you to disregard all of that just to hear about the CL, because the CL is the one that actually makes the most sense for this purpose. It stands for compact launcher. It's roughly the size of an iPhone. But here's the thing. When you are carrying a taser or a stun gun, you got maybe one or two rounds. The Byrna CL shoots chemical irritant projectiles that can deter threats from up to 50 feet away. 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
21: It's his life mission to make bad decisions. It's time for Florida Man.
7: That's right. It's time for Florida Man on the Dana Show, D Lash, Dana Lash Radio, an X, a great ways to stay connected to her. Deputies found a guy in Florida who thought he pulled a fast one against Walmart. He walked up to the self-checkout. He had two items in his hand. He had a $329 monitor and he had a banana. Guess what the guy decided to do? He rung up just the banana and then paid for the banana and then walked out like, mission accomplished. No one's going to figure out this Ocean's 11 version of a thing. Con, I just pulled on this Walmart. Apparently, they immediately realized the thing that he had done. He also had other goods on him. So it wasn't just the monitor that I guess was stuffed in the pockets and whatnot. Those were the only things you could see. But the guy might have had an additional $200 worth of stuff on his person. That's going to get you in trouble. That's going to get you thrown in the hooscow for a bit. I just love the fact that he rang up anything. Because if you're going to go monitor and banana and just ring up the banana, this is not a suggestion to do things better. I assume you still get caught committing the crime. But just have the you-know-whats to walk out not paying for anything. If you want to commit a blatant crime like this, just go ahead and go the step further. Bypass all the paying whatsoever, and then hopefully still get arrested immediately for that. Also, this story with a little bit of audio, even though I know we're short on time. A Florida woman thought there was someone intruding in her home. It turned out it was two alligators fighting on the porch that her kids would usually play in their backyard. This is a uniquely Florida problem.
1: I thought somebody was because I never thought that the gators were going to enter my porch. Definitely it looked like they were fighting over territory or something. It wasn't like a mating ritual that I had seen because there was blood and it had its hindquarters like in its jaws through the door. It was scary and I just warned everybody else in the neighborhood, like, watch your kids, watch the dogs, because it was fast and they were powerful.
7: Yeah, that's two alligators fighting in the backyard again. Her name is Kayla. The only thing she did wrong, since it's Florida, is not put this up on the internet for people to pay her to watch the rest of the fight, because that would have been the right move. It's a pay-per-view, baby. I'm paying for that. All right, quick break. A lot more coming up in a bit.
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27: Iran's response may come within hours. I'm Carmen Roberts, Fox News. The U.S. expects Tehran to respond today to a proposed memorandum of understanding to end the war. And President Trump says the ceasefire is still on, calling yesterday's airstrikes love taps.
28: The three U.S. warships targeted by Iran Thursday faced nonstop incoming fire from Iranian drones and missiles as they traversed 500 miles through the Persian Gulf and the Strait of Hormuz. We also now know that it was one F-18 Super Hornet that struck the two empty oil tankers trying to break the blockade. CENTCOM released video of the MT SeaStar 3 and MT Sevda being struck and now on fire in the Gulf of Oman. They were hit before they could reach Iranian ports.
27: Fox's Jennifer Griffin. President Trump says the ceasefire remains in effect. Meantime, the president has reportedly approved a plan to fire FDA Commissioner Marty Makary. The Wall Street Journal citing sources familiar with the matter who say the decision comes after Makary faced criticism over vaping, abortion, and drug policy. The move is not final and could change. Speaking at the White House Rose Garden a short time ago, President Trump told reporters his administration is cutting drug prices by making most favored nation deals with several major drug companies.
29: I think it's one of the biggest things that we've done. Drugs that were costing in London $10 for a pill would cost $130 for a pill in the United States. And now, if it's $10 or if it's $20, that's what we pay.
27: The president spoke after hosting a White House Mother's Day event to honor angel moms, mothers whose children were killed by undocumented immigrants, and Gold Star mothers who lost children in military service. America's listening to Fox News.
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7: This is the Dana Show. My name is Craig Collins, filling in. Thrilled to be with you. A bunch of stuff to talk about. I did love Dana's reaction just the other day. D-Lash, Dana Lash Radio on X, a great way to stay connected to her. All kinds of social media. I even mentioned earlier in the show that I follow her on TikTok now, and they put up a lot of great stuff on there. Her team does. Producer Steven does a great job But anyway, I really loved her reaction to the hantavirus from the other day. I'm going to play a little bit of Dana's audio that's on social media, wherever you find it. Before I do that, I will play Dr. Mark Siegel also telling us not to be afraid, not to freak out, not to be worried, because no matter what the World Health Organization says, although by and large they've actually said this exact same thing, they don't govern us. They don't tell us what to do. So if they ever go the other road, we can in fact ignore them, and the current president we have in office and people like Dana Lash will help us know that we definitely should ignore any version of shutting down if they ever call for that. But here's Dr. Mark Siegel first on Fox News saying you don't need to worry about this.
1: The chances of human-to-human transmission of this virus is extremely low. They've studied it. In Chile in 2007, they said they found about 1% chance from this Andy strain. That's it, 1%. And the WHO told me this morning that there's no evidence that this virus has changed whatsoever. There was a concern about a flight attendant maybe getting it from contact with a passenger. She's testing negative so far, which is also really good. So as the days go on and we don't see spread, we're reassured that the virus hasn't changed. Now, one thing that isn't totally clear to me is, did a passenger bring this on the ship from a bird watching episode in Argentina where we know this strain exists? Or could it be from rodents on the ship? If it's the rodents, I'm even more reassured because it spreads through droppings and urine and saliva from rodents. But either way...
7: I'm not as reassured. I like that he is, because essentially what he's saying is the transmissibility of it is even lower because individuals on a cruise ship might have all interacted, unfortunately, with some sort of droppings that they shouldn't have interacted with, and that won't look good for the cruise ship. But it would make it more logical that multiple people from that boat all wound up getting sick, and not that it was getting transmitted from person to person, that there was a different catalyst to multiple individuals all having the same illness. Here's a little bit of what Dana said, and I did love this again, where she's like, we're not shutting down no matter what you say.
13: What is the hantavirus? That's what it is. It's a grody little thing that is spread by basically rat droppings, right? And apparently it's like they had a number of people on the ship that had it. It can be fatal, I guess, if you're immune compromised. Scary. I mean, it's kind of like the stuff that we heard with COVID.
7: Yeah.
13: I ain't shutting down for anything, by the way, just to let you know. I don't care if people are bleeding out of their eyes.
7: Hey,
13: it's
7: Matt.
13: Not going to happen.
7: Yes.
13: Not going to happen. Go do that on your own time. We ain't shutting down nothing.
7: I love this so much because none of the shutdowns worked at all for any of the reasons that they guilted us into thinking that we should do it, and that people did do it to some extent before then not doing it. Some people didn't want to do it right from jump, and I applaud all those individuals out there, but I applaud Dana. I love that she even says that people are bleeding from their eyes. Because again, shutting down didn't have a positive impact last time. We're not doing it again, no matter what happens. So I applaud her for that, and also the grossness in which she described the hantavirus itself and what might have happened on a cruise ship. I'm glad I've never taken a cruise, and I don't intend to take one. If there's a cruise sponsor out there for this show, it's not you, it's everybody else. You're the good guys. But by and large, not something I desire to do. And I live in Houston, and right down from me, just south of me, is one of the biggest ports that cruise ships leave from in Galveston, and I ain't going. I don't have any interest. I can get drunk in places that I can leave. I don't have to do it for a week on a ship where I'm trapped. That's just my own opinion on that. Here, let's also play this audio. This is not hantavirus. This is Stephen A. Smith talking to Nick Shirley. And I love the answer that this young man gave to a question, a couple questions. And when he stopped talking, because question answered was what happened there. Stephen A., unique guy right now in the world of influencers or celebrities who are also on digital media platforms, because at times he sounds like a conservative, and at other times he still very much does not, kind of like Rogan. But he had Shirley on, and he asked him a couple questions that seemed loaded, and Nick Shirley did an incredible job of actually answering, not avoiding him, so not saying anything that might have been the design of where the question could have taken the conversation. I thought this was great.
14: Supporters say you expose real corruption, but critics say your reporting fuels suspicion toward immigrant communities. Do you worry there's a line between exposing fraud and creating fear?
7: No.
15: No, I think fraud's all of our dollars. I mean, when you pay taxes, it's just as much as a Republican dollar as a Democrat dollar. And I think these politicians need to stop using immigrant communities to commit fraud.
7: I love the pause here. I did stop it, and I'll hit play again because Stephen A. is about to speak. But he finished his answer. He said that it's not a Republican dollar that's being stolen. It's an American dollar, and we should all care, and we should all out it. And that he thinks the game plan, which it seems to very much be true, is that people use the immigrant community because they're going to take advantage of liberal media's willingness to try to act as though this is somehow less of a crime if they feel bad or tell you you should feel bad for the people who are doing the thing, regardless of if it's true that you should even consider them anything other than millionaires, some of the people who committed this fraud and got caught doing it, regardless of what they look like. But I just loved the answer and then the stop, which forces Stephen A. Smith to keep going when he might have wanted to have a further debate on whether Nick Shirley is race baiting society, which he absolutely is not.
14: And that's what you think this is about. They're using using migrants and immigrants to commit fraud. That's what you believe this is all about?
15: Yeah. In a lot of these cases, Minnesota, they use the Somalians. In California, they use the Armenians. And they let that happen for years upon years.
7: Yeah, this is also true. That a lot of these times you see these things and you see politicians push through legislation that is designed to somehow, quote, help migrant communities, immigrant communities, probably a lot of people who are here illegally too, get things they shouldn't be getting. And then they take advantage and abuse those systems and maybe also offer some kickbacks out of people like Ilhan Omar, who very oddly shut down a winery that at one point seemed to cause her net worth to balloon from $50,000 to millions of dollars. And then it went right back to 50 grand. That's what she's worth now that winery is closed after all this fraud came out. How odd that that's the thing that happened. How many questions, how few answers do we still have there? But nonetheless, like, I just thought it was such a well done, because the question is designed to get someone to say that, you know, some version of my answer leans into the world that I don't care if it's racist, which then accepts the idea that it is racist, which it's not. Outing fraud, regardless of who is doing it, does not, in fact, include a race component. It's only added by media if they want to try to somehow prevent more people from doing more of this stuff. And California is actively trying to do that via some laws they're trying to create that would prevent the Nick Shirleys of the world from even going there and reporting basic information that mainstream media long ago abandoned doing. This used to be the job of news. They used to actually do this. They don't do this so much anymore. All right, another big thing out there, I teased this and then I didn't pay it off as soon as I had promised, but at least I'm doing it now for anyone still listening. Joe Rogan, anyone that was listening before and is listening now, Joe Rogan is talking with Tim Burchett about UFO UAP files that are being released. The Trump administration put some of these videos out today. My reaction to them, and I was actually on the Three Martini Lunch, which is a great podcast. It's a part of the umbrella that Dana Lash is also under at the company that puts out this show. So check it out, Three Martini Lunch. Jim Garrity of National Review does a great job. But this was one of the conversations that came up there in a podcast I was recording earlier today with him. And I called it Bigfoot-esque because the videos and the photos we're seeing, I don't have the clarity that the everyday American's going to need to know what the hell they're looking at. It doesn't mean it's not worthwhile and valuable. It is. You're seeing some of these unidentified objects flying in ways that they shouldn't be flying in. There's reports that the Apollo 17 crew had described these really bright objects as they were flying toward the moon, or it might have been coming back home, that made no sense and kind of looked like a fireworks show. So there's some reports that we had previously heard, but maybe not to the degree that we're hearing them now. Other things are brand new video that we've never seen before of objects that are flying in ways that make no sense. But by and large, it just looks like a really bright light. The video we have is not close enough where it shows like the shape of the craft or anything. It's just these unidentified moving objects that we see from very far away, which is why I describe it as Bigfoot-esque. But I did like how Joe Rogan and Tim Burchett talked about this, a Republican out of Tennessee, because even though some people will say part of this information is coming out because it's intending to distract us from what's going on in Iran, I don't think that that's true. I don't think these guys actually think it's true. And I think the biggest reason for it, which doesn't come up in this audio, is that Barack Obama did a sit-down interview where he confirmed that aliens were real. This is something he said sort of as a joke, maybe potentially seriously,
2: And then President Trump was asked about it and said, you know, if Obama's doing that, he's putting classified information out there that's not declassified, and he's not allowed to do that. So I do think part of this is just becoming the person who actually gave us all this information, which is also keeping a campaign promise. I don't care when it happens. I want this information. I assume you do, too. And I've always said this about this topic. I can pay attention to two things at once when one of those things is aliens. I can pay attention to what's going on in Iran, whatever the big news story is that they're trying to, quote, distract me from, and then also continue to be active in the potential realization that aliens are a thing in the galaxy. I can have two, you know, pieces of information, both go through my brain, filter them both, and care about them both equally. I don't have to pick and choose when the topics are this important. But here's Rogan and Tim talking about this.
16: What doesn't totally make sense is why now disclosure, other than, I mean, this is being cynical. The Iran war is not going very well. American public's very upset. A lot of people don't think we should have ever been involved in that in the first place, and we need some good news.
17: I think we,
16: we need something to distract us. We need something to take our focus off of.
17: If I was going to do it, now would be the time I'd do it. But I don't think Trump really even cares. I think he just wants to get it out there.
16: Well, I think he does, too. You know, he's talked about it. Like, and he's also.
17: I mean, I don't think he cares about
2: distraction.
17: Trying to get everybody off target, you know, by disclosing UFOs. I think he cares about all of it, but I don't think he cares that if you're talking about it or not. I just think he genuinely sees that America needs to know this stuff.
16: Well, he also realizes America wants to know it, and he's an outsider.
2: I mean, yes, he's an outsider who made a lot of these campaign promises and told us that he was going to do this stuff, and now it's happening, and I still like it, and I'm still happy that it's occurring, even if you go and watch some of the videos that Fox News and others have been reporting on and putting out into the world, and you see, at least I assume what I see, which is a whole lot of Bigfoot-esque versions of things. You're too far away. There's not enough information. It looks like it could be a thing that they're telling you it is, but you need a better photo, a better video, or hopefully at some point a press conference where President Trump is high-fiving an alien or high however many fingers they have. I assume it's going to be five or less. Who knows? Maybe he has to use both hands for the one high five, high 10. I will see. But that'll really give us the definitive information that I think a lot of Americans are waiting for. Even if you already think you know the answer to this, as many of us believe we do, that aliens have to exist. The galaxy, the world, much beyond our planet, is just so vast that, of course, it makes sense for other life to be out there somewhere. And it doesn't have to upend any of your religious beliefs, as it doesn't upend any of mine. I'm a Catholic who still believes the things a Catholic believes. All right, quick break. A lot more. This is The Dana Show. Craig Collins filling in.
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31: And now, all of the news you would probably miss. 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
2: That's right. It's time for a quick five on the Dana Show, D Lash, Dana Lash Radio on X. A great ways to stay connected to her at Radio Craig C. If for some reason you also want to follow me and help me inch closer to 1,000 people, which is my current goal. And I need to tweet more to get there. I doubt I will. But follow Dana because she's awesome and her content's amazing. All right. Horse Girl is a DJ who is going to start performing shows throughout the United States. She is from Germany. She is half horse, top half, a half human, bottom half, just in case you were curious. And I saw a Denver Fox affiliate talking about the debut of this woman's show. And this reporter not making a single joke, which is absolutely failing in the world of local news, because puns at least are supposed to be a huge part of coverage of stories like this. Here's a little bit of that audio.
0: Star DJ with unique signature look is going on tour and making Denver.

0: Company, Praise the Farm, and My Barn, My Rules, also known as Stella Stallion. Horse Girl will debut her tour on September 18th.
1: Yeah, no, I'm already stopping right there. This is utter failure, because there should have been a bunch of jokes, a bunch of little jokes. They don't even have to be funny. I call them dad jokes, if you will. When you're talking about the debut of Horse Girl, the half-horse, half-human DJ, who will be putting on a show. She's not even, I don't mean to say this any other way. It's not going to sound nice, but it is what it is. Like, DJs are different than musicians to me. It's a different skill set. It's a lot more capability, say, with a computer before you get on a stage than someone who actually needs to do a whole lot of fancy stuff on a stage to be successful. So Horse Girl, not even, I think, as challenging as a band. But maybe that's because I know how to edit stuff that I think it's less challenging. But anyway, needed more jokes there. All right, quick break, a lot more. Craig Collins filling in on The Dana Show.
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9: This is the Dana Show. My name is Craig Collins, filling in. Thrilled to be with you. A lot of stuff out there to discuss. A big breaking news story from earlier today that the president put up on Truth Social was the three-day ceasefire between Russia and Ukraine. The celebration in Russia is for Victory Day, but otherwise in Ukraine, because there was also a big part of a factor of World War II was part of the announcement. I think I actually have Fox News doing a better job of just giving you the whole thing here. But President Trump announced today that there will be a three-day ceasefire between Russia and Ukraine that hopefully, potentially, could end this conflict long term.
10: This just came out. You may or may not have seen it. The president just put out on True Social regarding Ukraine. I'm pleased to announce that there will be a three-day ceasefire starting tomorrow through Monday in the war between Russia and Ukraine. It will include a suspension of all kinetic activity, also a prisoner swap of 1,000 prisoners from each country. President's got some optimism that this could hold longer than 3 days.
9: Yeah, it could hold way longer than 3 days. The ceasefire will conclude a suspension of all kinetic activity, as you heard there. This request was made by me directly, is a continuation of the stuff that President Trump put on Truth Social. I very much appreciate its agreement by President Vladimir Putin and President Vladimir Zelensky. Hopefully it is the beginning of the end of a very long, deadly, and hard-fought war. President Trump continued on Truth Social. Talks are continuing on ending this major conflict, the biggest since World War II, and we're getting closer and closer every day. Thank you for your attention to this matter, President Donald J. Trump. I do like that he ends a lot of his Truth posts with thank you for your attention to this matter, even though a whole lot of people who then read it and talk about it refuse to say that it came from Truth Social, which is just weird. They refuse to make that a thing that they want to talk about because, darn it, it's terrible somehow for us. All right. Another thing out there that I thought was important, and again, hopefully that three-day ceasefire turns into the end of a long conflict. that President Trump actually promised he could end. Maybe he'll actually end it. But other news, CNN was forced to admit that Republicans are now poised to pick up 8 seats within the House in 2026 after some redistricting battles didn't go their way. The Virginia Supreme Court decision to strike down what was described as illegal gerrymandering in the state because it goes against the state constitution's requirement that you change districts after one election and before another one, not after one, and then actually during one, which was the argument that was made against that position. And real quick, actually, before I play audio, the audio from CNN, I just want to explain that better. So Republicans, a lot of conservatives, myself definitely among them, believe that we should pretty much have a one-day election, that there can be some exceptions, mostly for military men and women, to mail in their ballots. But by and large, people should vote on the day of the election, that day only, and then we know the winner by that evening. That would be an ideal situation. That would remove a lot of potential fraud that could exist within our voting system, and I think does exist within our voting system. This would be great. The Powerball and Mega Millions can do this. We should be able to do this, too, is something I've often said, filling in on this show or on the radio in general. And it's just so funny to listen to Democratic lawyers make the argument that the election is held on one day and watch the other side say that that's obviously not true in Virginia, that there's people currently voting early in some of these primaries and elections, the midterm election that will happen toward the tail end of this year. So it's actually absolutely ridiculous to pretend as though an election isn't currently going on. I love that it's Democrats' own fault that the argument they made failed in front of the Virginia Supreme Court. And I think would actually fail in front of the U.S. Supreme Court if it gets challenged to that level, because it's true that elections are sort of, I feel like I've been voting for people in Texas, where I live in Houston, like all the time right now. I feel like you're voting for someone almost constantly. Special elections, primary season, runoffs that we're having now. By the way, anyone who pays attention to Texas knows that Cornyn is an absolutely atrocious choice as the next senator. He's the current senator out of our state. He deserves to go away. He needs to go away. And the flip-flopping and terrible things he does and doesn't stand for, regardless of if he votes with Republicans 80, 90, 60% of the time, depending on what list you check, how often he actually agrees with the R that's in front of his name as far as a senator goes in this country, he absolutely needs to go away. Whether it's Ken Paxton, who inevitably is the person who can do it right now, or whether I wish it had been Wesley Hunt or someone else, you need a replacement. And you need a replacement that's not an insane Democrat like James Talafrico, as he's been called by some other people out there in the world. But anyway, I just think that it's stuff like this that really, truly matters when you have these discussions on how to change things in our society from a political standpoint. And then also, you have to admit, as it seems CNN does, that doing away with the Voter Right Act, the way it was being used racistly to create districts based solely on race, regardless of what that race is, if you build a district based on race, that seems to be racist and wrong. It's now caused a situation where that plus Virginia, plus some redistricting that has occurred in places like here in Texas, it means that Republicans are very likely to hold the House and maybe even gain additional seats. Here we go.
5: So here's where that leaves the redistricting wars nationwide right now. Republicans have targeted 14 extra seats. Democrats could pick up 6. Theoretically, it would be an 8-seat GOP advantage. But here's an important caveat. Just because a seat is redrawn by Republicans or even Democrats doesn't mean it automatically goes that way, especially.
9: Wait, what? Do people have to vote? Is that what Dana Bash is telling me? Oh, my God. What an incredible caveat that she added there, that people actually have to vote in the election to choose who wins. So she's begging her Democrats and whatever the redrawn districts will be that won't favor them, that they need to get out and vote and try to fight. Because, again, none of this is predetermined, even if it's very much designed to be via all the gerrymandering that's gone on that predominantly comes from the left. I know both sides do it. I know both political parties have done it for a long time. But if you look at some of the most ridiculous examples of it right now in places like California or Illinois or New York, you see the most insane squiggly lines. It's a puzzle you could never do. If you had to fill in all the puzzle pieces, to some of the districts that exist in some of these left blue states, like these far left blue states, it would be literally impossible to figure out how these puzzle pieces exist. It would look insane. And it should be much easier. It should be, you know, first grade level puzzle where everything's basically a little block. All right. Some other things out there that I saw that I thought were kind of interesting. There is one story that I probably should have just done as a quick five today, but I thought it was so interesting. I wanted to talk about it. There's a Canadian fiddle player, a Canadian fiddler is the way that he'd be described, who is suing Google for $1.5 million. It is a lawsuit. The dude's name is Ashley. He's a guy named Ashley. But anyway, the reason he's suing Google and its AI platform is because a summary of who he is and what he's done and what's made him famous that you can easily get on anybody by going to Google and hitting the AI mode when you search a name, said that he was a diddler, not a fiddler, and actually referenced how he might be a sex offender who harms children. It was an autocorrect for some reason that changed the word about being a person who plays a specific instrument to being someone who would do something that the slang term might describe as horrible and terrible, that then made the AI just like think that he actually was a sex offender. This is insane. And the reason I think it's so crazy is this is exactly the type of problem that only AI could come up with. Like, for how great AI is, for how many things it makes easier. And producer Steven and I were joking in a commercial break earlier during the show how both of us use it in a whole lot of ways. Like, no actual human, I think, would have libeled the fiddler guy to claim that he was a person who engages in the sexual abuse or whatever of children, because the word fiddler can easily be changed to be the word diddler. That's just not a thing that a human being would even come up with. It's the computer that doesn't understand a lot of things that would actually go that road. By the way, I'll just suggest this. I'm not really sure that I should, but I've done it before, so I suggest you do it too. I type in your own name and then put AI mode in and see what comes up. See if you, in fact, pop up on the top of the list as one of the people that's most known with your name, or if you have to add some context to AI to get to you. But eventually it gets to all of us. Because social media is so prevalent and we all have enough information out there that a quick, review of everything on the internet can locate almost anyone. So if you do pop in some information with your own real first and last name, and then, as I said, give it whatever amount of additional context you need, you get to inevitably write read a bunch of AI stuff about you. And it's weird, but I have done it because I've seen stories like this before and I was curious. And I'll tell you this about the AI version of me, Craig Collins. It's nicer to me than I think some of the things it says about me might not actually be true. Some of the things about just how successful, how wealthy, et cetera, I am, I can go ahead and refute them. But darn it, it's not calling me something horrible. So I'm not bringing anybody to court over it. It can keep doing whatever it wants to do. I might just eventually use it as a resume for myself, actually, to send that to someone and be like, hey, it's on the internet. It might be true. Why don't you go ahead and believe it? All right. On that note, we will take a little bit of an earlier break. We will come back and have a little bit more fun, because I'll be honest with you. It's Friday. It's just before a holiday for Mother's Day. And I'm kind of sick of news. And I think a lot of other people might be sick of news. So we'll close out the show with some, I think, fun topics that you still can know about, still share with people at the water cooler, much like Dana's quick five topics. But probably not the hardest hitting news when we come back after this. This is The Dana Show. My name and AI thinks a whole lot of me, which is a weird humble brag when it's not accurate stuff that they put out sometimes. But you can look for it. My name is Craig Collins filling in.
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9: This is the Dana Show. My name is Craig Collins, filling in. Thrilled to be with you. A bunch of things out there to discuss, and yet I'm sick of so much of the news of the day that I think we've covered it enough, that let's do some stuff a little bit more fun. Two of these are still news, I think, close. They're proximity to the news. One is the idiot that is Kathy Griffin. She reacted to a story on social media. The headline from the New York Post said, ICE agents storm Disney cruise ship in California and arrest multiple staff in front of stunned passengers. That's all that Kathy Griffin read. And then she put up a thing, I think, on actually that other dumb platform, Threads or whatever, not even on X, because she's probably mad at that site, in which she said, Jesus bleeping Christ, I feel rage. If you do too, promise me you will remember this rage on every election day. Here's the problem. With Kathy being so mad and also using the Lord's name in vain, is it was actually a child pornography ring that was being upended and a bunch of people being arrested. It was something like 26 crew members from the Philippines, Portugal, Indonesia, who all either possessed, demonstrated the receipt of, transportation of, distribution of, or the viewing of child porn. And so Kathy went out there and defended a bunch of horrible, horrible people. And did it because she read one simple headline and then assumed she could use the emotions of a lot of other people to influence you to politically vote differently. When I think by and large, if you paid attention to even just a smidge more of this story, you'd praise the law enforcement people for doing a good thing and catching a lot of bad guys out there in our society. But darn it, Kathy doesn't want you to do that part or is stupid enough to not do it herself, or probably a bit of both. Also, Spencer Pratt, a reality TV star himself, is doing surprisingly well in his political campaign, outing a lot of corruption and other things that are going on in California. More and more people are like, yeah, I think I could vote for Spencer Pratt to be a person in charge of something, which is amazing, considering who Spencer Pratt was as a celebrity and not necessarily someone with political aspirations. But let's play a little bit of this audio that went viral of him outing some more scandals going on in California.
19: Well, all last summer I warned you, Gavin Newsom and his wife were on the take. We blew the whistle on how the first partner, Jennifer Newsom, was getting fire aid money diverted into her dubious nonprofit, taking from donations that people were told was meant for fire victims. When we broke that story, what did they do? Well, they just deleted her NPO from the list of donor recipients on the FireEd website and lied about it ever happening.
20: Lie-
9: lied and lied and lied. Again, Spencer Pratt crushing his attempt to be the mayor, to be a mayor somewhere in this country, in California, which to me is just amazing because it's not somebody you had on your bingo card going into 2026 as rising to a level of political relevance that he might actually win an election. No offense. I'm not trying to take a mean, you know, unintentional shot at Spencer Pratt. It's just I remember the stuff that initially made him famous. And I didn't feel like I was ever watching a politician start his political career at that time. But the world in which we live has changed quite a bit. And a lot of outsiders wind up doing a much better job than people who are politically inside for a long time. So, darn it, go ahead. Vote for Spencer Pratt. A couple other silly things out there that I saw. Roomba thinks that it's pioneering a brand new way to sell you a house cleaning robot. It looks like a pet. So it's an animal-looking, AI-powered thing that also would clean your home. So it's a little bit of both. You know, it's the exact opposite of having a very hairy dog that sheds a lot. This thing is vacuuming stuff up and then pretending it's alive. I would never want one of these. An iRobot thing that looks like an animal. I would much rather have a pet, a real one, and then maybe also a Roomba to clean up after the pet. I don't need you to merge the two together. But this feels like very typical intelligence thinking from people who create robots and whatnot, artificial intelligence thinking, I should say, because they think it's great, but it really seems awful. And then one last one, I saw that a guy had his girlfriend break up with him because she searched his chat GPT history. And I thought it was going to be something dirtier than what it wound up being. He just asked chat GPT for a lot of relationship advice, and the woman didn't like that. So be careful, everybody out there. That advice might actually get you dumped. That's it. That's the show. See you later. Craig Collins filling in for Dana Lapp.
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24: Another ceasefire plan. I'm Carmen Roberts, Fox News. As the U.S. anticipates a response from Iran on a proposed peace plan, the White House makes a surprise announcement. President Trump says Russia and Ukraine have agreed to his request for a three-day ceasefire starting tomorrow.
25: And the dates are very interesting as we pull up the Truth Social here. May 9th, May 10th, and May 11th. And that's interesting because that is around Victory Day for Russia. Of course, Vladimir Putin is going to want to have a big military parade. It also goes on to say that it will include a suspension of all kinetic activity, also a prisoner swap of 1,000 prisoners. We haven't seen a number like that for a while, 1,000 prisoners from each country.
24: Fox's Aisha Hosni reporting. And as that war takes a possible break, the U.S. expects Iran to respond to a peace plan, even as fighting flared again today.
26: This time targeting several empty, very large crude containers, ships that were trying to break the blockade and head to Iranian ports. Yesterday, three U.S. guided missile destroyers were transiting the Strait of Hormuz when they came under attack from Iranian missiles and drones. CENTCOM says none of the U.S. warships were hit, but they had to take evasive measures and shoot down the incoming threat.
24: Fox's Jennifer Griffin. The Virginia Supreme Court today shot down a voter-approved Democratic redistricting plan.
27: The ruling is a huge blow to Democrats who had hoped to redraw the maps before November's, giving them more power in the Commonwealth. Republicans saw the outcome of the vote as a huge setback, but today's ruling changes everything.
24: Fox's Mark Meredith. And earlier, California also got voters to approve a redistricting map. And yesterday, Republicans in Tennessee enacted a new House map that carves up a majority black district in Memphis. Democratic State Rep. Heidi Campbell says it will be litigated. 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

0: heart of our nation's capital, Washington, D.C. Backed by the trusted voices of Team Fox. A clear, fresh voice cutting through the noise to tell the truth. It's the Guy Benson Show. Filling in for Guy Benson, here's Harry Hurley.
1: Welcome to the Guy Benson Show with Christine Dillon and Joelle. My name is Harry Hurley. An honor to fill in today for Guy. And to say this is a big news day is an understatement. It really, really is. Because it's not an exaggeration to say that the House of Representatives is back in play for the Republican Party. And look, I know that partisan faithful, you know, had not given up hope. Don't always listen to past as prologue, that the party in power, particularly the president and his party, if they are in power, that with the exception really of September 11th year, which was right before the November elections, when President George H.W. Bush was in his first midterm election, that's the only time really in American history that the party in power didn't lose seats in particular in the first midterm election. All midterms are fraught with peril with the party that's in the majority, but the first midterm. Now, with President Trump, this is an interesting scenario because he is only the second two-term split president. But nonetheless, if you're in power, you typically lose seats. This is such a precarious small margin of majority that the Republicans have at the current time that really, when you look at what was happening just district by district, it was looking more and more like the Democrats had the House and were setting their sights to even possibly pull off an upset in the Senate, which I do not see the math being possible for that, particularly with, think about this, with the main governor who got knocked out, couldn't even stay in the race, the incumbent governor, because this guy Plattner, with formerly with the Nazi tattoo, but it's still there, but it's covered up now. This guy is going to be the nominee. So I think it really does give Senator Collins, who had a health scare but is running for reelection, it really does give her a good chance to keep her seat. And if she does, the math just isn't there. They could get close, but the math isn't there, I don't believe, for the Senate. But it surely was there and maybe still is there for the Democrats in the House. You can imagine with the Commonwealth of Virginia Supreme Court knocking out this redistricting ballot question, which really, and I know Guy's position on this, and he's been spot on with everything that he's been telling you about this. If you look at how they did it, the timing of when they did it, even the verbiage of how they did it, even the word temporary being in there, there's just so many areas where this redistricting question violated the Supreme Court of the Commonwealth of Virginia. And that's not the fill-in guy for Guy Benson telling you that. That is the Virginia Supreme Court, who said, and I quote, "We hold that the legislative process employed to advance this proposal," and we'll talk about the proposal in a moment, that's the redistricting plan, "that would take what was a very equally divided," I'll call it state, even though it's a commonwealth, "evenly divided state legislature and turn it into a 10-1 Democrat majority." That was disgraceful. It was grotesque, to be sure. So the Supreme Court settles it. The U.S. Supreme Court's not going to do anything with this. It's a state issue all the way, and especially the way they did it. Quote, "We hold that the legislative process employed to advance this proposal violated Article 12, Section 1 of the Constitution of Virginia." The Virginia Supreme Court additionally added, quote, "This constitutional violation incurably taints the resulting referendum vote and nullifies its legal efficacy," end quote. That is called checkmate, my friends. Ball game. So now the four seats that the Democrats would have had in the bag are gone. And we're going to go state by state a little bit later in this segment to show you how significant all of this gerrymandering has and will continue to be. Let me give you the immediate response from Virginia Governor Abigail Spanberger. And lest we not forget, she promises a candidate that she wouldn't do this. She promises a candidate she wouldn't support it. And she immediately betrayed her word. So I don't need to know a lot about Abigail Spanberger than somebody that's willing to do that right out of the box. I mean, that's not bad form. That's bad business. You just don't do that. She snookered the voters into believing that she had one position on this. And of course, they always, all of these woke, broke, joke governors and others in other Democrat positions, they always blame, oh yeah, we're doing something that's wrong, but we're doing it because of Trump. They always blame President Trump for your bad behavior, every time. Governor Spanberger said today, after the Supreme Court of Virginia ruled to overturn the results of Virginia's redistricting referendum, which, if you didn't follow it closely, was very, very close. Virginia is basically, even though Spanberger, got to give it to her, she beat the former lieutenant governor, Winsome Sears, by a lot, something like 15 or more points. It was a big, big margin there. And so you got to give her her win. But the Supreme Court and this decision, she didn't take it very kindly. Quote, more than 3 million Virginians cast their ballots in Virginia's redistricting referendum, and the majority of Virginia voters voted to push back against a presidency who said he is, quote, entitled to more Republican seats in Congress with a temporary and responsive referendum. See the word temporary? It's always temporary, except you know that's not true. They wanted this to be permanent. 10-1 forever. Democrat advantage. Only then would it be fair. Keeping it even, that's really unfair, because Virginia's 51-49. Even this question, which had so much more money spent, like 60-some million on the side that wanted you to vote for it, they 3-1, 4-1 almost, outspent it, and still barely won 51.5 to 48.5. Very, very close. Just that alone tells you that Virginia should not be 10-1 Democrat and one Republican seat in a vote that was decided by like 2 points? Come on. That's not right. Governor Spanberger continued. Entitled to more Republican seats in Congress with a temporary and responsive referendum, they made their voices heard. I am disappointed by the Supreme Court of Virginia's ruling, but my focus as governor will be on ensuring that all voters have the information necessary to make their voices heard this November in the midterm elections, because in those elections, we, the voters, will have the final say. Hakeem Jeffries was not quite as elegant as was the governor. The House Minority Leader, Hakeem Jeffries, said, we are exploring all options. Now, this is a state issue, by the way, but he's exploring all options. We are exploring all options to overturn this shocking decision. No matter what it takes, House Democrats will win in November so we can help rescue this nation from the extremism being unleashed by Donald Trump and Republicans. So you see, it's all Trump all the time. Now, this is definitely worth spending a few minutes on this, and that is the importance of everyone. Remember, if you want to say it started with Texas, Texas is going to wind up resulting in likely a pickup of, I would think, maybe 4 seats. 3-4. So then California, with Governor Newsom saying, oh, we got to do this, you know, it's wrong, but, and we said we weren't going to do anything like this either. And their residents had just voted, their voters. But no, because of Republicans, because of Trump, we have to do this now. So they did it. And look, they've got the votes. The Democrats voted for it. And if enacted, and it may or may not be, they will pick up Democrats, your different people that study this for a living, pollsters and analysts and things like that, will tell you that California will probably be about a 3 to 5 seat Democrat pickup. Texas will be in the range. And these are the ones that have enacted their gerrymandering. Although Texas has a case that they didn't gerrymander, their districts are not grotesque. I mean, you look at them and they make sense. They believe 3 to 5 seats out of Texas. So I went mid-range and said 4-ish. North Carolina looks like net-net Republican pickup of 1 seat. Ohio could flip anywhere from 0 to 2. California, I mentioned, it's looking like a likely Democrat 3 to 5 seat pickup. Utah, which you would think that any gerrymandering that would happen in a Republican legislature, although they have a ban on gerrymandering, which is kind of ironic, but it's kind of what they're doing anyhow, but just don't call it that, and I guess you're not doing it. That would be like a 1 seat Democrat pickup. You would think Republicans would pick up in a state like Utah, just not the case with how they've set out the boundary lines of the districts. Now you have states that have voted to make changes, but they're in the courts at the present time. Missouri, which is a Republican legislature, that could be 1 Republican seat. Florida, you heard Governor DeSantis come out. That could be 1 to 4 seats. Tennessee, where they were hooting and hollering, and it was unbelievable all over the Fox News channel all day today, going crazy, the Democrats. Somebody was like standing on top of the desk, and the speaker was saying, you cannot vote unless you're seated at your desk. I mean, it was crazy in Tennessee. That would be about a 1 seat pickup for the GOP. Same for Louisiana, same for Alabama, same for South Carolina, same for Mississippi. That would be +1 across the board. New York, they're trying to redraw the 11th district. You know, they desperately want to get Congresswoman Nicole Malliotakis out. It's like an obsession, which really is every knock is a boost. It's like a compliment to her. They don't want to change the map. They just want to redraw the 11th district to mess with her. That would be a 1 seat pickup, but it's blocked by the courts. It's not going to happen. And Virginia, we know, would have been a 4 seat pickup in the bag for sure. But the Virginia, if you haven't heard the news, we began the hour with it. The Virginia Supreme Court has knocked out that ballot question that passed last week. It's done just like that. And it really should be done. And I'm not being a partisan. It was a grotesque. I mean, if you know about where gerrymandering came from, there was a governor by the name of Eldridge, and he pronounced it, I believe, Gerry, G-E-R-R-Y, but it turned into Jerry, and then it became an action verb, gerrymandering. If you just flat out rigged a district to make sure that it would produce the result that you want. Now, maybe you don't, in a primary, maybe another Democrat wins. You might not get to pick the exact person who wins, but you would pick the party, the registered party of the winner. So this is, you cannot exaggerate when you say that the House of Representatives is big time back in play. If you followed all of that short math that we threw out, this could mean a pickup of at least 10 seats for the Republicans. And it really needed, in a midterm election, under the circumstances, we're at war, energy prices are high, there's a lot of things going on right now. And remember, an election that's in November, people start voting months before with all the early voting, and your decision gets baked in. There aren't that many people that decide on election day. So really, the mood of the country several months out really does decide who will win. And Republicans have a shot and it was not looking good until this week. We'll be back. Much more. This is The Guy Benson Show.
0: Filling in for Guy Benson, it's Harry Hurley.
2: Bad news for Democrats, great news for Republicans. We'll get into the latest details out of Virginia. 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
10: I can't understand it. Why is the mayor of that city laughing at the exodus of wealth?
11: 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There's been, for the last several years, a lot of claims from Democrats here that the millionaires and billionaires, they're not going to leave. Despite the fact we have the data points that show that they're leaving. And they want to continue to pretend because I think they believe that even their base might start getting a little bit nervous.
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19: if it's

Welcome back to the Guy Benson Show with Christine Dillon and Joelle. I'm Harry Hurley, filling in today for Guy Benson. I was just talking to the entire team, Christine, during the break about not only that elections have consequences. Are you following along with the decisions that Democrats are making around this country? Look at the Boston mayor. Look at Brandon Johnson. You know, there was a reasonable guy that was running in that runoff. Brandon Johnson gets the win, though. Look at the job that he has done. Sanctuary City, anti-police, anti-ICE. I mean, it's unbelievable. Of course, Zohran Mamdani in New York. I mean, you almost don't have to say anymore. Look at, and there was just a debate. Fox News did a great job covering it. I love the job that they do when they're covering Democrats. Fox does a better job covering Democrats than the Democrat outlets, the partisans, do covering Democrats. I mean, a really good job. Spencer Pratt, Mayor Bass, the other challenger who is maybe left of Mamdani, which almost is like breathtaking to even think, like your head wants to implode, explode, spontaneously combust. Wait, this person is more radical than Mamdani? I think by a lot. And her name is Ratan, I

0: for a U.S. Senate seat, barely lost a six-year term because they didn't want Ali, and the Republicans threw a Republican mayor, Marshall Coleman, in there. He got like 18% of the vote, and then you had Ali North and Chuck Robb divide the vote. Chuck Robb won by maybe a couple of points. Ali would have won running away. And he told me something a long time ago that I never forgot. Two of the same can't beat one of the same. For those who don't think that Spencer Pratt has a chance, first of all, his story is compelling. He's living in a trailer in his on the foundation of his property minus his home that was lost in the Palisades fire. He has a compelling story, and when he can say, "You burnt my house down, I hold you responsible," to Mayor Bass for burning my house down, it's very, very powerful. And if two of the same can't beat one of the same, yes, Spencer Pratt could win in Los Angeles. When we come back, Virginia State Senator, what a day to have him, Senator Bryce Reeves, on The Guy Benson Show next.
1: Bad news for Democrats, great news for Republicans. We'll get into the latest details out of Virginia. 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

0: 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Here's Harry Hurley.
1: Welcome to the Guy Benson Show with Christine Dillon and Joelle. I am Harry Hurley. Honored to fill in today for Guy. And on the Guy Benson Show Newsmaker Hotline, the distinguished gentleman from the 28th Legislative District in the Commonwealth of Virginia, Senator Bryce Reeves. Can you say great day, sir?
2: No, it's an awesome day, Harry.
1: Senator, I gotta read this quote to all of our listeners that did not see your tweet. Your tweet is literally one of the greatest things that I've seen in a really long time. And for those who didn't see it or hear about it, Senator Bryce Reeves of the great Commonwealth of Virginia tweeted, "We win, Dems lose, Supremes choose the rule of law over politics, DNC out $110 million, no midterm redistricting, pound sand at Representative Jeffries." This is fantastic. You must feel great. And oh my goodness, it was pretty tight, 4-3, Senator.
2: Well, listen, you know, both Republicans and Democrats have jurisdiction on the Supreme Court.
1: Yep.
2: But I do believe that they ruled, you know, based on the law. And if you, Harry, if you read it, it's you can clearly tell that they violated the rules of how it was supposed to go. You know, Virginia has one of the longest time that you can start early voting, 45 days.
1: Wow.
2: And we tried to fight that, right? But they insisted on having that come back, and that was that's what they voted on. Well, guess what? That 45 days really bit them in the butt, because that's where they ran into this problem trying to squeeze this thing through. So, you know, I just want to say shout out to several of my caucus members that are attorneys that handled the case for the whole state. This will go down in history as, you know, not too many people get to argue at the Supreme Court level, especially legislators, on the laws that they actually voted on. And they did an amazing job and were able to articulate the arguments correctly. And, you know, everybody else on the other side's whining and complaining. I get it. It sucks. It sucks losing. But you lost based on the law, not on politics. And they can throw whatever they want to say it was politics and Trump and everything else.
1: Yeah.
2: You know, if it rained all day yesterday, so that was Trump's fault, too.
1: That's right. That's right.
2: Yeah.
1: Senator Bryce,
2: you know,
1: Reeves.
2: So
1: you should be. This is a very big deal. There's a big difference between 6-5 number of representatives, Democrat and Republicans, in the Commonwealth of Virginia, and 10-1. I mean, even the question itself, as creepy as they did it, because it was all wrong how they tried to sneak this thing by, calling it temporary and all this nonsense. But even with what they tried to do, it was still basically a 51-49% decision. So right there, it tells you that the Commonwealth of Virginia is a 51-49 type of deal that could go either way, depending on the issues, depending on whatever the mood of, you know, a particular election is. You know, when Glenn Youngkin ran and Governor Terry McAuliffe said that, you know, parents should have no role in what their kids are taught and have no say. Well, guess what? He no chance he was going to be governor after that. And this year was a very bad atmosphere, unfortunately, for Lieutenant Governor Winsome Sears. So that, a lot of that comes into play, as you well know, Senator Reeves. But on this question, as creepy as they did it, they still barely won it. I think they outspent you 3-1 or whatever it was, maybe more than that. And in the end, the Supreme Court made the right decision to knock this out. They didn't do it right. Too bad.
2: Well, you're right, and that's what it is, and they're going to continue to complain. There's nowhere else they can go. This was the Virginia Constitution. It stays in Virginia.
1: Yep.
2: The Supreme Court won't hear a case, even if they try to bring it, despite what Hakeem Jeffries says. The fight's over for them. They've wasted their time and their money and their energy, and what they've shown the rest of America is that if you hold fast and adhere to the rule of law and do the right thing, people are inherently going to want to do the right thing. And that's what they've done here in this case. So, you know, I'd like to have the majority of Republican congressmen, but we don't have that. We're 6-5. But what we need to do now, Harry, is get back to the budget. And our budget chairman just got raided by the FBI. So I don't
1: know
2: that those negotiations are happening right now. And by the way, that same person is the one that started out with that Ken Effin 1 quote that she had and was the one pushing this referendum. So karma's a bitch, they say.
1: This is a very, very good day, very, very good week for the Commonwealth of Virginia. And I submit to you, Senator Bryce Reeves of Virginia, that it's a great day for America, because had they pulled this off, and if your Supreme Court had let it stand, how unjust that would have been, and they would have guaranteed this wasn't going to be maybe it would be 10-1. This was going to be rigged so that it would go from 6-5 to 10-1. That certainly would not be the will of the citizens of the Commonwealth of Virginia, but they don't care. They want to win. They want to win in the worst way. They'll do whatever it takes to win. Them not picking up these four seats, Senator Reeves, that alone could be the difference in Republicans keeping the majority in the House of Representatives. I don't think you can overstate how big this decision was.
2: Well, you're absolutely correct. And I just can't say enough about the grassroots and the people that came out to even vote. They thought they were going to blow us out of the water. And Virginians are upset. We're not really happy right now. If you talk to our constituents, now listen, I'm not going to say I haven't been getting blasted nasty emails from folks on the other side of the aisle. I can't wait to have some time to respond to all those people. But the reality is that it is. It's the tip of the spear for the rest of the country. I've been saying it. I've said it on your show when you posted that what happens in Virginia is going to happen in the rest of the country. They run the same plays. They're going to try to do it. And that's what they've done. They weren't expecting this. So they're going to try to regroup. That's what they're trying to do. They're shell-shocked right now. But in the meantime, Republicans need to pick themselves up by the bootstraps, continue to lead, and get these things done. Because, look, they don't want to play fair. They don't want to play by the rules. They don't even play by the rule of law.
1: That's right.
2: And we'll play by the rule of law, and we're going to win because righteousness wins over the day.
1: Senator Reeves, what is the atmosphere right now in your beloved Commonwealth of Virginia relative to the now stated policy of the new governor, the lack of cooperation with the Commonwealth of Virginia at the state level now, with our federal government, with ICE, these crazy judges that are letting violent offenders go free? I mean, this can't feel too good right now in Virginia, can it?
2: No, and that's why today's win feels good to us. You know, it didn't really affect me in the Senate of Virginia. My district wasn't changing yet. They hadn't decided they were going to come down and redistrict the Senate of Virginia or the House of Delegates, but I'm sure that was going to come at some point. Why wouldn't they, right?
1: Yep.
2: But the reality is that we still have a lot of work to do. We have a governor that doesn't lead. She's a socialist at heart. Everybody knows that. She lied to the people of Virginia saying she was going to run on affordability. Nothing she's done thus far has proven that. Just look at the bills that were filed, the things that are getting signed. We're losing our gun rights. The DOJ already came down and told them what you're trying to pass is totally illegal. If you look what the rules and regulations the ATF just came down with, everything that my colleagues on the other side put forward as far as gun legislation, Second Amendment, is in violation of those rules and regulations from the ATF. So we're going to continue to fight these things in the courts where we have to. We're in the minority, and our job is to hold the majority accountable. And we're going to continue to fight for the citizens that we represent in the Commonwealth of Virginia. And for a lot of Republicans, that's in rural districts. And it's not so much a political fight as this is a regional fight that Northern Virginia and Fairfax up near D.C., all those districts, as you stated so clearly, Harry, we're going to go to Democrat, very liberal people who were already counting the chickens before they hatched.
1: That's right.
2: I can't tell you how many of my colleagues in the Senate, the one that actually penned the assault weapons ban, Saddam Saleem, I told him, don't come into my district because people are going to not want to see you. And I did worry about his safety because you don't do those sort of things in the rural districts. These people, they just have a different mindset. So good day for Virginia, good win for America, as you stated. And I think we just continue to keep going forward. I think, you know, we need to pray for our president. We need to pray for our country. We need to pray for our men and women and putting themselves in harm's way, even now as we talk and we talk about the freedoms and the Constitution and the things that we're allowed to do in this country. We got to always remember that we got people that are out there while we do what we're doing here, putting their lives on the line for us. And so, yeah, This is about bigger issues altogether and who has control. But the reality is we got to do what's right day in, day out, and pray for our country, pray for those in leadership. And that means all leadership. And we just got to turn this country back into, I don't know when MAGA became a bad word, but I say it all the time. Well, who doesn't want America to be great?
1: That's right. That's right. It's twisted. It's kind of a bizarro world. It's opposite world. Virginia Senator Bryce Reeves is our distinguished guest on the Guy Benson Show, Newsmaker Hotline. You have a unique setup in the Commonwealth of Virginia. A governor serves a four-year term, and they cannot run for re-election. I don't personally like it because I think you can get a lot done in the first term, but the second term really gives you an opportunity for things that you've done to take root and to get more things done that you didn't get done in the first term. What do Virginians think of this governor for one term, and then they have to, you could come back. Terry McAuliffe tried, and honestly, he blew himself up. He could have won, and we would have never had the great Glenn Youngkin, who I think was a fabulous governor. I don't know if he would ever come back. Maybe he has other things, maybe in the cabinet. I don't know what's going to happen there, but you can't run. He couldn't run for reelection if he wanted to. Do you like that? Do Virginians like that?
2: Well, I've actually carried the bill to switch it twice now. And
1: yeah,
2: let me tell you, the legislature in the Commonwealth of Virginia has the majority of the power. As can be seen already, we've neutered Abigail Spanberger very quickly.
1: Yes.
2: The reality is that when I first was a freshman in the Senate and Governor McDonnell was governor, the speaker at the time was Speaker Bill Howe. And the governor has, where he trumps the legislature is in appointments. I think it's almost 4,000 appointments. And there was negotiations going on a bill. It wasn't my bill, but it was a similar bill to switch it to where they could run back to back. And there was some negotiations between the legislature and the executive branch about, okay, you give us some of those appointments to the legislature, we'll let you have a second term. It never came to fruition, and it's been like that ever since, because we always say governors come and go, but the legislature stays. And it really is true. It allows the legislature to have more power than the governor. As you can tell, Glenn Youngkin wanted to do a lot more, but he had a Democrat legislature.
1: Yep.
2: But he did a hell of a lot in that short amount of time. He left us a $2.7 billion surplus, $156 million of capital investments in the state. We were ranked number one by CNBC, and before he left office, I think we fell to number four. Now, if you look at us at the end of the year, I guess we'll be down where Maryland is in the low 30s and 40s, maybe even lower than that, based on the policies that are coming in this new administration. And I agree with you, Harry. What's important for folks and businesses is stability. And this back and forth that we've faced in Virginia, it's like the tide came in, the boat's all raised, and now the tide got sucked out, and a typhoon's coming now. And it's very tough for businesses. And so I would like to see that happen, but I don't know if this can get done in a total Democrat environment.
1: You really raised a good point where some wouldn't support it because it almost takes power away. And so you would be volunteering almost to do that. So that's a very, very good point. Senator Bryce Reeves is our guest. 2-minute drill. Governor Abigail Spanberger campaigned on the issues that you talked about in brief. She also campaigned that she's not in favor of this gerrymandering thing, the redistricting that they did. And then she goes and wins, and boom, she switches like she never said it. And not only did she support it, she enthusiastically carried the football and tried to take it over the goal line like Herschel Walker. It was just outrageous how she flipped, 180 degrees. And her poll numbers, I believe what I've been seeing, Senator Reeves, are degrading, they're eroding, because I believe Virginians have caught on that this is a political fraud here.
2: No, you're right. It's the lowest. She has the lowest rating of ever governor since the recorded time of keeping stats on faves, unfaves, right?
1: Wow.
2: She's at the lowest.
1: That didn't take long.
2: And she just started. So I don't know how she builds herself back up at this point from lying to the people and showing she's just revealed her true colors and no one trusts her. And without trust, you can't work. And I've said it all the time I go on. We're willing to work with her as a party, as the minority party, but we can't trust her. And if you can't trust her, we can't work with her. And the other thing is she has to actually reach out. That's part of the balance of power. Glenn learned that very early on as a former CEO that, wow, all these guys are on my team, but I don't have direct authority over them. I can't make them vote a certain way or anything else. So he really learned that team dynamic. And he always used to say from his time playing basketball, he really came in as a coach and kind of was like bringing the team together because, you know, there's 140 cats in that General Assembly and everybody has their own opinion. You're right. I mean, where we go from here is anybody's guess. We've got a lot of folks that are in trouble in hot water right now. When those things will shake out, that was earlier in the week.
1: That's right.
2: Senator Louise Lucas's weed shops were raided, 10 of them, which is kind of funny since she was the 10F1 gal and put the bill in.
1: 30 seconds.
2: But also her Medicaid stuff. So, you know, I don't know. We don't know what's going on with that. We haven't seen the affidavit. I can tell you that the FBI just doesn't come knock on your door and start seizing assets without going through the proper channels. It's not politically motivated because the investigation was started under the Biden administration.
1: Yeah, so, big week, big day. Senator Reeves, congratulations. Good to be with you.
2: Thanks to your help, buddy. Trust
1: Take care.
2: Me.
1: Take good care.
2: Thanks.
1: Yep.
2: You bet.
1: I love Senator Bryce Reeves. He is fired up. And he should be. And big, big thanks to the Virginia Supreme Court. By the narrowest of margins, elections have consequences. This is the Guy Benson Show.
0: Filling in for Guy Benson, it's Harry Hurley.
3: Bad news for Democrats, great news for Republicans. 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

0: Welcome back. This is the Guy Benson Show with Christine Dillon and Joelle. I am Harry Hurley, and it is my honor to be filling in today for the great Guy Benson. A word about California Governor Gavin Newsom. Now, when I tell you he bears watching, it is for this reason. There is almost a suspension of disbelief, because think about it. If you were considering Gavin Newsom for promotion, what we usually do, whether it's business and industry or really any, even in politics, you look at, hey, how's the person doing in the job that they have? And by any fair evaluation, I know he talks about the fourth largest economy in the world, and he says all these things that are just, they sound great, but they're just not true. And remember when Governor Newsom faked that he was reasonable and moderate with his podcast, whether it was with the episode with the late, great Charlie Kirk or some of the others that he did, and he was pretending how moderate and reasonable, almost conservative that he was. But then he figured out, hey, I better start doing like the potty mouth thing that the Democrats are doing and go totally radical, you know, hate President Trump all the time and just say incredibly outrageous things like Confederate states are rushing through rigged maps to erase black districts off the map. If this doesn't make you angry, it should. That's a quote. That's a tweet. It's a disgrace. We'll be back right after this. This is The Guy Benson Show.
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7: But will it last? I'm Carmen Roberts, Fox News. President Trump announced a short time ago that Russia and Ukraine have agreed to his request for a three-day ceasefire. But nearly every temporary truce between the two warring nations has quickly collapsed. Fox's Aisha Hosni says the president posted online the truce will start tomorrow.
8: May 9th, May 10th, and May 11th. And that's interesting because that is around Victory Day for Russia. Of course, Vladimir Putin is going to want to have a big military parade. So it sounds like that's something that he was very interested in securing a ceasefire during that time.
7: President Trump says the 3 days will allow for the transfer of 2,000 Russian and Ukrainian prisoners of war. In the Middle East, the U.S. strikes at four tankers trying to break the blockade, even as the White House awaits Iran's response to a peace proposal.
9: We're expecting a response from them. We'll see what the response entails.
7: Secretary of State Marco Rubio telling reporters in Rome,
9: the hope is it's something that it can put us into a serious process of negotiation. negotiation. Obviously, we've seen the reporting overnight that Iran has established or trying to establish some agency that's going to control traffic in the straits. That would be very problematic. That would actually be unacceptable.
7: And the U.S. State Department says it is arranging for a repatriation flight for the safe return of American passengers aboard the Dutch cruise ship impacted by a hantavirus outbreak.
10: The MV Hondius, the site of a deadly hantavirus outbreak with more than 140 passengers and crew on board, is expected to reach a Spanish island off the coast of West Africa this weekend. 17 of those on board are Americans. At least 3 passengers have died and several others are sick.
7: Fox's Tanya J. Powers. And the Virginia Supreme Court erases a voter-approved Democratic redistricting plan, saying lawmakers violated procedure when placing the amendment on the ballot. 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

0: came here already knowing the English language or making it their first order of business and wouldn't ever think of looking for government assistance. They came here to have freedom. They came here to have opportunity. In other words, if you just let me grow to the limits that I am capable, then I can be and I can achieve the American dream. I mean, it sounds a little sappy, but it's not. It's so true. We're going to go across the pond to the United Kingdom. Don't miss it. It's next. This is The Guy Benson Show.
1: Bad news for Democrats, great news for Republicans. We'll get into the latest details out of Virginia. 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

0: Welcome back to the Guy Benson Show with Christine Dillon and Joelle. I'm Harry Hurley filling in today for Guy Benson on Mother's Day weekend. Cannot wait till later in the program we talk about that with Team Christine. This topic, it really should come as no surprise to listeners of the Guy Benson Show. President Trump, a long time ago, promised that he would be the most transparent president that we've ever had. And look, I know he gets a lot of grief from a lot of different angles, but he keeps his word in areas. Remember, the Biden administration never brought out a single document of the Epstein files. President Trump has brought out two piles that from the ground would rise to the level of the top of the Eiffel Tower twice. And it's never enough. They do nothing and there's no grief. President Trump does millions of documents and it's like they're covering something up. So, you know, sometimes you just can't win to lose, but you still keep your word and you do what you said you were going to do. Now, you have to consider, why did so many prior administrations, let's just say, call it like it is, so many prior presidents, because you know they have the ability to look at anything, even without having a background check. An elected president of the United States has top security clearance. So you know they've all said, hey, let me look at some of those UFO files. I think several recent presidents have acknowledged, you know, that they've looked into it, including President Trump. Some will even tell you it's one of the first things that they looked into. So President Trump said he would look into it and that he would release UFO files, and that his belief was, let's put it out there. Video, photos, digital content. Let's put it out there and let the public draw its own conclusions. You know, time ad infinitum, there have been surveys about what percentage of the American people believe in UFOs. And some people sanitize it a little bit and they'll call it a different word, because if they say they believe that there's UFOs, they think that's almost admission that you're crazy. But it really isn't. And I think you'd be surprised if you talk to friends and acquaintances of yours. I've actually done full hour topics, taking call after call after call from guest listeners. Do you believe in UFOs? Do you not believe in UFOs? Why? Have you ever seen a UFO? And people will, I don't think it's a surprise to anyone, people will come forward and they will share that they believe, that they don't believe, and here is why. And I think more people believe. Now, maybe they use a different way of describing it. You know, the old unidentified flying object was the term that was used forever. New, softer terms are used, just like sometimes war is referred to as kinetic, you know, energy or something. Why don't you just say you're firing a missile, kinetic? So UFO files being released by President Trump should be no surprise to any of the American people. So the first batch has been released. And now what you're going to have is public conversation in the town square, on the info superhighway, and people, and you know how it goes. You do a post and within the third or fourth comment, it's going to go sideways, and they'll have pictures of Ray Walston with a bent antenna with Bill Bixby and my favorite Martian, and, you know, it'll get all crazy. But President Trump not only wanted to keep his word, but he thought this is something that the American people should know about. Now, you know that I think the second moonwalker, Buzz Aldrin, I believe he is absolutely on the record in terms of UFOs, you know, and his belief that they exist. Pilots, commercial pilots, astronauts, others have said that they believe and they've seen things. And remember, sometimes you see something that you can't explain. Maybe some bright light dancing up in the sky, that maybe it was still and all of a sudden takes off. And you're like, what was that? And then they'll tell you, oh, it was a shooting star or something like that. But you think, well, I don't think that was a shooting star. I think that was something very different than that. So I love that this is out there. And, you know, this, you know, when you're talking UFOs and stuff like that, and Roswell, New Mexico, and people that, you know, believe, if you know the Will Smith movies, if you believe on July 4th, when you watch these different movies that used to come out every year with Will Smith and others, Bill Pullman, the president, that they do exist. More and more people aren't afraid to say that. I do think in days gone by, people might admit it to a family member or a close friend, but wouldn't say it publicly because they just don't want to be sort of marked with that maybe you're not stable, or if you have some kind of security clearance or some kind of sensitive credential that you hold, a certification. Oh, wow, you know, I don't think I can go to that person. That person thinks that there's, you know, little green people. So UFOs really, a lot of television programs, a lot of writings over the years. When you see some of these artifacts and ancient type constructions, when you see the Great Pyramids that are like within not an inch, but a fraction of an inch of perfection. How did they do it with the things they had at the time? So first batch is out, more to follow. It's vintage President Trump keeping his word and letting the public draw its own conclusion. That's our quick take on UFOs and today's first batch of files on The Guy Benson Show.
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5: 3 days to swap prisoners. I'm Carmen Roberts, Fox News. President Trump says Russia and Ukraine agreed to his request for a three-day truce that will facilitate the transfer of 2,000 prisoners of war. It starts tomorrow.
6: And the dates are very interesting as we pull up the Truth Social here. May 9th, May 10th, and May 11th. And that's interesting because that is around Victory Day for Russia. Of course, Vladimir Putin is going to want to have a big military parade. It also goes on to say that it will include a suspension of all kinetic activity, also a prisoner swap of 1,000 prisoners. We haven't seen a number like that for a while, 1,000 prisoners from each country.
5: Fox's Aisha Hazmi at the White House. Still no word from Iran over whether it will accept the latest peace plan.
7: We're expecting a response from them today at some point.
5: Secretary of State Marco Rubio explains to reporters in Rome what may be holding things up.
7: Their system is still highly fractured and a bit dysfunctional as well. So that may be serving as an impediment. I hope it's a serious offer. I really do.
5: And there's more military action, though, than diplomatic action. U.S. CENTCOM says the U.S. has struck several tankers that tried to run the blockade and head to Iranian ports. A major blow to Democrats today as the Virginia Supreme Court strikes down a voter-approved Democratic congressional redistricting plan. And the court ruled state lawmakers violated procedures when putting it on the ballot.
8: And for that reason, they say the congressional district maps issued by the court in 2021, they've got to use for the upcoming congressional election. This was a state matter. Virginia's Supreme Court made this decision. It's not out of the realm of possibility that challengers to this decision would try to get to the Supreme Court to say that there is some U.S. constitutional violation in the way that this ruling was made.
5: Fox's Shannon Bream. That decision could reshape the battle for Congress. 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
13: 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And people do like that.
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16: I can't understand it. Why is the mayor of that city laughing at the exodus of wealth?
17: Because she doesn't care. There's been, for the last several years, a lot of claims from Democrats here that the millionaires and billionaires, they're not going to leave. Despite the fact we have the data points that show that they're leaving. And they want to continue to pretend because I think they believe that even their base might start getting a little bit nervous.
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0: Welcome to the Guy Benson Show with Christine Dillon and Joel. I'm Harry Hurley, filling in for Guy. Guy, Christine, thanks for the opportunity. And let me say this, it is the happy hour, and I would say at least half of the great Commonwealth of Virginia is very happy. So this is the happy hour for at least half of the Commonwealth, because the Virginia Supreme Court has thrown out what I believe a lot of us, including the great Carrie Severino, a lot of us knew. It was not done right. It never looked constitutional to me. I'm not a lawyer, but I never thought that this could sustain legitimate judicial scrutiny. Carrie Severino is the president of JCN, the Judicial Crisis Network, co-author with Molly Hemingway of their best-selling book, Justice on Trial, The Kavanaugh Confirmation and the Future of the Court, and a true go-to expert on really all things legal and the confirmation process in particular. Carrie, I'm Harry. We rhyme. Welcome to the Guy Benson Show.
19: Great to be here, Harry.
0: Great to be with you. You're not surprised that the Virginia State Supreme Court threw out the Democrats' redistricting scheme. You're not surprised, are you?
19: Well, you know, I'm not surprised on the grounds of the idea that this was wrong 10 ways from Sunday, how they tried to do this. But I'm pleasantly surprised, because the Virginia Supreme Court isn't always known for making the most conservative decisions. So the fact that they could see this very clearly violated the Virginia Constitution at a minimum was a pleasant surprise to me.
0: Yeah, I'm thinking Mr. Magoo is on line one and also could see that it was all the things that you just said. But correct me if I'm wrong. My understanding, and you would know this better than I, but I have spent a good amount of time on this. The composition of the court, and it's one of the few in the country, I think there's like seven, where the legislature picks the Supreme Court. So it is unusual in our country for it to be done this way. And I think sometimes you get lucky, because in Virginia, which is pretty much, it's close, maybe a 51-49 or some say 50-50 type deal, even though Democrats have been winning more often until Glenn Youngkin, and of course had a great election, you know, in the most recent election process. But the way the court is configured, Democrats were in the majority in the legislature for three of them. Republicans were in the majority for three of the appointments. And then it was a split legislature for one of the appointments. It's almost like a coin flip where you actually have a fighting chance. I mean, if it's in a, as you know, Carrie, if it's in another state, forget about it. It wouldn't matter that it's unconstitutional, that they didn't do it right, that the question was worded terribly, and the whole thing was a hot mess. But there would be states that their Supreme Court would simply, you know, whatever you want to call it, jury nullification, they would just say, oh, it's all good. You know, residents voted for it. Looks good to us. But I think you had a fighting chance in the Commonwealth of Virginia. What do you think about that comment?
19: Yeah, I'm very grateful they didn't just rubber stamp it. And you're so right. There are a lot of states that would have done so. This is something people often, it's not on our radars. We talk about the U.S. Supreme Court, and absolutely justifiably, because that is the highest court in the land. They decide a lot of things, but we forget 90% of cases are actually decided in the state courts. So federal cases are certainly important, but state courts often fly under the radar, and that allows them to do some very goofy stuff. You have these kind of judges that might just be there politically and not really be doing the right thing legally. So the fact that they could see how off base this Virginia constitutional amendment process was, and really could called out what was happening, which is that they were trying to shove this in. Yep. In a way that, you know, really packed in their votes and made it happen, not on the time frame that the Virginia Constitution was requiring it to do. So not only were they trying to rush redistricting in a time that wasn't, you know, constitutionally when it normally happens, which is you have to wait for the votes to be recounted in the census and do it then. They wanted to do it out of season for purely political reasons, but they also tried to push it constitutionally under Virginia, because you're normally supposed to do it with an election in between. But they held the first of these two votes they're supposed to have, not with election between, but literally during the election, because our election season is so long. And I think that's what the court finally said. Yeah, you just can't play fast and loose the timing like that.
0: Carrie Severino, visiting on the Guy Benson Show, could not agree more with that comment. Right on, spot on. And lest we not forget, the governor, Abigail Spanberger, promised during the campaign she's not for this, she won't support it, she won't do it. I mean, just such brutal, blatant, immediate conversion, intellectual dishonesty. It's really disgraceful how they went about this. I really had a lot of faith that the Virginia Supreme Court was going to do exactly what they did. And I know that the Democrats at the national level and at the state level in the Commonwealth of Virginia are going bananas right now, because they love and respect the courts when it goes their way. But then when it doesn't go their way, they trash the courts. That's not lost on me, Carrie, one bit. How about you?
19: Absolutely. A lot of, when they talk about the court is behaving illegitimately, they did the same thing when the Supreme Court came out with some great decisions last week. They call it illegitimate. That's just translate that. That means I don't like what they did.
0: Right.
19: They don't have any argument for why it violated law. There absolutely could be arguments in certain cases. It's not that you can never call a court illegitimate, but you don't call it illegitimate just because you disagree with the bottom line. In this case, the court, not only do I agree with the bottom line, but the court did a great job of defending, again, why you have to follow the constitutional procedure. And I think there are other things they could have found major issues with in the way this was passed. For my part, as a Virginia resident, when I went in and was voting on this, I was just flabbergasted to see how outrageously unfair the language itself is. My kids could see through, like, really? You're going to just say up or down, yes or no? Do you want to redistrict to promote fairness? And yeah, that's how you're describing this?
0: And Carrie, how about temporary? They really highlighted how temporary it would be. This was kind of like, hey, you know, just vote with us. Just vote yes. It's only temporary. Don't, you know, like this would not have stayed. And I'll tell you what, I think the Virginia Supreme Court really saved the day here, because if you took basically the ballot question, they said it was 51-49, but I think when all the votes were counted, it was a half a point better than that on the side that prevailed. So, you know, instead of 51, it was like 51.5 to 48.5, but still very, very close, near 51-49 deal. And yet the end result would have been that it would have been one Republican member of the House of Representatives from Virginia. That would not be representative of the Commonwealth of Virginia, Carrie.
19: Yeah, but if you voted that I want fairness, that's what you get, which is really amazing.
0: 10-1. And 10-1 is fair.
19: And even that, but even with that kind of language, the fact that it was so close and that you had 49% of the people saying, we see through you, that is kind of says a lot right there. This state is a purple state. It's not a 90-10 split.
0: Right.
19: It's a very closely divided state. And so the idea that fairness is being promoted by doing this was really outrageous. And then they were trying to shove it in under the wire on this timing when what Virginia requires, they're trying to slow walk the process. And I like how the court described it. They said, this is deliberately difficult to get a constitutional amendment. We don't want them to be able to just steamroll and get these in. And what in Virginia requires is you have to have the legislature vote on it. Then you have to have an intervening election so that if you don't like how your legislature later is voted, you can vote the bums out. And then they go, after having it twice with an intervening election, then it goes to the people.
0: Exactly.
19: Well, what they did is they pushed a vote through on a special session in ways that themselves were a little shady. It wasn't the topic they were supposed to be voting on. And they did it 4 days before the election. So not an intervening election.
0: They wanted to bake it in so that this would be normal by the time we got to the next census, and that it would be very hard to undo. It would just be self-evident. I mean, these districts would stand. So it was never temporary, and I think it was completely dishonest to tell people before they voted that it would be temporary. So no matter what you do, don't worry, because you'll get a redo. Don't worry. This is nothing after all, and it's just terrible. I want to make sure before we run out of time, Carrie, there's another what I think is a big deal, and that is the behavior of Associate Justice of the United States Supreme Court, Ketanji Brown Jackson, whose conduct I think is so abysmal, it's so terrible, that even her fellow Democrat, Sonia Sotomayor, publicly criticized her. Rich Lowry has an excellent piece in the New York Post about that she is heck-bent, and he uses a different word, but I want to be family-oriented on the Guy Benson Show, so I sanitized it a little bit, but she used another word that, that rhymes with bell, on destroying the Supreme Court. What is your take on this?
19: Yeah, Justice Jackson, unfortunately, has is not... She really seems to be a lot about talking... making her own points and reveling in the spotlight the media is giving her and not really doing a great job of what she should be there for, which is just interpreting the Constitution, interpreting the law. Unfortunately, I think the liberal media isn't doing her a great service here, because anytime she says anything, they just, you know, seal clap. That's not really what we're seeing here. And I think it just encourages her, unfortunately, to say things and, you know, try to be more and more rhetorical in her opinions and not really founding them on actual solid reasoning. I don't think that's even doing her own side a good service. There are justices in the court like Justice Elena Kagan, who is very canny, very strategic in the way that she tries to make arguments that she thinks will peel off conservative justices, and in some cases have been successful in doing so. I think Justice Jackson is kind of full of sound and fury and sometimes signifying nothing.
0: Couldn't agree more, and that's your line of the day so far. Seal clap. I loved it. The fact that one of her fellow Democrats publicly said what they said about what she was talking about, I think says a lot. You know, if it had been one of the conservative members of the court, then it would just look like it's a 6-3 court, which I think you and I would probably agree. It's only sometimes a 6-3 court. This court is not solidly 6-3. Do you agree with that?
19: Yeah, no, it really depends on the case. There's definitely cases that come out 5-4, and sometimes not with the lineup you might expect, you know. But there's also a large number of cases that come out unanimously or near unanimously, and that includes some of the things we thought were going to be some of the more controversial decisions. It was a really important case that just came down regarding crisis pregnancy centers and whether the state of New Jersey could basically bully them into disclosing their donors who wanted to remain anonymous, and the court unanimously smacked that down. So there are moments of clarity that can even reach the whole court.
0: In our 2-minute drill that we have, Carrie, I would love your analysis on, I've heard Justice Roberts, who I've been disagreeing with more than I thought I would as of the last several years compared to his earlier years on the court. But on this issue where they made what I thought was a very correct and courageous decision about not discriminating, when Chief Justice Roberts says the best way not to discriminate is not to discriminate based upon color or whatever, of course, Democrats are going absolutely crazy over this Supreme Court decision. What are your thoughts relative to what this means? I think it's an earthquake what their decision means.
19: So I think you're talking about the redistricting case that just came down, and you got people telling the most egregious lies, basically making it sound like the court just overturned the Voting Rights Act. Right. Not at all. Nope. They're actually looking at what the text of the Voting Rights Act said and said, no, that's what we're going to enforce. We're not going to enforce these other things that have been invented along the way. The majority-minority district idea, that was something a court invented later on. We're not playing those games. And they said, hey, look, if you can actually show that a state is discriminating on the basis of race, heck yeah, that is a fair thing. And Justice Thomas said he doesn't think it even deals with redistricting, but the court as a whole, there weren't 5 votes for that, and they said, okay, fine. If you can show that they're redistricting to try to make it impossible or very difficult for one racial group or another to vote, then we'll look at that. But you don't get to just go in. You have to actually clarify what's happening there. You can't just say, well, this doesn't favor the Democrats and therefore it's racist just because, you know, more blacks vote Democrat or something. You have to really control all of your experiments here and look at it fairly. And I think the result of this case is that a lot of districts that states have been strong-armed into making, looking at race are actually going to be found unconstitutional because this court is very serious about a colorblind constitution. They say, yeah, the states shouldn't be discriminating one way or the other when it comes to race in districting, and they shouldn't be looking at race, period. I think that's a great development. This is where our country should have been from day one, given the 14th and 15th Amendments. But I'm glad they're getting to it now.
0: I think you're spot on. Carrie Severino, wide-ranging. We covered a lot. Great to visit with you. Thank you. When we come back, cookies nightmare, hantavirus, may be in the Garden State. We don't want to alarm anyone, but we'll share with you what we've learned next on The Guy Benson Show.
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2: Bad news for Democrats, great news for Republicans. 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
2: I love it. Welcome back to the Guy Benson Show with Christine, who that just was, Dylan and Joelle. I'm Harry Hurley, and what a perfect topic. Mother's Day weekend. Here we are on this fabulous program, The Guy Benson Show. Christine, of course, as our wonderful, beautiful mom on the panel, you get the first comment. Mother's Day plans.
1: So even though I'm a mom, Mother's Day isn't always about the mom, if you catch my drift.
2: I think I do.
1: It's the worst. Okay, it's a really great reason we're going, but I can't think of anywhere else. I just don't want to be where I'm going. I'm going, oh, it's probably your team. I'm going to a Phillies game.
2: No, Yankees are my team, and you gave me grief for that once. I like the Phillies. My children are all Phillies fans, but I am a Yankees fan. I like the Phillies, and of course, a Yankee is now the manager, and until last night, he was 8-1, so now 8-2. Donnie Baseball, I call it, Don Mattingly. So Christine, you're going to a Phillies game. That's wonderful.
1: I am going to, I guess it's the Phillies versus the Colorado Rockies.
2: Happy Mother's Day. You're going to the Phillies game. Wonderful.
1: Yeah, no.
2: Happy Mother's Day.
1: It's not happy, but it's a really great reason. My niece is in a choir in Pennsylvania, and they're singing the national anthem.
2: Oh, it's wonderful.
1: So that's why we're going. So we're going to make the best of it. But, I mean, obviously, I'd rather be at a Yanks game. I'm a little bummed because this is Megan's first game, first, like, professional baseball game. So I'm a little bummed that it's this. But I will make sure to take her to it. I think we're going to try to do Yankees Red Sox in June so she can, you know, it's mom versus dad because he's a diehard Red Sox fan. So,
2: well, there is very, very good food on Mother's Day at Citizens Bank Park.
1: Oh, really?
2: So, yes, you will eat very well. Now, Baltimore Stadium, a great baseball player, Hall of Famer by the name of Boog Powell, had a place called, it was like Boog's Barbecue Pit or something like that. And the great Greg Luzinski started for many, many years at the Phillies with Bulls Barbecue. And when I tell you, fabulous. So the food at Citizens Bank Park is tremendous. I don't know if you're going to be in Diamond Club seats or something like that.
1: No, I don't.
2: The food's right behind you, but there's great food on the concourse level, and you will like it.
1: Yeah, listen, you make the best of it. You're with the people you love.
2: That's
1: and
2: right.
1: We will have a good time, but definitely, you know, I love the typical Mother's Day. I would like to sleep in. And then I would like to get dressed up and not fight with my daughter over what she's wearing and then go to like a lovely brunch, you know, then come home and nap. And then usually sometimes we'll go buy plants or flowers and, you know, plant them. So we'll probably do that another day. So, yeah, that's where I'm at.
2: You have the distinction. Not everyone listening has this distinction, but you have the distinction of being a mom. And of course, you have a mom. And what is that process over life of being a mom and having a mom on Mother's Day, in your estimation, like? Because it's Mother's Day for people's moms, even like my mom who's in heaven. You know, I think about my mom on Mother's Day.
1: I still think I'm that little girl that thinks of Mother's Day for my mom, you know? It's not. I mean, when you just said, oh, we're celebrating the mom of the group, I'm like, oh, yeah, that's me.
2: Yeah. So you forget about the fact you're a mom.
1: I do. And we're
2: thinking about your mom. It's her Mother's Day.
1: Yep. Yep. We've already got the flowers delivered to her house for me and my sister. She will come up to my house and then we'll drive her to the stadium. And we'll probably go out to dinner after. So, yeah, it's more about her. And honestly, rightfully so, usually the holidays, like, you know, when you're an adult and you have younger kids, the holidays are still about the grandparents. And they're the ones that, honestly, as you know, keep the family together.
2: Yeah, it's true. And that's how it's supposed to be. I love the way that you just said that. We have simple plans. We're going to one of our absolute favorite restaurants with our absolute favorite people. So, how can we miss?
1: Oh, I know. You don't have to name the restaurant because then, you know, the swarms of the Guy Benson fans
2: it would attract the whole Guy Benson
1: What kind
2: universe.
1: Of food can we sell?
2: Well, this is the beauty. There is something for everyone. It is a seafood restaurant that also happens to have one of the best filet mignons.
1: Ooh.
2: Or if you like a burger, I mean, like a gourmet burger. That's like a steak burger, not a hamburger. So what's nice about it is if you don't like seafood, you have all these other options. So it's a seafood, I'll say seafood steakhouse.
1: I like that. I like that.
2: Yeah, me too.
1: Now, let me tell you one story. We talked about it a very tiny bit when we had Tyrus on the show. I believe it was yesterday, but you may understand this. So my husband's best friend has decided for Mother's Day for his wife, he is going to buy her golf clubs and then buy her golf lessons. My friend, the wife, has never once expressed any interest in golfing. Actually, when I've asked her to golf with me, she has mentioned multiple times she doesn't want to. She's too competitive. If it's frustrating to her, she has no interest.
2: Well, I can analyze this. Are you ready?
1: I should have said something, right?
2: Well, here's what I look at that as. That is somebody that's buying a gift for themselves.
1: That's what Tyrus said, okay. Dylan. Do you remember?
2: And I love Tyrus.
3: Yeah,
2: love
3: that's
2: all
3: exactly
2: of you.
3: What he said.
2: I didn't know it, but that's what. So we're all, you know, I'm in Tyrus school, in the Tyrus camp. I'm in good company, being with Tyrus on the Guy Benson show, and that's what it sounds like to me. And that's not a good gift.
1: I just listen. If it was listen, I love golf. So if my husband had got me better golf clubs, I would be over the moon. But it just doesn't seem like this is a good idea. And
2: no, not on Mother's Day.
1: See,
2: here's what you could do. Sometime during the year, that's not a special day, not your wife's birthday, not Christmas, not Mother's Day, but some other time during the year, you say to that special soulmate of yours, you know, I would love you to learn how to play golf. I'd love to buy you golf lessons. I'll get you your own set of clubs. And then this is an activity that we can do together. I think if you did it like that, it's kind of romantic and it's kind of special. And even if it's a guy that just was pulling an angle to get to go golf more because now he can golf because he's got his wife with him, I think that you could sell that. But doing that on Mother's Day, big, big no.
1: I 100% agree. But I do believe, I will say this, and I've said it before, and I've told my girlfriends this. There's so many of my girlfriends get so mad when their husbands golf, and they just can't understand. They think it's boring. I love golf. I got into it during the pandemic. And there is nowhere better to be than on a beautiful golf course in a really cute golf outfit with a really fun drink, some music in your golf cart, and just whizzing around and, you know, just hitting some balls. So, ladies, I'm telling you, get with it because you know what? It's such a great day date. That's like the one place Bobby and I love, you know, we don't get a chance to a lot, but we love to do it together.
2: Christine, you said something that I talk a lot about on my local show, and that is that COVID-19 saved golf. Now, I'm not talking about the pro circuit, which is unbelievable and incredibly popular, but local golf courses all over New Jersey, all over the country, were in bad shape. The pandemic, because golf was an outdoor activity and something you could continue to do, flourished and has been boom time ever since. Notice you mentioned you picked it up during the pandemic.
1: Yes, I certainly did.
2: The pandemic saved golf.
1: I knew nothing about golf.
2: I love golf.
1: Love it.
2: I do a charity golf tournament.
1: I think about it too much.
2: Every year. I love the game of golf. And you know, it can be very social. You dine there.
1: Yes.
2: You go with friends.
1: Did I mention the drinking?
2: Oh, you did. Just now. And it can be another great activity for a wife, a husband, a girlfriend, a boyfriend. So I really like it at that angle. But for Mother's Day, you need a good friend to say, don't make that mistake. I can't imagine, for example, if you didn't like golf, because you set a profile up here, somebody that has no interest whatsoever.
1: Right.
2: And that was your Mother's Day gift. I don't know any other way to take that other than, this is really a very unthoughtful gift.
1: I agree, but I don't think he's such a sweet guy. I just don't think that's how he feels. And I said to my husband, you need to tell him. You need to go tell him.
2: From himself.
1: But gotta love Bobby, but Bobby's like, oh no, this is funny. Like for guys, he's like, I want to hear what happens. He's like, we'll probably hear her screaming, you know.
2: Probably what you're going to hear are things like, I don't understand this gift.
1: Yeah.
2: This is something you know I don't like. I don't have any interest in doing it. So why would I get this for Mother's Day?
1: Yeah, I guess it would.
2: And she'll figure out that the gift was not for her.
1: I mean, maybe there's a slight chance that she will understand. But I know her, and I also know how much she resents golf because she, you know, it takes the guy away, you know, a whole day. I get mad at Bobby if he golfs without me because he didn't include me. That's why I get upset. But yeah, so we'll see what happens. And I hope everybody out there has a wonderful Mother's Day. And I just read a survey that said the one thing that mothers want the most is to just spend time with their family.
2: That's
1: over
2: it.
1: Anything materialistic.
2: That's it.
1: I just want Bobby to know I like that idea, but I would like a handbag from Nordstrom. Thank you and good night.
2: Oh, this is beautiful. On behalf of Christine, Dylan, Joelle, and of course, Guy Benson, Harry Hurley filling in just for today. Guy Benson will be back real soon. This is The Guy Benson Show.
1: I just want Bobby to know, I like that idea, but I would like a handbag from Nordstrom. Thank you and good night.
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8: A pause in fighting. I'm Lisa Lacera, Fox News. Russia and Ukraine agree to a short ceasefire.
9: The three-day ceasefire, beginning May 9th and ending May 11th, coincides with Victory Day, when Russia marks the defeat of Nazi Germany in World War II. In a social media post, President Trump says the ceasefire will include a suspension of all kinetic activity and a prisoner swap of 1,000 prisoners from each country. The ceasefire announcement comes a day after Special Envoy Steve Witkoff and Jared Kushner met with Ukraine's top negotiator in Miami.
8: Fox's Jared Halper at the White House. Ukraine's President Zelensky in a statement said Ukraine's decision on how to engage with the ceasefire discussions was shaped in part by the prospect of freeing its prisoners. Ukraine has made the return of prisoners of war a central demand throughout the conflict. As the White House awaits word from Iran on its latest peace proposal, U.S. Central Command says it's taken aim at several Iranian tankers.
10: U.S. forces announced that they disabled two more vessels that were were caught violating the U.S. blockade in the Gulf of Oman. CENTCOM also releasing new images of the four U.S.-guided missile destroyers that faced nonstop incoming fire from Iran while they were traversing 500 miles through the Persian Gulf and the Strait of Hormuz.
8: Fox's Aisha Hasni at the White House. Still, President Trump said the ceasefire with Iran remains intact. Cameras will be allowed in the courtroom for the entire trial of Tyler Robinson, the man accused of gunning down Charlie Kirk while he spoke on a Utah college campus last September. The defense had argued cameras could impact the outcome of the trial. Judge Tony Graff also agreeing to push Robinson's preliminary hearing to early July. Alabama Republicans have asked the U.S. Supreme Court to clear the way for the state to pursue a new congressional map after the high court decision last week to not allow Louisiana to create a second majority black congressional district. 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
17: Good afternoon and welcome to the Jason Rand Show on this Friday afternoon. What turned out to be a gorgeous Friday afternoon after it was a little shaky this morning, but it feels like everything in Virginia has sort of cleared the way for just a great, great, great day. In fact, that's What's Trending, brought to you by the Sunset Auto Family.
18: 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Let's get political.
17: Normally on a Friday when I have a haircut, I'm instantly in a good mood. But going to my barber shop at 7 a.m. is not always the cheeriest Jason Rants you'll ever meet. However, as I looked down at my X account and I saw what happened in Virginia, instantly was put in a great mood, just instantly. Let's paint the picture of what happened. Democrats spent the last several months absolutely convinced they had found their path to taking back the House via redistricting, which they blamed, of course, on the Republicans in Texas, which I think it's fair to say the current response from California and Virginia is based on what happened in Texas. There's no doubt about that. But what is missed is what's happening in Texas was a direct response to what happened in New York with Democrats. Democrats have always pushed for gerrymandering in the most egregious of ways. All you have to do is look at Maryland or Illinois. You can look at Massachusetts. It's clear as day what it is that they've been doing. And of course, they get away with it from left-wing media outlets because they want to see Democrats be able to gerrymander their way into power. And of course, the king of gerrymandering, Democrats, when it comes to racial gerrymandering, which is now, thank God, unconstitutional. But Democrats going into the midterms should feel really, really comfortable, right? Just historically, they should feel really comfortable. When you have one party in power taking the White House and both chambers of Congress, the opposing party almost always wins. There have been two instances in history in which that did not happen. One was after 9/11. Let's push that aside because that is very different, right? So really, we're talking about one instance in which this does not hold. One. And so history shows that Democrats should feel no discomfort, at least about the House. And I still think they should probably feel no significant discomfort. Well, we made things a little bit more uncomfortable, though. The polling is not on the side of Democrats. They used to have like an 8-point lead in just generic polling, which I hate generic polls. Just a generic Democrat versus generic Republican. I hate those polls. But they're used. And they can, I guess, be instructive in certain circumstances. Democrats are up by like 2 points in generic polling. That's awful. That's absolutely awful. Republicans have not abandoned the Republican Party. MAGA Republicans have not abandoned Republicans, nor have they abandoned Donald Trump. They're still eager to vote. But of course, Texas made things a little bit more uncomfortable for Democrats. So they responded with California. And they didn't just respond by saying, well, we're going to give you some Republican seats still, and we'll take, you know, we'll take maybe one extra, two extra, which is what happens in Texas. They're like, no, we're going to pretty much take everything. Then Virginia came out and said, oh, we're just taking everything. We'll give you one, a little lobster looking red district in the state of Virginia. That's about it. And we've been saying this entire time, what the Democrats are doing in Virginia in particular is egregious. Texas could have just gotten rid of every single Democrat. They could have. They chose not to do that because they're not doing it in a dishonest and evil way. Is it for power? Yes, it is. But it's also a reflection of the demographic shifts in Texas. Virginia was doing it purely for power. And as I said at the time, both on the show and on CNN, and I was laughed at on CNN. It was me and Horace Cooper both saying exactly the same thing. What's going on in Virginia? We were both on the night of the election results. And we said, I don't know. This is really egregious and is very clearly unconstitutional. Now, I took a little bit of a different perspective in that I found it a little bit hard to believe at the time that a Democrat-run Virginia Supreme Court would just dismiss the vote. Because to me, a corrupt court would just say, that gives us the in here that we can just move forward. But I said at the time, it's clearly unconstitutional. Every judge who had seen it so far prior to that vote said it was unconstitutional. After the vote, they said it was unconstitutional. And now, oof. Again, the Democrat-controlled Virginia Supreme Court said, yeah, no, this is clearly unconstitutional. It's egregious, and we're tossing it. Your plan is a dumpster fire, and I am here for every single moment of it. I love this. Shannon Bream of Fox News Sunday, also a constitutional law attorney, she said, oops.
14: That Calais decision out of the Supreme Court last week triggered what we just saw in Tennessee. Alabama's going to make a run at it. Louisiana has to. South Carolina may be in the mix. So while Democrats have seemed to be gaining sort of a net advantage in a lot of what they've done in the redistricting, and they point to Republicans, you guys started this in Texas, those decisions and this one today that just landed, they are big wins for Republicans.
17: Huge wins for Republicans. So the Virginia Supreme Court throws this whole thing out. 4-3, majority ruled Virginia Democrats violated the state constitution, which specifically sequences out all of this. And they decided to ignore the sequence for a referendum. There's required intervening elections between first and second package of a constitutional amendment. The Democrats decided to skip that. They got a little bit too cute and too eager. And so the court said, yeah, it's null and void. Oops. My bad.
14: And listen, they can't count on winning the midterm strictly on redistricting streets, these seats, because they've got to talk about gas prices, the economy, all the things that people are worried about out there. And we know what history generally does to an incumbent president in the midterms. But these seats will certainly help to stem a lot of the things that they're going to be trying to fight off and to hold on to the House.
17: Now, she's making reference. She kind of made reference at the beginning. Tennessee, which is getting rid of poor Steve Cohen, the Batman villain. He looks like a Batman villain. He really
19: does. Like the Penguin or something.
17: He looks like the Penguin. It's very disturbing. And it seems like that's an easy pickup for Republicans. And as Lydia Moynihan pointed out from the New York Post, she was on CNN last night talking with Teslin Figaro, who pretends that she's an independent when she's obviously a Democrat. Y'all realize that you're getting rid of the old white dude. And you're getting a black female representative now.
20: It's a little ironic that the woman now who is likely going to win the 9th district in Tennessee is a black Republican woman as a result of this redistricting effort. It's likely going to be a black Republican woman who beats that old white man.
21: Could I make this very simple?
20: But that's racist?
22: We're going to come back. It actually is.
17: No, it actually is racist to vote for a black woman who's a Republican.
19: You were on a panel with her once.
17: Right? I was once. She was actually quite nice when I was on the panel. I've said this before, with one or two exceptions, everyone has been very delightful off air. And the one or two exceptions doesn't mean that they're mean off air. There was no, you know, connection I've had with them. Adam Mockler is just insufferable. Talking nonstop. He talks about himself. That's my job.
19: Wasn't Anna Navarro kind of unpleasant too? Yeah.
17: She's unpleasant on air sometimes. Although I think she's turned around because now she knows who I am, so she's at least a little bit friend. The first time she wouldn't even make eye contact with me. The second time she definitely looked at me once. So, and I don't know who's on the panel on Tuesday and Wednesday when I'm next on. God bless them. I do enjoy my time there. But I just saw this. I don't know if you guys saw this. Cook Political Report just said in their analysis, when you combine the ruling in Virginia, when you combine the ruling from the U.S. Supreme Court on the Voting Rights Act and the racial redistricting, Republicans net between 6 and 7 seats that they would have otherwise lost. 6 and 7. I think for the most part, we have gone away from these kind of shellacking elections for Republicans or for Democrats. It doesn't seem, because of how hyperpartisan everything is and how disconnected a lot of people, it just doesn't seem we're going to get those kinds of huge results anymore. Certainly from a popular vote standpoint for national elections, but I just don't see us getting these
19: presidential election too. You're never going to see like a 400 electoral vote winner.
17: It's very, very unlikely. Is it possible? I think those become like the one-offs. Those become the anomalies. But when things are this tight, you had Democrats screaming about, oh, we're going to win this. And some Republicans, Ari Fleischer among them, said, hey, if you're going to do this, Republicans, you got to win this. And he got mad after the, and understandably so, after the Virginia election, which was won by the Democrats by a slim margin, after spending, by the way, $70 million for naught. They just burned it. They just burned $70 million. And by the way, they're doing way worse on fundraising than Republicans. The cash on hand for Democrats is very, very, very bad. Very bad.
19: Hope they spend that in Texas
17: again. Oh, they're going to. They're spending it in Texas because they think they're going to be able to win in Texas for the Senate seat. It's just unbelievable how badly they screwed this up. 7 seats. That is potentially the difference between keeping the House and losing it. Seriously. And again, where we're picking up these, or where we assume, and we shouldn't just blatantly assume, but for the sake of this argument, we're going to have the assumption that in Florida, we pick up a bunch of seats, and in Tennessee, we get rid of the Democrats. We assume that we're going to get these. 7 makes it a lot harder for the Democrats to really win. And if they do, and again, I still think history tells us they will win, at least on the House side, they're going to be in a position that Mike Johnson finds himself in right now, which is you're at the whims now of like 4, 5, 6, in that case, progressive Democrat, although it won't be 5 or 6. Like if you have a 5-seat majority in the House on the Democrat side, you're way worse position than Republicans with a 5-seat majority. We have a few crazy people like the Thomas Masseys of the world. We got rid of the, you know, Marjorie Taylor Greene. Thank God we got rid of some of those people. But Democrats have way more of those nut jobs, like way more on the progressive left. The AOCs, Ilhan Omars, Pramila Jayapals, they got rid of their Eric Swalwell, but he's going to be replaced, I'm assuming, with another Eric Swalwell, who maybe will keep his Swalwell in his pants. Oof, this is bad news. Mark Warner of Virginia was one of the loudest voices pushing the redistricting effort. He, in fact, donated $100,000 to the campaign. He showed up at pro-referendum events. He was all in. And then the judge who wrote the 4-3 opinion killing the whole thing, the guy's name is D. Arthur Kelsey. Do you know who appointed him to the Virginia Court of Appeals when he was governor? Say it was Mark Warner.
19: Mark Warner.
17: It was Mark Warner. Oof. Oof. You can't write this stuff. It's amazing. Tennessee, big win for us. This is going to be good news. This is just one domino, by the way, or two dominoes, I guess. You know what happened in Louisiana after the Voting Rights Act decision, since that was the state that actually started that whole thing? They paused their primaries so they can redistrict again, so that they can undo what they had done, which is now going to benefit Republicans. Alabama is moving in the same exact direction. Then, you know what happened today? If only, you know, this was the only good news, and I was already just on a high all morning. And I accidentally took a nicotine lozenge that was at a very higher milligram than I thought.
19: So that's why you were skipping.
17: And I was very just high this morning, essentially off of nicotine. I take nicotine for longevity reasons and brain stimulation, but I usually do the 2.5 gram or milligram. I can't remember what it is. I think it's grams. That's like the lowest of the low, because nicotine can be really addictive, obviously. I accidentally took a 9. And whoa. I was, oh my God. I was like, why am I so like hyper right now? And then I looked at the thing. Oh no, I took the 9. And then I immediately spit it out, but it was already almost all done. But I got even better news. And I bet you didn't even see this news. You see what happened in Utah?
19: No.
17: So the Utah Supreme Court Justice, Diana Hagan, she just resigned. Now, she is the one who helped kill a new redistrict map that would have benefited Republicans in Utah. And it turns out that she might have engaged in some kind of unethical behavior with one of the lawyers who was in front of her arguing to get rid of the Republican redistrict map. And so she just resigned after intense pressure coming from the state legislature, coming from Governor Spencer Cox, all basically saying, yeah, we're doing a deep dive investigation into you because of what you are alleged to have done. So that's not good news for her. Good news for everybody else. Don't know what this means for redistricting in Utah. Maybe you go at it again. We already talked yesterday about what happened in Indiana, which would terrify every Republican who thinks they can defy President Trump and the base and just sort of wait out the storm. So we had last December, just a few months ago, 21 Indiana Republican state senators joined Democrats to kill the redistricting plan for the state. They killed a map that would have eliminated the two remaining Democratic House seats. They said, nope, no, no, no, no, no. They got called out as rhinos by Donald Trump. And then he endorsed every single primary challenger against the 7 that were up for re-election. And every single one of them, almost every, I think one actually survived. But 6 of them, I think, they lost. One survived. This is not good news for the people who want to get in the way of this. And this shows you, by the way, that Republicans are way more united on this issue than, again, the media will give any of us credit for. And the spin coming from the Democrats is amazing. So Congressman James Walkinshaw, he's a Democrat from Virginia. He was on CNN and claimed all of this is somehow an assault on democracy. But I want you to listen to how he makes his argument.
0: What's taking place in Louisiana is an outrageous assault on democracy. I mean, the fact that the election was taking place, people were voting, and the Republicans in that state stopped it.
17: Well, no, it's not. First of all, this is not quite accurate. But understand, he wants a vote on a map that has been declared unconstitutional. He's all like, no, we should continue to go with the map that's unconstitutional because it benefits us.
0: Because they didn't like the direction it was going.
17: No. See, this is such a lie.
0: Every single American, Republican, Democrat, Independent, should be outraged about it. So that's one thing we're saying. I think the other thing is, like, look, if you look at this redistricting that's taking place across the South now, where it's a grab based on race and power, Republicans are going to come to regret it. Because in advance of the 2028 election cycle, there's a lot more blue states that can go back and redistrict again. We can have a West Coast where there's not a single Republican district.
17: You're doing that now. You're literally doing that now. You had, even here in Washington State, in this last legislative session, Democrats proposed a bill. It didn't end up going anywhere, thankfully. But they proposed a bill to redistrict again in Washington State. And by the way, there's some irony here because we may have to redistrict at least some of the state races or state legislative districts. Remember what they did to Nikki Torres? They got rid of her district. Who else? It was Curtis King. They got rid of his district. He had to move to a different district and run. But Nikki Torres, they booted her because they wanted another more, quote unquote, Latino majority district. I'm sorry, Nikki Torres? Torres, right? Isn't she Latina?
19: Sounds that way.
17: Yeah, weird. She is. I've confirmed it. They went after her because they didn't want anything other than a more Democratic run map. Now, by the way, that ironically might be the reason why we can't redistrict, because they're not going to, I don't think they originally sold it purely as wanting to do it on racial grounds, which is unconstitutional. I'm feeling good. How are you feeling?
19: Good. It's Friday. Oh. Republicans are getting more power.
17: I you know, I don't want to, I don't, let's not jinx it. 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
17: Sound Transit is pretending that they're going to have a plan to close the $35 billion shortfall over the next two decades, but they decided not to vote on anything yesterday. They had a meeting yesterday to vote on some resolution having to do with the shortfall, putting us at least in the direction of what they're going to end up doing. And they decided, nah, let's not take a vote yet, but let's talk to Como, right? County Council Member Teresa Mosqueda, who's on the board.
2: I'm hearing them say, yes, we want to do all of these things, and we know we need additional financing tools. That is very different from saying anything's being cut or eliminated or deferred indefinitely.
17: You know what she's hinting at? Higher taxes! ST-17. Which you'll still not get anything that has previously been promised. So the issue here is you've got $34.5 billion in funding shortfalls, but you've made promises to get to Tacoma, to get to Everett and Payne Field, to get to West Seattle and Ballard in Seattle. Okay?
19: Issaquah.
17: And it, well, eventually, but let's be honest, you're not going to get
19: it. I'll be dead.
17: Everyone you've ever known and who will remember your name will have been dead by the time they even talk about breaking ground in Issaquah. You're just never going to get it. We just accept it. But they're going to have to make some cuts. They have to. Now, Teresa Mosqueda and others are eventually going to propose higher taxes. I don't know if people, even in King County, will agree to that. They probably will. But it already previously lost in Pierce County. You're not getting another go-ahead from them all of a sudden. They're not going to be like, oh, hey, we rejected you the first time, and since you still didn't give us anything, well, this time we'll vote for you. That's not going to happen. Snohomish County, out of anger, I'm willing to bet this time they vote no. Do you have enough votes in King County to go? Maybe. We'll see. But kill Ballard. You don't need to have light rail in Ballard. Sorry, guys. You chose to live in Ballard because you wanted to be annoying to get to. That's on you. You've done that to yourself. West Seattle, the exact same thing. You moved to West Seattle with the intent of being away from the rest of Seattle. That was part of the charm for you. It's still Seattle, but not really.
19: You got like a natural moat.
17: Yeah, that's on you. To me, it is insane that we don't have light rail to Payne Field, which would be a legitimate game changer and help alleviate so many of the problems at SeaTac. I would go to Payne Field for Vegas flights, because I don't think they fly to New York. I would go for Vegas or maybe Spokane flights to avoid the drive. Portland, if I ever hated myself and needed to go down there to express my own self-loathing, I would go to Payne Field in a heartbeat. It would take exactly the same amount of time to get to on light rail than it does to SeaTac. SeaTac from downtown Seattle, which is where I would take it, is like 45 minutes. There's no way it's going to take more than 45 minutes to get to Payne. It's nicer there. It's cleaner. But we're not doing it yet. And it's insane that we don't have any connection yet to Tacoma. So shame on these people who are going to pretend, oh, well, you know, we can do everything. No, you can't. Here's Mayor Mark Mullett of Issaquah. He's feeling ambivalent, as he should.
21: Mixed feelings. Overall, it's positive that the East Side Line is still fully funded in the plan.
17: Yeah, you can even hear it in his voice. Although he naturally has that voice of, well, you know. But you can tell he know. You think you're actually getting it in Issaquah?
19: No, probably not.
17: No. Probably not. There's no way. You think that they're gonna have to make cuts. They're gonna find stuff. You're on the list
19: because they didn't intend like planned on it. You know?
17: Yeah, they never intended to give you light rail. It's just it was a lie. It was always a lie to get your vote. Oh, these dummies. 1-800-465-8770 for your text. 1-800-465-8770. You're listening to The Jason Rantz Show. When we come back, some good news for John Braun, who's running to unseat Marie Glusenkamp-Perez. Some bad news for Marie Glusenkamp-Perez, not just a bad poll, but Is she hemorrhaging staff because they don't think she's going to win re-election? We'll get into that when we come back on the Jason Rantz Show.
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1: 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Thank you so much for tuning in. According to a texter, Dan Bongino gave me a shout out this morning. I did not listen this morning. I wonder what he gave me a shout out for, just because I'm handsome. You think that's what it was?
2: Probably, yeah.
1: It's like, and you know, just not for nothing, but there's a handsome dude in Seattle radio by the name of Jason Rance. You should subscribe to his podcast or, you know, go on his YouTube channel and hit the subscribe button, because then you can see him in all his handsome glory. We've been getting a lot of nice response to our new set. We spent, I think the budget was $17 million in this room. We've actually, this is our last show, we've gone bankrupt. No, I think it was like $17, but it looks really good for $17. It looks really great. In fact, you can go on the Seattle Red app. You can go to seattlered.com or just check out the Jason Rance Show on YouTube. Hit the subscribe button. We video all of our shows and we got clips throughout the days that we post in case you miss anything because you selfishly decided not to tune in for the entire show, which really is selfish, just so we're on the same page. I wouldn't skip out on hosting the whole show.
2: It's the least they could do.
1: Seriously, God, it's free. What are you complaining about? Oh, I got a job. I got to pick up my kids. Well, let them watch. They'll learn something.
2: Or just pop your, you can still do that. Just pop some AirPods in.
1: Yeah, totally. Know. Speaking of AirPods, since you brought this up, and then we'll get to the bulk of what I wanted to talk about. Apple, it looks like, we don't know if it's going to happen in the next iteration of the AirPods, but they are apparently expanding their AI-capable wearable devices to include cameras on your AirPods. Now, I did not understand this when I first just saw the headline. Like, why would you have cameras on your AirPods? You would not be able to take very good photos. You wouldn't be able to record anything from your ear. You're just like, it doesn't really make any sense. It makes sense to have them on like sunglasses, kind of like the Ray-Bans from Meta, I guess. But that wouldn't make any sense. They say it's in the final stages of testing. Small cameras in each earbud. They would have slightly longer stems, but otherwise it would look pretty much the same as the AirPods you currently have. According to a report in Bloomberg, the device has, quote, entered a phase where prototypes feature a near final design and capabilities. They've been developing this internally for years. They have not put out any kind of release date on these. And so I was trying to figure out why. It's not to record anything, at least not at this point. What they say it's intended to do is connect with the Apple intelligence. So as you're walking around listening to the Jason Rance Show on podcast, which is the only thing you should be listening to in on repeat in your AirPods, it can see where you're going and it could help with the AI features. If you're say, let's say you're walking towards a coffee shop and you put it into your Apple Maps or something, it will be able to tell where it is you are literally in the moment and tell you what's next to you as you're walking by. Presumably, there's going to be some safety features in all of this so you don't, you know, go into the street as cars are driving by. So that's what it's for. It's more for the AI and safety issues, which doesn't sound all that interesting to me, if I'm being totally honest. I like the promise of AI. I've been using it to make some thumbnail art for our YouTube page, and I am blown away by what it's capable of doing. Like, it is

0: insane to me.
1: Kind of scary.
0: It really is. And we're officially in the world of, you know, sometimes you see a movie, you're like, oh my God, that's terrifying if that was actually going to happen. That's never, there's no way that this is ever, I'm in that category now. There was no way, just even a year ago, if you told me, would AI be capable of doing what it's currently doing? I'd be like, yeah, shut up. This is definitely not going to happen. Not within our lifetime. We'll sooner get an Issaquah light rail station for sound transit before this. And now we're in it. And it is shocking. It is shocking. I do find it to be a little bit racist in some of the artwork that I asked for. I asked it once to do a Nick Brown thumbnail. It was just some random black guy. It wasn't Nick Brown at all. It was literally just a black guy. And so then I uploaded a picture of Nick Brown. I said, this is Nick Brown. And then it was amazing after I did it that way. And it's not just racist, by the way, because of Nick Brown. It treats all races the same, because I asked for Bob Ferguson. It was just a nerdy looking white guy.
1: Well, I mean, that's probably close enough.
0: Bob, It was close. But I then uploaded a picture of Bob Ferguson, and then it's perfect now.
1: And it was like, oh, wow, he's way nerdier than what I gave you.
0: It was just like, sorry, we didn't go nerdy enough. Hashtag more nerd. It's insane what it's doing. And it is, again, there's some aspects to AI that I think will lead to laziness and probably impact one's intellectual growth and capabilities, especially young kids. You can have it do all this work for you. Like, in theory, and maybe we should test this one day. Maybe we'll do an hour of the show that's completely programmed by AI. Just going into AI and say, using the news of the day from today in the Pacific Northwest and some national, give me an hour of six different stories, 60-40, so 60% local, 40% national. What topic should we cover? You plan out the show. Which audio clips should we get? I'm willing to bet it can do that. I'm certain it can do that. Because every once in a while, if I'm like struggling on what I want to write for SeattleRed.com, I'll say, hey, what's trending right now in the Seattle area that you think would be a good Jason Rance column? And it'll give me like four or five topics. They're not always great, or at least they don't inspire me, but sometimes they're really good. I'm like, okay, well, I'll do that. And I, in theory, I can just say, here's my book. Here's my writing style. Go to my blog. Just write this story out in my voice. I bet you it can do that. I've tried that a couple times just because I was curious, and it's come pretty close. It's come pretty close. But I can also tell that other outlets are clearly using AI. You know how when the first time you look up at a clock and it says 9/11, and it's a little like those numbers mean something. And then every time you look at the clock in the future at night or in the morning, it's 9/11, and just you can't unsee it now, even though you probably saw it many, many, many, many times.
1: But that's the one that sticks out.
0: Yeah, exactly. So I am picking up the same word choice in articles written certainly locally, but also like national news stories. And I'm certain it's AI, because I do use AI to edit my work. And sometimes it doesn't do, if I forget to say, just look up grammar and spelling, it'll do like a stylistic edit. So they'll change words around, which I generally don't like, unless it says, yeah, this is weird and wordy. Here's a better way to, okay, fine. It uses broad and broader a lot. So now I see it in every single outlet, the broader implications, the broader assaults, the broader criticism, it's everywhere. And it uses the word land or lands. This lands differently. This story lands as ... And now I can tell when it's AI. They use a lot of M dashes, like the long dashes.
1: Mm-hmm.
0: Which bothers me, because I used to use them a lot and I've had to stop using them because I don't want people thinking I'm stealing from AI. I use a lot of semicolons usually, because I know how to properly use a semicolon. AI never uses semicolons. They use M dashes. I use parentheses. They don't. And I use the Oxford comma. They never do.
1: Oh, yeah. I'm a big Oxford comma guy.
0: For the nerds in waiting. They're not yet nerdy.
1: The pre-nerd.
0: The pre-nerd. They were like, what is this Oxford comma you speak of? Explain.
1: It's just when you add a comma, like when you have a list of things, so like this blank and, or this blank.
0: This blank and this blank.
1: Yeah, it's when you put the comma before and at the end of the list.
0: It's just, you add three commas, essentially.
1: Yeah.
0: So it's a comma before the and. I always do that. Not a lot of people embrace the Oxford comma. I don't know why.
1: Well, I'm not a barbarian, so I use it.
0: Well, you should have said I'm not a farmer. That's usually the line I use. But I always put they don't do it in AI. In fact, when I've asked it to edit for grammar and things, it will take out the Oxford comma. Is this a British thing? And this is like, listen, Jason, you're an American. Let's not do this nonsense. Let's not pull this nonsense.
1: It's very Anglophobic, I guess.
0: Right? Is that why it's called the Oxford comma? I don't actually know.
1: I don't actually either. I just assumed it had something to do with Oxford.
0: I'm assuming that's what it's from. No one understands. Now, do you think anyone cares about the Oxford comma? There's just like a small group of us adherents to the Oxford comma.
1: We've been living in the shadows.
0: But you know what? I say wear that Oxford comma flag. Let it fly high. Start embracing the Oxford comma. And you should be open about it. We're going to get our own flag. We're going to start our own movement. Dare I say we should add our own letters to a movement, an acronym.
1: Get our own month.
0: 100%. That we don't have our own month is absurd. Is there like a literary month already?
1: Get our own day of visibility.
0: Oh, the Oxford comma fan day of visibility. Come on, you Oxford fanners. Where are you? Oxford commaites. Now that sounds almost like a hate group. Well, it's hard to say Oxford comma and add like ites or ians or whatever. Oxford commians. That does a
1: commies.
0: It doesn't quite work. 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We'll explain on the Jason Rant Show.
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0: Welcome back to the Jason Rancho. Thank you so much for tuning in on this gorgeous Friday afternoon. So we have some bad news and worse news for Marie Glusenkamp Perez. Which one should we start with? Let's start with the bad news and get to the worst news. So the bad news initially is that there's new internal district level polling that shows John Braun has a 7-point lead on Marie Glusenkamp Perez, who's now a 2-term member of Congress from Washington's 3rd Congressional District. This is Battleground, Vancouver, Washougal. It was conducted April 25th and 29th amongst almost 1,000 likely general election voters. And it shows the Republican John Braun, who's now part of the MAGA leadership program, which means he's getting a lot of now backing from the National Party, shows him up by 7 points, 41% to 34%. Now, 26% are still undecided, but that's not good news for Marie Glusenkamp Perez to be a 2-term, you know, House representative and have 26% undecided, especially if you're a Democrat in a red-ish district. Half of all voters in the district view her unfavorably, with a net image of negative 30 points, which reaches 49% for independents. And what's really going to harm her is her base of progressives, who don't like her because they don't perceive her as progressive enough. That's the funny part here. She has gone out of her way to create this image that she's a moderate. She'll take votes with Republicans when they don't really matter for Democrats, in that it's a political vote to make her seem as if she is moderate. The problem is, when you're a moderate in a red district, you can't afford to lose any of the progressive votes, the younger voters who will put you in office. And 46% of younger voters don't like her. A third of Democrats have an unfavorable rating for her. She's only drawing 69% of her own party on the congressional ballot. So that's a vulnerability. And you know who's making it all worse?
1: Who?
0: Bob Ferguson. He is so unpopular in the 3rd congressional district. His approval, or voters, I guess, who approve of his job performance, 22%. 22%.
1: That's not good.
0: No. One might say that's bad. It's awful. It is awful. And, you know, if you're Marie Glusenkamp Perez, you're kind of figuring out right now, you've put yourself in a, like, a national brand, you'd be strong. In Washington's 3rd congressional district, you're weak. And it might be, as we find out in the worst news, that her staff already knows this, because she is shedding staff members at a rate that leaves most of her colleagues far behind. Her office sits in the 82nd percentile for staff turnover among all House offices, meaning the churn in her office runs higher than about 4 out of 5 congressional operations. Just one Congress ago, she ranked in the 52nd percentile. So she's got a 30% or 30-point jump in one single session. And obviously that's not good trajectory. Now, the timing in all of this is really bad because she's up for re-election. And so when all of a sudden some of the conversation is, man, she's losing a whole lot of staff. Right when you're up for re-election in a vulnerable seat, that might mean that they're looking at their own internal polls. It also could mean, frankly, that she's just not a good manager. And this is not a Marie Gluckenkamp-Perez Democrat issue, right? You've got Democrats and Republicans who just are not particularly good managers and people don't want to work for them. They might say to themselves, yeah, if I'm going to get abused by my boss, I might as well go work for someone who's effective, not this feckless moderate. I mean, Pramila Jayapal, and we've looked at her data. I'll have a story next week on the data that we found. Like, she's still leaking staff members. And ironically, I sent a note to her comms person seeking comment, a name I didn't recognize. And I went back and I looked. The last time I reached out to them, it was a completely different staff member. So it looks like the comms person even left. No one wants to work for Pramila Jayapal, who's just mean. Just nasty. There was that BuzzFeed article, and that BuzzFeed, you know, they're a left-wing outlet. They said she's amongst the worst bosses in the history of bosses.
1: It's always the ones you least suspect.
0: Ooh, I mean, it's so funny. She seems like she's a bad boss.
1: Yeah.
0: I don't get those vibes from Marie Gluckenkamp-Perez.
1: Mm-hmm.
0: I honestly don't. But there was reporting when she was running for election from Clark County Today about how she used to work in a nonprofit, and she was awful for staff morale, specifically around the volunteers. And they believe that she was fired as a result, or pushed out of this position as a result. Stevenson Mayor Scott Anderson at the time, he was involved in this group, saying we should find a replacement as soon as possible. Hopefully she will maintain some professional decorum during transition. Talking about Marie Gluckenkamp-Perez. A board member by the name of John Mobley wrote, we should move forward and look for someone that works well with volunteers and has a positive attitude. So it seems like she doesn't have a positive attitude. Now, someone with some knowledge of the situation in staffing said, you know, understand that staff members in freshman offices or even sophomore offices, you're comparing their staff numbers to veterans who have been there for a long time. And the longer you're in Congress, the higher the likelihood you're going to have people who are going to stay with you for a very long time. And if you're brand new to a district and you're still getting your bearings, it's not necessarily fair to judge the two. And I think that that is a reasonable point to put out there. However, I want her to lose, so I'm going to just ignore that. Hey, I'm being honest. What do you want?
1: Points for honesty.
0: Yeah, I'm being honest. Oof. Where do we want to go from here? Here's John Braun after joining the MAGA majority.
9: So this is a program that identifies the top competitive races in the country. And like you said, it lines up a national support for the race as we enter into the kind of the real, campaign portion. And I think it's great news. It's something that hasn't happened in the last two cycles where we've had strong national support. It's reflective of, I think, the campaign we've built that has tremendous excitement within the district. We've been very successful in raising money in the district, but it's a team effort. You got to have the folks at every level pulling for you. And this just is a strong signal that the folks at the national level understand the opportunity to pick up this seat.
0: Oh, that would be huge. I mean, so let's say we pick up that seat. We pick up a seat in Tennessee. We don't lose any seats in Virginia. We've picked up some seats in Texas and Florida. It looks like we're going to be able to pick up some seats, or at least maintain what we have in Louisiana, maybe pick up a seat in Alabama. Things aren't looking so bad. Again, it's still going to be tough, I think, just because of history tends to repeat itself. It's still going to be hard, but I don't know. Could this be it? Could this be that anomaly year in which we don't get wiped out in the House?
1: If there were a president to have an anomalous midterm cycle, why not Trump?
0: Right? It would probably be Trump.
1: He's bucked so many other trends.
0: Well, and the Democrats aren't doing themselves any favors because they continue to just lean into some crazy stuff. Open borders, they're still talking about. Gendered, or ungendered sports teams, they're still talking about. And they're just leaning into the rich are evil. You had AOC make the comment that we shouldn't have billionaires. She's doubling down on that. You have Zoran Mamdani saying we got to continue to go after the wealthy.
10: I think that any New Yorker raising their voice for a fairer tax system where the wealthiest New Yorkers, the most profitable corporations pay a little bit more so that everyone can afford to live here is doing a service to our democracy.
0: How much more do they need to pay? Asking for a friend. Seriously, how much more do you want? They always say just a little bit more. Well, you just a little bit more them the last time. You're already getting a little bit more and a little bit more and a little bit more. So when do you stop? The Democrats are saying that they don't think that anyone should be allowed to become a multimillionaire or a billionaire. That's their position. They don't want you to earn that. Or they want you to continue to earn it, but then they want to take it. Like, they're not telling you, work a little less hard. Stop investing. They're saying, no, no, keep doing that. And we're going to take more of the money you've earned.
1: That's another uphill battle the Democrats have because so many people have fled to red states. They have a serious demographic issue brewing.
0: They do. And the only thing that can get in the way of Republicans, though, is if these people continue to vote for blue.
1: Right.
0: Yeah. At some point, when you flood Florida or Texas or Idaho with liberals, they have had a tendency to continue to vote for Democrats. So that's bad news. We haven't hit that peak yet where the influx are all Democrats and they're continuing to vote. But that is a little bit of a concern. Although, you know, when you look at the Democrats, at least, who are leaving places like California or Washington, they're going to places like Austin, right? So or Boise. They've already got really strong Democrat foothold there. So it's not really changing anything dramatically. But it is a little bit of a worry. Just a little bit. You would think that maybe Democrats would look at all of this and say, maybe we're doing something wrong. Maybe we ought to fix this. Maybe we should course correct. They're not. 1-800-465-8770 for your text messages. 1-800-465-8770. 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
23: Waiting on word. I'm Lisa LaSera, Fox News. No response yet from Iran on the latest peace proposal from the U.S.
24: They have no military. They have not a lot left. We'll see what happens.
23: President Trump just moments ago, as he departed for Virginia, he said he's expecting a response from Iran soon.
25: Iran's foreign minister is saying that the Iranians will not bow to U.S. pressure as the U.S. continues to enforce its military blockade on Iranian ports.
23: Fox's Aisha Hosni at the White House. This comes as U.S. Central Command says the U.S. has disabled a total of four Iranian tankers in and around the Strait of Hormuz. On the three-day ceasefire between Russia and Ukraine, the president said he'd like a longer-term peace deal.
24: It's the worst thing since World War II in terms of life. 25,000 young soldiers every month. It's crazy.
23: Part of the deal also calls for an exchange of prisoners, something Ukraine's President Zelensky said shaped his decision on the ceasefire. Virginia's Supreme Court rules its voter-approved redistricting plan violated the state constitution.
26: Virginia's state Supreme Court found Democratic lawmakers violated the state's demand that they take two votes in two separate sessions of the General Assembly before submitting a constitutional amendment to voters. They say that was not done in this case. The justices wrote, the violation irreparably undermines the integrity of the resulting referendum vote and renders it null and void. Virginia had redrawn their congressional map, so Democrats were favored in four additional seats, bringing the total of left-leaning seats in the state to 10, leaving Republicans just one. Without those seats in the redistricting wars, Republicans are left with a much higher advantage.
23: Fox's Jessica Rosenthal, U.S. Customs and Border Protection has canceled the visas of more than two dozen people, including some who worked on a Disney cruise line ship, amid allegations they possessed or had viewed images of child sexual abuse. 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
0: Good afternoon and welcome to the Jason Rancho. We are here on Seattle Red 770 AM. We are streaming on the Seattle Red app online at SeattleRed.com. We got a ton to get to. Let's go. Washington's Brian Haywood stops by. Big news. They can move forward soon, we think, with signature gathering for the income tax initiative. Big news from the state that benefits us greatly. Plus, the UW women's team lost to barely pubescent boys in a soccer match. This is a very good Huskies team, and yet they lost to barely pubescent boys. None of us should be surprised. We'll get into that this hour. But first, all of a sudden, the mayor of Seattle is praising big business. What gives? We'll tell you. That's what's trending. 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
0: So Mayor Katie Wilson had some press event yesterday in South Seattle, and she was all smiles, nervous smiles, because she's very uncomfortable talking to the press and talking in public. But she had some interesting things to say because she decided to praise Amazon and Starbucks and Microsoft and I think T-Mobile because they did things she wants, which is give them money. Here she is talking about Amazon.
1: I mean, it's really great that Amazon's invested $3.5 million in this project.
2: What do you think it means in terms of the relationship with your office and big business, knowing we all saw the video from a couple of weeks ago on stage at CLU?
1: So, again, I'm really excited about this partnership. And, I mean, just to give another example, right, today we announced a second large new shelter site, Tiny House Village, that that we're working on. And that is with a philanthropic partnership from Challenge Seattle. So that includes money from Starbucks, from T-Mobile, from Microsoft, from John Stanton and Terry Gillespie. And so really grateful for their partnership.
0: Are you grateful? Because you just, as he pointed out, Chris Daniels from Como points out in that clip, to the millionaires and billionaires, you just said, bye, bye. But now you're all like, yay, we like your money and stuff. I mean, I guess they're not completely incompatible, but you do know that you're not going to get any of the money if you push them out, right? She calls their contributions to affordable housing exciting. She's super grateful for the partnership after just saying, bye. After running for mayor, attacking big corporations every single time she could, she has been highly critical of tax laws, which she claims benefit large companies like Amazon and Microsoft and Starbucks and T-Mobile. And yet they're giving away money to things they don't have to give money to. The only money they have to give is in taxes. They don't have to pay for affordable housing. They don't have to do any of that, but they choose to. Understand that, and they get villainized anyway. This is the same mayor who co-founded a campaign to tax the wealthiest corporations through the Jumpstart payroll tax, which has been an absolute nightmare that has pushed businesses out. This is the mayor who just a few months ago endorsed the millionaire's tax before it ended up getting passed. This is the woman who just said bye to businesses and high earners who fund the tax base of the city. And now she's at some ribbon cutting event in Rainier Valley telling Como about how Amazon is amazing because they wrote the check. Now they put $3.5 million into this Brighton housing redevelopment, which creates housing stability for, I think, 124 households. That's awesome. That's good for the 124 families who are impacted here. But let's be honest about what's happening. We have a catastrophic affordability crisis that got worse thanks to Democrats and will get even worse thanks to her. And rather than acknowledge that the private sector creates wealth and creates jobs and generates tax revenue that funds public housing like this, so far her entire political career has been treating those companies as the villains, as the bad guys to be taxed and regulated into submission. And if they leave, bye. And so now Amazon is building something and she calls it exciting without ever acknowledging that maybe she has treated them poorly. And look, it is a delicate balance. I'll give you that. There's a polite way of saying something that's a contradiction she can't explain, I guess. And, you know, you got to try to appease your anti-capitalist base while also embracing capitalism. Like, I get it. It's tough, but she's not even trying that delicate balance. She's just been leaning into the crazy, and you can't just say bye and then say thank you. Doesn't work that way. Especially given the fact that we're talking about a housing crisis that didn't happen because of the private sector. The private sector didn't do this. It happened because city government made it nearly impossible to build at scale. And we talked about the Seattle process that even former state lawmaker, Democrat Joe Wynn called out. He's now the chamber of CEO of the Seattle City Chamber of Commerce. He's out there talking about how the Seattle process leads to unbelievable delays that make everything extremely expensive. It's not just that. It's not just the developer fees and the regulatory costs, but it's the restrictive zoning. It's the environmental reviews that stacked on top of another environmental review. Every policy tool this mayor and her predecessors on the left have championed have made it more expensive and slower to build housing in Seattle. And the people who suffered for it the most were the working class families, the ones that Democrats claim that they're the champions of. Amazon didn't cause the housing crisis. City Hall did. And yet now City Hall is applauding Amazon for helping clean up their own mess while simultaneously saying bye. And Katie Wilson, when she was running against Bruce Harrell, she called him the status quo as she was backed by the Democratic Socialists of America. She didn't win because Seattle's business community trusted her. She won because renters are desperate and she promised to fix what the previous administration failed to. But what doesn't change is that Starbucks story leaving and investing $100 million in their new corporate hub, a second one in Nashville, bringing, what, 2,000 jobs with them? Those were Seattle jobs that aren't going to stay here or be here. They're going to save something like there was a MoneyWise report that came out, I think, a couple days ago showing that Starbucks will save $250 million on their Nashville lease compared to what they would have spent staying in Seattle. And what was the message? Bye. I mean, now she's holding up Amazon as if the relationship is just dandy. I mean, the housing equity fund from Amazon is real. Their investment in the community is real. But when you've got a mayor who treats big businesses like Amazon and Starbucks and T-Mobile and others as the enemy until she needs a photo op, that's not a partner. That's a fundraiser. She wants the check as long as she can continue with the campaign attack lines. She wants to tax your success and then cut the ribbon on what she buys with it. That's not housing policy. If anything, we should just be calling that a shakedown. It's pretty disturbing. Let's find out what else is trending.
34: What's trending? The economy.
0: So we got this morning's jobs report, and the people who spent the last year predicting economic catastrophe obviously didn't want you to hear any of the good news, but we got some good news. The Bureau of Labor Statistics reported that we added 115,000 jobs in April when the prediction would be just about 62,000. So we got nearly double, which wasn't a fluke. March came in at 178,000 jobs, which also defied the forecast. So back-to-back months of beating expectations, which marks apparently, at least according to the Washington Times, the first back-to-back monthly increase in employment in nearly a year. And Matt Egan, a reporter over at CNN, had to call this out for what it was, a big deal.
3: This was a big beat for the job market. Look at this. So the U.S. economy adding 115,000 jobs in April, that's almost twice as much as the consensus from economists. Again, it is a slowdown from March, which was actually revised slightly higher, but this was better than expected. Also, February was revised even lower. It was a negative number previously. It's an even bigger negative. You see, that's that bar right there going straight down. But the fact that it's gone up 2 months in a row, that's going to really, I think, increase the confidence that perhaps this job market has stabilized after a pretty weak 2025. Now, let's look at the unemployment rate. The expectation was that it would stay at 4.3%. It did stay at 4.3%. This is also reassuring because it shows that after this significant increase in the unemployment rate in 2023, 24, 25, again, it has stabilized. And that is a good sign.
0: That is a good sign. Now, 94% of Bloomberg economists missed April's growth, 65 out of 69. They keep getting it wrong because they keep underestimating the strength of this economy. And again, perhaps it's because they don't want to give any credit to the president. But when you've got 65 out of 69 economists getting it wrong, it's worth asking questions about their credentials, right? And anytime they put someone on TV, on any outlet, who says, oh, you know, things are not looking good, recession is coming, a collapse is imminent, Trump is destroying the economy, blah, blah, blah, blah, blah. Tariffs. Just understand, they keep saying the economy is weak and they keep getting it wrong. They keep getting it wrong. Now, looking at some of the particulars, job gains were led by healthcare. They added 37,000 new positions. Transportation and warehousing added 30,000. Retail trade, 22,000. These aren't government-made work jobs, right? You know, these aren't one of those things where they just made the jobs to say that we're creating jobs. These aren't, you know, the federal examples of the federal government coming out there and saying, oh, look what we're doing with our stimulus. We're creating job growth by making it so that the government is the one. No, these are private sector jobs with the unemployment rate holding steady. Now, of course, the Democratic reaction is mostly muted. Like, there was a lack of one today. Because when the economy grows, Democrats, it's the only thing you can get a Democrat to shut up is when the economy grows. All of a sudden, they're not looking to jump in front of a camera. Unless, I guess, it's AOC who's just doubling down on her stupid comment about how billionaires can't be built. It's not real. It's not normal. It's just unbelievable, these people. Unbelievable. And so naturally, we just got crickets from them today. The same people who spent all of last year making one prediction after another about the destruction of the American economy, courtesy of Donald Trump. Jeff Merkley declared in 2025 of March that the Trump recession is on its way. Right. Pramila Jayapal. said Trump is irresponsible about the economy. Uh-huh. Irresponsible. That's what you call it. Well, what do you say today? What do you say today? And by the way, when Fox News Digital went back and asked the senators about where they stand on those statements, do they still back them? Crickets. Again, no response. Of course not. Because when you're wrong at that scale, you don't apologize. You just pivot to the next thing you're going to be wrong about. You find some new metric, some new warning that you're going to lie to us about, some new data point to cherry pick that says the sky is falling so you can benefit from it. Good news for this country under a Republican president is bad news for the Democratic Party. They know it. Now, another big key factor here is business investments rose by 10% in the first quarter. Worker wages continue to outpace inflation, according to the Treasury Department. The Wall Street Journal's survey of economists put recession odds at just 33%. Now, it's not to say that there's nothing that we should be concerned with or constantly vigilant about, right? I mean, one economist described the labor market as what was it? Stable without being good. Looking at like the voluntary quit rate, meaning the share of people confident enough to leave their jobs, that's below pre-pandemic levels. Wage growth slowed 3.6% annually. It still was up, but it slowed. Those are data points that are real. You know, the economy's not perfect. Nobody seriously is saying that it's perfect, that there's no problems whatsoever. The labor force participation rate fell for the fifth straight month. That's not great. People stuck in part-time work who want full-time jobs, that number rose to 8.2%. The job market has a little bit of a frozen quality to it. People of work are holding on to the work as best as they can because they fear what it would mean if they lost their jobs. People who want to work are having still a harder time breaking in. That's real, and we should talk about that. And I give you those numbers, and I give you those data points because that's what honest analysts do. Honest analysis is about telling you the positive and the negative. Democrats will do nothing to tell you anything positive, and that's wrong. That's the difference between us and them, Seattle Red and MS Now. We acknowledge the imperfect picture, and we still recognize an overall trend. They take the imperfect picture and they pretend the overall trend doesn't actually exist. They saw 115,000 jobs against a 62,000 forecast, and their instinct was to find the asterisks. Because the alternative would be to say that the Trump economy is actually working, despite them telling us it's not. And I think they're psychologically incapable of being honest about that stuff. Seriously. There was one chief investment officer who said this morning, there's a quote, "The economy is so much better than what the doom crew has been saying. The labor market is adding jobs. GDP is growing. Corporate profits are expanding at a rapid rate." I like that. The doom crew. That's exactly what they are. The doom crew. That's been their entire identity for the last 16 months. And every single time the numbers come out, they get embarrassed and say absolutely nothing. Again, our economy is not perfect. It's never going to be perfect, but it is growing. It is adding jobs. It's beating forecasts. And the people who bet against it for political reasons, I think you should probably say, could you answer to that? You owe us an answer. Why are you so spectacularly, consistently wrong? Could you tell us? Let's find out what else is trending.
34: What's trending? Let's get political.
0: Brian Haywood is the founder of Let's Go Washington. This is the guy who already forced Democrats to the ballot twice and won. He built Let's Go Washington into the most effective citizen initiative operation the state has ever seen. And now he's moving forward after this morning's news, taking on the 9.9% income tax, buried a necessity clause to block a public vote. But Brian Haywood said, no, we're going to do it anyway. They're moving forward now that they've got their ballot titles from the attorney general's office and the signature drive is officially launching. Brian, welcome back to the show.
4: Thank you. It's good to be back and we're ready to fight.
0: What is the ballot signature, or what is the ballot name? What are they titling this?
4: So it's always complicated because the process is the punishment, right? But we got ballot titles back from the attorney general's office. We've got both initiative to the legislature and to the people. We're deciding which one, but the ballot title basically says this repeals an income tax and it doesn't. The thing that they always want to do is try to put it would kill funding for K-12, right? It's sort of a ballot killer. None of the titles that we got back have that on it, but there's still another part, which is the Pacifica law. And I think this is actually an important story.
0: Yeah.
4: It's Pacifica law, which gets probably more money from the AG's office than any other law firm in the state. is challenging all the ballot titles. And the reason they do that, once the ballot title is issued, which we just got this morning or yesterday, once that ballot title is issued, there's a 5-day period before the title becomes official. And so Pacifica Law plays this game of challenging it, and they wait until the fifth day at 4:59 p.m., and they challenge it then. And they're doing it for two reasons. The smaller reason is if they can muck with the title and make it harder to understand, that's a win for them. But the much bigger thing is to delay the process. We only have until, if we do initiative to the people, we only have until July 2nd to gather all the signatures this year. And so by delaying it, they'll wait the 5 days, then they'll make their challenge. And then typically what happens is there's a 6 to 10 day period where Thurston County will review the ballot challenge and rule. And then you go forward and you can collect signatures. This year, because the legislature didn't fund the Thurston County court system enough, and they, this is a little bit of nerdy stuff, but the Thurston County does a lot of the legwork for state court cases, but it's on the Thurston County voters' budget. And so the legislature has to give them money. This year they underfunded them. And so the delays have been happening. Like what normally takes 6 to 10 days is taking like 6 weeks for the process to happen. And the thing that makes me really cynical, having watched how they tried to, get around the voters with a referendum, all the shenanigans that they've been doing, the darkroom stuff, the colluding with the Attorney General's office, to suddenly have Thurston County saying, oh, well, we can't get to your ballot title challenge for 6 weeks. If that happens to us on it, it may force different decisions, but it should also wake people up that this game is not a nonpartisan play of the Constitution, that there's shenanigans are afoot. And I think that's part of the delay. So that's, we're looking at that. We're ready to go rock and roll. We got these titles. We're okay with the titles that they gave us on the ones we just got back. But we've got, 5 days while we watch Pacifica Law do their thing.
0: Assuming, for the sake of the argument, that they do their thing. The fifth day, they make the challenge. And let's just, for the sake of argument, say there isn't this massive delay. You've got still the same two options. Where are you leaning?
4: I like doing it this year to the people, because I think one of the things that we've seen from the two sort of indicators for us are the number of people that have signed up to get these petitions, right? We'll be gathering signatures. Either way, we'll be gathering this year, whether it's to the people or to the legislature, we'll start right away. But the initiative to the people, we've got people right now. We had more people sign up in 3 weeks to get a petition sheet so they can go out and collect signatures in 3 weeks than we did in like 6 months last time.
0: Wow.
4: And there's a high awareness. And the second thing that's been interesting is that our small dollar donors, we've got almost 1,000 people in the same period of time who contributed small dollars. And that's these aren't millionaires, right? They're people that understand very clearly this income tax is coming for them, and it's on top of all the other crap that they feel like they're paying. So there's this huge enthusiasm right now, and I think capitalizing on that is an important part. And then the third piece, the state just hired, or they're hiring 300 employees to create this mini Washington State IRS. Per capita, per 100,000 people, if you look at Washington State compared to other states, the number of people they've hired is outrageously high, like 4 or 5 times higher than other states on a per capita basis, which says that this is an income tax that's not only stopping with millionaires. They're designing an infrastructure to gather a tax on everybody.
0: Exactly.
4: And I think we need to do something sooner than later rather than let this get settled in as a fait accompli.
0: If you're someone who wants to pre-order the signature sheets or donate, again, even $5, $10 will go a long way. Go to letsgowashington.com. There's a pop-up that happens right when you log on, and you'll be able to stop the income tax by pre-ordering these signature sheets. And this is the way that we can get over what almost always feels like a system that's rigged against us. And getting these sheets, getting ready so you can collect the signatures right when we're allowed to, that makes life so much easier for the Let's Go Washington team and Brian Haywood. And this means just collecting signatures from people in your family, even if you're just doing it in your household and maybe a few neighbors or friends. That goes such a long way. The process was built so that we wouldn't be able to do it this year. Let's prove them wrong yet again. What realistically do you think the timeline will actually be here? What do you think?
4: I'm hoping that the Thurston County thing gets resolved, and that would make it sort of middle to end of May. Before the end of May, we'd have sheets in people's hands.
5: If there's no challenge, if Pacifica Law doesn't do its little dirty deed, it could be as early as next week, you know, middle of next week. So that's the time frame. We've done it before with the gas, natural gas ban that we were rejecting. We got in 49 days, we got 540,000 signatures, mm-hmm. which was second highest signatures ever gathered, and in definitely the shortest time frame.
0: Yeah,
5: I think getting 400,000 for this within our time frame is completely doable, but it's going to be a tight race.
0: It is, but let's do what we can to help. Again, go to letsgowashington.com. Sign up for the signature sheets. They'll be mailed the second that they're allowed to, and you'll be able to start collecting immediately. Every bit helps. And if you don't like the prospect of having to move out of Washington state because of an income tax, fight for your state. Actually get involved. Letsgowashington.com. Brian Haywood, as always, thank you so much for stopping by.
5: Thank you. You're spot on. We need people to step up and get involved. This matters this year.
0: It does. Letsgowashington.com. Go there now. 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
3: Hey, look at the time, 4:30 on a weekday afternoon. That means it's time for the Big Local, brought to you by the Scott Jennings Show. Heard weeknights 8 to 10 right here on Seattle Red 770 AM. This is the part of the show where we completely ignore stories coming out of Seattle, and instead we focus all of our attention on the communities you live in and care about most. We start in Tumwater because they just got some body cams with a pretty significant high-tech upgrade. It now allows real-time translation. So if you're talking to someone who doesn't speak English, you're going to be able to get translations. Tumwater PD already late to the game. Most cities in the area had them by 2022. Seattle got them way longer than that. They got them, you know, about a decade ago. But everyone else kind of caught up during the tail end of COVID. And yet Tumwater, I think they just announced that they were going to get them back in like March, I think, of this year. And now they're officially underway.
4: TPD Chief Carlos Quiles says in a smaller city, funding is much harder to come by.
5: All agencies and all cities, money is a thing. And all cities have priorities.
3: Money's a thing just every. You don't have to say more in some cities or in all. We know.
5: And you have to decide at what time is the right time to spend the money.
4: Because of the city's diverse population, they opted for the cameras with a unique feature.
6: Translation.
5: Spanish.
4: It's real-time translation for 51 languages.
3: So that's Kyra 7's Brooke Griffin. I like that idea. I'm assuming it's been vetted. So there's Apple AirPods have a way to translate in real time, not audibly, at least not the way that I can figure out. It just updates on your phone. So you turn on the mode. And I feel like this is a great way to eavesdrop on people who are speaking a different language on like an elevator in front of you. You got your ear pods in, you put on the translate mode. It listens to what it is they're saying. And then it translates in real time in written form on your phone. So you can kind of read what it is. I've tried it a couple times and it was not, unless I just don't know how to use it or maybe the circumstance wasn't correct. It was okay, but it wasn't great. It definitely wasn't great. So I don't know if the technology has improved dramatically. If Apple can't do it, I don't know if the body cams can. But it's a good step in the right direction. And I do think it's going to make life easier for cops, not just to communicate, but to build trust, which is important when you're having these conversations with people. And just the, you know, we've made this point many, many times. I'm not going to relitigate the whole issue. But the people who hate body cams the most are the anti-cop activists, because they've been able to get away with some egregious lies and smears against law enforcement because there's no body cam footage. This takes that away. If we had body cam footage for the gentle giant, hands up, don't shoot, we would have known immediately that what they claimed happened was a lie. We just didn't have body cam footage. That entire movement would have been nothing. It would have been a nothing burger. And we have so many here. Anytime some anti-cop activist screams the name of some so-called victim of police brutality, You Google the cases, and it's pretty clear that what they're telling you is a victim is not. He was a bad guy who got shot because he put cops in the position to shoot them. They had no choice. And if we had video of it in all those cases, it would be so easy for us to dismiss these crazy people. Now, I certainly grant you that there's some people who just lie to you even when you have video, but at least it makes it a little bit more difficult. Meanwhile, at a SeaTac airport, you know, anytime you step foot in an airport, you're going to be paying more for whatever it is you're looking to purchase. You kind of resign yourself to that reality. $6 for a bottle of water, or, you know, $18 for a sandwich or something. And we're supposed to say, oh, there's nothing we can do. Except there's supposed to be a rule, a limit on how badly they can take from you. According to Cairo 7, they had a big investigative piece. And I didn't know the degree. I knew that there were some rules, but I didn't know the degree of the rules. There's a policy from the Port of Seattle Commission that said retailers at SeaTac can only charge up to 10% more than a comp item that sold outside of the airport. 10%. Not 50% or 150%, but just 10%. Cairo 7 goes in and they actually checked the prices, and they were able to track prices on 21 different items across 10 different stores inside the airport. And they found some pretty egregious examples of companies that are paying way more than they're supposed to, or they're charging way more. A 2-ounce bottle of Purell hand sanitizer at the Hudson store costs $4.99.

0: $0.99. If you go to a Target nearby in Tukwila, you're paying 150%, 151% more at SeaTac than at that Target. 151%. The cap is 10. And they're charging you 150% more. So that's obviously not a supply chain issue or anything. That is a deliberate decision to charge you as much as humanly possible because they know you're stuck. There's nowhere you can go. You've already gone through security. And Cairo 7, by the way, they worked with sister stations in Atlanta, Boston, Charlotte, Dayton, Ohio, Jacksonville, Orlando, Pittsburgh. Every single airport saw products with double-digit markups above what the rules allowed. Gary runs the travel industry blog View from the Wing. And he says different vendors are often run by the same company.
1: There's ambiguity over what constitutes the street price of any given good. Oftentimes those vendors are actually run by the same company, even when they're different brands and even when they're recognizable brands. What most airports do is they will have a concessions contract with a single company. So there may be half a dozen places that you could buy a particular item, but that item you're really buying from the same company either way, and they're setting the price.
0: So a travel-sized pack of Tylenol that comes with six pills at Hudson costs $5.49, which is 121% higher than a pack of 10 pills at Target, which is priced at $2.49. If you want to buy a USB-C to USB-C cord at a place called In Motion at SeaTac, it costs you $34.99, which is 75% more than the same product made by Apple at a Target in Tukwila. An 8-ounce bag of Chex Mix cost 78% more at the urban market at SeaTac Airport, which is run by Starbucks. The Safeway near the airport charges 78% less. Same thing, a bottle of Smart Water costs 87% more at urban market than at Safeway. A 16-ounce hot coffee from Starbucks rang up 43% more at the airport than at a nearby location. A plain croissant was 24% more expensive. A Big Mac at the airport costs $8.09. Which is somewhere between 9.5% or 21% more expensive at the airport, depending on which one you go to, which nearby McDonald's. Although they do say at the airport, they found, this one example, Wendy's large french fries were 3% cheaper at the airport than at a nearby location. Fireworks, a specialty store inside the airport, sold a Hydro Flask mug for slightly cheaper than one you can get at a nearby Target. So there's a few bright spots, but ultimately this is a negative story.
2: How can the variety of these prices be so different compared to that 10%?
0: Now, this is a spokesperson from SeaTac.
3: It's great to know there was a violation that we need to review. When it comes to things like convenience retail.
0: What do you mean it's great to know there was a violation for you? What are you, bored? If you didn't know that there was a violation, it means you're not doing your job. Why is it up to Cairo 7 or any news media or any just consumer? Why is it up to us to figure this out? What are you guys doing? You got the rules. There's no compliance that's consistent, it doesn't seem like. What do you do all day?
3: That can get kind of tricky because you can comp against a Target, which has a different buying power than maybe a smaller retailer. But if there are violations, then I'll just make sure to go add to the team that we need to go do a double check on things.
0: So this is a result of you doing a single check and now you're double checking because you missed it the first time. This just, again, screams to me incompetence or disinterest in doing its job. Now, I'm not a fan of SeaTac Airport. I'm not going to pretend SeaTac is any worse than any other airport. It seems to me everything is always considerably more expensive at any airport. The most, you know, time I spend at airports are at SeaTac, JFK, and Harry Reid in Vegas. Those are the ones I go to the most. I'm going to SeaTac, headed to JFK on Tuesday, and then coming back the reverse route on Thursday. And it's always the same to me. Everything is crazy expensive. And part of the reason why it's hard for any of us to know whether or not they're violating any rules is because everything is so much expensive and we already expect it to be expensive, we don't know how much more expensive generally. We just know what's more expensive. And it should be on SeaTac Airport and all of these airports to figure it out themselves, not rely on any of us as consumers or media members to figure it out. That's just wrong. 1-800-465-8770 for your texts. 1-800-465-8770. When we come back, Jake Skorheim from our sister station, Cairo News Radio, stops by. I'm curious his thoughts. The University of Washington's women's soccer team just got their butts kicked by barely pubescent boys in a sport they're supposed to be dominant at. Huh, how'd that happen? Oh, boys and girls are different? Boys and women are different? We'll have that discussion when we come back on the Jason Rand Show.
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0: 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It's Friday. It's almost 5 o'clock. 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
10: Thanks for having me.
0: So, the University of Washington's women's soccer team, I don't know if you saw this. I know you've been following women's soccer at the collegiate level very closely, but this the last week.
10: My wife actually asked me to stop following it, so I'm not sure I'm up to speed
0: jealous?
10: On this story.
0: Oh, my God. She's not normally the jealous type. What's going on here?
10: Well, you know.
0: So then you missed this, but they had a scrimmage against a boys under 14 side.
10: Okay.
0: And they lost, like, badly. And this is not a struggling program by any means.
10: They're pretty good, right?
0: The Huskies are fresh off of a Big Ten tournament championship. They made it all the way to the Elite Eight last season, according to OutKick. And apparently none of that mattered to barely pubescent boys. What is your takeaway when you hear stories like this?
10: Well, this is not, I would say this is not surprising.
0: Not even a little bit.
10: Men and women are very different in their sporting abilities.
0: And boys and women are different.
10: And boys and women, boys. So this actually reminds me of an even more, I think most people would, if you were to ask the average person on the street and you would say, and these are just like realities, so it's not even a controversial thing. You would just say,
0: this was never controversial.
10: Yeah. Do you think that collegiate women are better soccer players than you or I? I would say yes, because we don't play the sport. Of course. They could absolutely, you know, wipe the pitch with us. That's a soccer term.
0: Well, no, pitches, not wipe the pitch. No one's ever said that in history.
10: Nobody actually wipes the pitch. You're right.
0: I don't know what that means.
10: Wipe the floor, which would be a basketball term. Anyway, no, that's not controversial. But people who don't understand sports probably would also tell you then that collegiate women's soccer players are better than high school boys' soccer players, which is ridiculous. They're not even on the same. I mean, it's just different. They're really good collegiate women soccer players, but they would be not competitive against boys.
0: They're good against other women.
10: Of course. So are you aware of when this happened to Team USA women?
0: I am.
10: Were you about to go there?
0: I was.
10: Okay.
0: Well, but I'll let you go.
10: You go there.
0: No, you're the guest. I give the good material to the guest.
10: This is one of those stories that when people hear it, they go, well, that's, wow, that's crazy. So Team USA women.
0: Which is why, by the way, no one ever wants to talk about
10: that. Which is why they don't want to talk about. So Team USA women, amazing soccer players, often the best in the world. They've won many World Cups. They're Olympic win. They're like gold medal. Like they just.
0: And this was at their prime. This was 2017.
10: This is 2017. They're at their prime. And so somebody gets the idea to set up a scrimmage game for promotional reasons, whatever, with a.
0: Training.
10: Training. Sure. Training. With a Dallas. Was it a U15?
0: FC Dallas U15.
10: U15, boys.
0: Yep.
10: And the Dallas, FC Dallas U15 boys would be a feeder program for FC Dallas's men's professional soccer league in the MLS.
0: Yeah, so keep in mind, there are it's more rare, but you've got some 16, 15, 16, 17-year-olds who are playing in Major League Soccer right now, including in Dallas.
10: Yeah, against.
0: They're actually good.
10: Against professional grown men whose job it is, they're just so good, they get paid. In the U.S., hundreds of thousands, sometimes millions, but a lot
0: sometimes
10: of...
0: Sometimes tens of thousands of dollars.
10: They get paid a lot of money to play this sport. Anyway, so they play these U15 boys, which means under 15. And they lose Team USA Women, who I think in the year before had just
0: they
10: won.
0: They had just won. Again, this was the prime of the U.S. Women's National Team.
10: They lost 5-2.
0: No, you're wrong.
10: Am I wrong about that?
0: Yeah. Oh, no, you're right.
10: I'm right about that. They lost 5-2.
0: There was a more embarrassing moment that I was thinking of.
10: Oh, tell me that moment.
0: Not from U.S. So, and this I did not know. Swiss women's national team, which is also a very good team
10: Switzerland's
0: globally.
10: Very good team. Yeah.
0: They lost to the U15 boys 7-1.
10: It's interesting because those headlines grab you because you think, oh man, that's a crazy thing. I imagine all of those U15 boys knew that they were the odds on favorite to win against the Team USA women's very, very best world champion team.
0: Yep.
10: Because they just understand that, like, they're faster, they're stronger, they have these differences, and they ended up wiping the pitch with them. And it doesn't take anything away from the U.S. women's team or the UW collegiate team.
0: Well,
10: they're phenomenal players.
0: Well, I'm going to argue against that. I think it does.
10: You think it takes away?
0: I think, would you, as a 43-year-old, how old are you, 43?
10: Well, I'm 29.
0: No, I'm 29.
10: You're 29 too?
0: Yeah, you're older than me.
10: I'm going to be 30 in December.
0: If a 13-year-old
10: I'm 42
0: kicked your ass at anything,
10: yeah,
0: you're not feeling great. I mean, at some point when your younger kids get older, there's going to be that time where they're able to overtake you in, you know, insert whatever sport.
10: Never going to happen to me.
0: You're going to feel deep shame.
10: This happened to me recently. I am the assistant coach on my son's football team. Just, I didn't mean to be, but no other dad
0: was
10: there.
0: How old is this kid?
10: He's 11.
0: The 11-year-old.
10: So recently at a practice, a couple of the kids didn't show up. And so to run scrimmage, I ended up filling in on defense, like full-time defense. Mm-hmm. And
0: you got a concussion, didn't you?
10: I got concussed and I pulled things. No, it's really difficult to be athletic the older you get. And I thought I was going to wipe the field with these kids. And as it turns out, even 11-year-olds who are fairly good at football are pretty competitive against a 42-year-old who hasn't played any sports in 20 years. Yeah. That will continue to be even worse and worse. And as by the time he gets to 13, he will be able to outplay me because you're not in practice of doing it all the time and your body kind of fades away. But like professional athletes and young people, they're all in their 20s. If you're a 30-year-old athlete, you're probably a professional baseball player.
0: But if you had a daughter who was 11 years old, you would have been able to take her.
10: Well, of course.
0: But these are and we
10: well it,
0: these are just basic realities.
10: But not in tennis.
0: An 11-year-old in tennis, you could win.
10: I could not because tennis is a game of finesse, and I'm not a finesse player.
0: What? You walk around with the subtlety of a ballerina.
10: You would think that looking at me because I'm slim, but tennis is actually like I'm constantly just like crushing it outside of the court. So there are sports where you can have finesse advantages, but yes, from a muscle mass standpoint.
0: We've seen many instances of men taking on women in tennis, and the men always win.
10: I'm not arguing that.
0: They made that crappy movie with Steve Carell.
10: Okay, so here's another interesting comparison. Serena Williams has talked about this on, I think she was actually on
0: David Letterman. Good luck finding this clip on YouTube. We've tried many times.
10: It's been scrubbed.
0: We still have the audio saved somewhere in my system.
10: They've scrubbed it. They've memory-holed it.
0: Yes.
10: Tell people what happened.
0: She said, I would never take on a man because he would kill me. It would be instantly unfair. They're better athletes.
10: A professional.
0: Yeah,
10: man.
0: A professional.
10: Yeah, she could.
0: And she's the best in the world.
10: She would annihilate you or
0: she's
10: I.
0: She's the best woman, female yeah, player
10: like,
0: in the world.
10: Or like presently. So Serena Williams
0: right
10: is
0: now she would kick our butts.
10: Absolutely. But sure. But she's not top of the pyramid for women anymore. Like you talk about
0: she's
10: like
0: doing Ozempic commercials.
10: She's very thin. She's gotten very fit again. Oh, she could probably do very well. Like a Coco Gauff or somebody would annihilate us when she was 12. Because tennis is a tough sport and she's good and we suck at it. But if you're competing against other people who are also professionals in their leagues, Serena Williams said she wouldn't even rank as a professional man or whatever the statement was. She wouldn't beat the top 400 men or whatever she said because she recognizes that like those guys are hitting the ball 20 miles an hour faster or four. I don't know even. I didn't really know much about
0: a 1,000 miles.
10: I think it's 1,000 miles.
0: I think that was technically that.
10: Yeah. But yeah, your story about UW women, I'm not super surprised.
0: No one is. There's not a single person who's honestly surprised by this. And yet Democrats continue to push this notion that there's no differences between men and women, that it's not inherently unfair to have women competing against biological men or biological boys. And this is why they're so upside down in the polling on this issue, because even Democratic voters, especially if they've got daughters or sons, they understand just the basic reality.
10: This was really interesting. So I didn't even realize that this had become a controversial topic at any point. And I was talking about this on my show, the Jake and Spike show.
0: All the kids are talking about it.
10: And we had a back and forth with our producer as well. And there was some question in the room about whether or not somebody, I don't remember who it was, but somebody brought up, could the best female WNBA player, how good would she be on the worst men's professional basketball team? And I was like, well, that's not really a fair comparison. And it's not fair to the WNBA and it's not fair to the NBA. It's like, you can't really compare those two. They're very, very different sports. They play the same game, but it's like everything we've just been saying. And I was met with confusion in the room and they were like, what are you talking about? The best female WNBA player would easily be better than the worst NBA player. And I was like, wait a minute.
0: The best WNBA player scores like at least 11 points in a game.
10: And not to take anything away from WNBA, just it's a different type of a physical output.
0: It is taking a ping pong champion playing a tennis champion.
10: Sure.
0: It's just not fair. In the world of ping pong, it is perfect, but that's not what we're talking about.
10: And anyway, I'm surprised that this is for people who grew up playing sports, I'm surprised that this has become a controversial topic.
0: I think that position, anyone who's shocked by any of this, comes from a very insulated sort of worldview where they only surround themselves with people who think like they do, which is not the average person.
10: No.
0: And there's this weird, of course, I
10: wouldn't want to play. Like my wife grew up playing soccer her whole life. She's very good at it. And she's like, I wouldn't want to play on a co-ed team because the men would just be really good. It'd be very tough to enjoy the game.
0: I think some of this is there's a residual, almost systemic response to a sexist world in which undoubtedly we existed in. There was no doubt that women were mistreated.
10: Sure.
0: And because of that resentment, which is understandable, they're holding on to that in the case of not ever being able to admit that a man can be better than a woman in something. Like they just refuse because of understandable anger at a sexist history.
10: Sure.
0: But they're now in a position where they can't sometimes it's not sexist to say that men are stronger than women. That is not a sexist position to take. That is just a biological reality.
10: Which is why I push the lawnmower around my yard and my wife.
0: Well, I mean, look, your wife can do it, but she's wise enough. she's smarter than
10: that. Why am I changing all
0: guy.
10: The light bulbs in the house? Why am I the one that's having to take out the trash?
0: Yeah, she's taking advantage of that. rightly so.
10: I'm sure she could do these things, but I love my wife and she doesn't want to. And so
0: well, your upper body strength is so much stronger to be able to unscrew a light bulb.
10: And she knows how fragile my ego is. Mm-hmm. And so she says, oh, I just couldn't possibly lift the garbage like you can, Jake. So,
0: well, you do come from a more traditional sort of outlook on marriage and the man and the woman.
10: Well,
0: you do. She does too, though.
10: In the case that my wife,
0: but she does too.
10: Yeah, she does too, and it works out great. We're coming up on 15 happy years. So,
0: oh look,
10: thank you.
0: But she's been
10: and happy Mother's
0: every
10: Day
0: year.
10: Coming
0: she's
10: up.
0: Sad and scared.
10: No, no, no,
0: of
10: no,
0: you.
10: No, no, no.
0: The
10: happy
0: second you pull into the driveway, it's like, boys, your father's home. Get in the line.
10: I would never, ever, ever say anything negative about my marriage or my wife on the radio. So I will
0: not
10: continue
0: on the radio.
10: That tradition.
0: You wait until you go into my
10: Shut
0: office.
10: Shut it now.
0: Then all of a sudden it's like, oh my gosh, she's got to get more
10: that
0: light bulbs.
10: That is not true.
0: How's the light bulb that I got you?
10: It's great.
0: Or I got your wife.
10: It's very bright. That was a very nice gift.
0: I give the best gifts.
10: You're
0: I
10: very
0: give
10: kind.
0: Your son probiotics.
10: Yep.
0: I give your wife a specialty biohacking light bulb. I'm the best.
10: Very nice.
0: I'm the best. That's Jake Skorheim. Listen to the Jake and Spike Show noon to 3 on Cairo News Radio or subscribe to the podcast. Like all the kids do. Thanks for stopping by.
10: Happy weekend. Happy Mother's Day.
0: Happy Mother's Day. 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
19: It could last longer than 3 days. I'm Lisa Lucera, Fox News. President Trump talking about the ceasefire announced this afternoon between Russia and Ukraine.
20: We have a
14: a little period of time where they're not going to be killing people. That's very good.
19: The three-day pause begins May 9th and runs through May 11th to coincide with Victory Day, when Russia marks the defeat of Germany in World War II. Yesterday, Special Envoy Steve Witkoff and Jared Kushner met with Ukraine's top negotiator in Miami. On Iran, the president said he expects a response from them on a long-term ceasefire soon as the U.S. and Tehran exchange fire.
20: On Thursday, three U.S. Navy destroyers faced nonstop incoming fire from Iranian drones and missiles as they sailed 500 miles through the Persian Gulf and the Strait of Hormuz. In response, the U.S. military struck a port on Iran's Keshem Island and military targets in Bandar Abbas, crucial to Iran's oil export economy and Iran's bomb.